You see, this is going to be a beautiful year. And you have to move in boldness. That is why you have to embrace a shift in position. Because God is calling you to be the head. He's calling you to truly be an ambassador. He says you have been hidden. I have been preparing you in the hidden place. But now that I'm going to elevate you, I need you to not back down. I need you to represent my name and declare it with all boldness. Because I'm going to put glory on you. I'm going to glorify the men and women that are truly called according to my name. And so when you pray, you're going to pray bold prayers. When you pray, you're going to pray like you know that you are a right, you're standing in right standing with God. Because again, it is the righteousness of God that covers you. You're going to pray knowing that, Lord, when I speak, I know that you answer me. When I speak, I know that you hear me. It's going to be beautiful, family. And so the glory of man, we're going to see that, right? And what this is also going to speak to, it's going to reveal the mystery of faithfulness. It's going to reveal the mystery of obedience. Because faithfulness and obedience speaks to the posture of humility. For me to stay consistent in what the Lord has put on my heart, for me to stay consistent in being faithful and obedient to the voice of God, that means I have humbled myself before God. That means I have not put my pride before Him. I have said, God, I surrender whatever and however you want to use me. And God is going to reveal through your life that He exalts the humble, but He rejects the proud. And because of your posture of obedience, it has seemed that for many years it has been unfruitful. And the whole time the Lord said, I know your works. I have seen everything that you have done, and I'm going to reveal through your life that there is rewards attached to obedience. There are blessings connected to obedience, that the Lord exalts the humble. And all you have to do, family, is to embrace the shift. You have to embrace the reality that you are not just this hidden shepherd, but God is calling you to have dominion. And God is calling you to rule and represent Him in that way. And when I'm saying this, I'm not just speaking about people in ministry. You would be in the, even I'm seeing people even on a set. You're getting ready. You're preparing your lines. The script, you know, the script supervisor is there. Everybody's on set. And all of a sudden, someone is telling you that they have this pain in their body. And all you're going to say is that, hey, before we actually, you know, start taping, can I pray for you? God has His people everywhere, and we're going to see some new faces rise in influence in every sector. All you're going to say is that, hey, can I pray for you? And you will pray for them, and you will see the miraculous happen, and people will start wondering, who is this person? Signs and wonders are going to confirm that you indeed are a servant of the Lord, that you're a servant of the Lord in government, that you're a servant of the Lord in the medical field, that you're a servant of the Lord in the arts and creative field, that you're a servant of the Lord even in education, that you're a servant of the Lord in film, you're a servant of the Lord even as you carry your camera and you're going into places. You thought you were going to shoot a wedding. You thought you were going to just film a project, but God said, no, I've sent you as a servant. And as you are faithful, you will see how the Lord is going to exalt you in ways beyond your understanding. Now, the scripture talks about the key of David. We've been talking about David, the key of David. Why is this called the key of David? Why wasn't it called, you know, the key of Abraham? You know, the key of Moses, right? The key of Joseph, you know, anybody else. Why is it called the key of David? You see, one of the things I said earlier is that people are not just people. People are doors. People are keys. David represented a key. Because in David's lifetime, the Lord gave him a promise. There was a covenant that God made with him. And I want you, if you're taking notes, write this down. 2 Samuel 7:16. There was a covenant that God made with David. And he said this, and your house and your kingdom shall be established forever before you. Your throne shall be established forever. And the fulfillment of that promise was the Lord Jesus, the reign of the Lord Jesus. And so the Lord Jesus can say, the
key of David because he fulfilled a promise that had to do with leadership and rulership for eternity. And so because Jesus rules, he can open a door for you that no one can shut. Because the places that he needs to open doors, you felt like opposition only came from people? Opposition came from principalities and powers. That is why the Apostle Paul will say, we wrestle not against flesh and blood, but against spiritual wickedness, against principalities and powers. And so when Jesus is telling you that I will open up a door for you that no one can shut, the Lord is saying that there is going to be an announcement that what I'm going to do in your life, no human being, no principality, no power can move you from where I have established you. He's speaking from a place of authority. That is what the key of David represents. It is that I open this door by an authority that is single-handedly belongs to the Lord Jesus. And he says, no one can shut it. What does this mean? The Lord began to show me that for some of you, he is sending you back to places and regions that caused your deepest pain. He is sending you back to industries that rejected you. You see, for some of you, you had these dreams and you began working on it and you sold into it. You invested into that dream and it didn't happen the way you thought. You cried. You shed many tears and you're like, God, I used my savings to pour into this. I tried to build this thing, and you start questioning and second guessing. Could it be that I was really called to this industry? Could it be that you actually called me to do this thing? And the Lord said, you see, when you went, you opened that door by your own strength. But this time that I'm going to send you back, I am the one opening the door before you, and no one can shut it. You see, we're going to see what it means for the rejected stone to become the cornerstone in the lives of many. That the places that rejected you, God says, you know what? I've called you to have leadership there. The cornerstone is a principal stone. It is a keystone. Without it, you can't really build the property. You can't build the building. The Lord said, for what needs to be established for their good, you are called to be the cornerstone. And so do not reject the assignment, because the assignment will look like, wait, God, I mean, this didn't work out the last time. And he said the last time it was done in your strength. It was done in the strength of your relationships. It was done in the strength of your finances. It was done in the strength of the promises of man. You did it because people promised you that if you do this, I got your back. If you do this, I'm gonna send it to the right people. If you do this, man, I got the investor for you. You did it in the strength of the flesh. And the Lord says, but now is going to be done by the authority of the Lord. I'm going to be the one to open the door that no one can shut. And there are some doors that needs to be shut, that I will shut a door that no one can open. And what you have to do is also to align yourself with the Lord. Because when Satan wants to come and accuse you, he's known as the accuser of the brethren, but he has no grounds because of the blood of Jesus. And the accusation in the natural looks like guilt, shame, unworthiness, insecurity. When you start wondering, oh my gosh, now I'm remembering the trauma of what felt like failure. And the Lord says, don't bring that into the now. Because I am opening that door. So I'm going to send you back. I see many people being called back to cities that they ran away from because of the pain and the trauma of that city. He says, I'm going to send you back. I see people being sent back to places that and industries that you were like, you felt like people made fun of you. You felt like your name was tarnished. The Lord says, I'm going to send you back because I'm going to establish you. I'm going to put a crown on your head. I'm going to put a favor upon you. And I want you to actually read the entirety of this letter to the faithful people. Because even in that letter, there's a part where the Lord says, do not let anyone take your crown from you. Do not let the words of the enemy deceive you to take off your crown. I have crowned you. Embrace it. Embrace the shift. Embrace
the shift. Embrace the shift. Hallelujah. You see, another thing about embracing the shift, a shift means to assume responsibility. To assume responsibility. One of the things the Lord said to me is that do not fear the open doors, run towards it. Now, you might be wondering, why would anyone fear an open door? Because open doors don't always look fancy. Sometimes they look like opposition and obstacles. You see, when we think about Goliath in regards to David, Goliath might have looked like an opposition. He would have looked like an obstacle, but Goliath was an open door. Goliath was a door set before David to bring him into prominence. Goliath was not an obstacle. He was an open door. Do not run away from the open doors like David, run towards it. You see, David's life was very prophetic. When David met Goliath, Goliath was as tall as who knows what, right? But David did not look at him and feel intimidated. David said, oh, you are my open door. He ran towards him. He did not hide somewhere trying to position himself with his stones and his sledge. He said, you know what? I'm going to take off your head. I am going to run towards you. And he did exactly what he spoke. Where you see an obstacle, see an open door. Where you see a challenge, see an open door, because you have been anointed to solve problems. You have been anointed to take down the enemy. You have been anointed for the issues that are plaguing others. And to you, you already know that there is a promise of God on your life that would assist you in solving this problem. So you have to assume responsibility. You have to assume responsibility. What are the areas that everybody has put their hands up on? What are the cities and the regions that people have said, ah, no? Who are the people that people have forgotten about? What are the stories that need to be told? For some of you in the creative fields, What are the stories that need to be told? What are the sounds that needs to be released? What needs to be out there in the world? Assume responsibility. That is also what it means to shift, right? And lastly, to shift is to go through a change. Now, in the beginning, I talked about this is not just any kind of random change. I'm talking about a change of your identity, a change of your I am. You see, there was a story that the Lord highlighted to me in this regard, and it's a story of a boy named Mephibosheth. I believe that's how his name is. We're going to call him Mephi, okay? Because it's about the story, not the name. So I'm going to give him a nickname. We're going to call him Mephi. So Mephi was the son of Jonathan. Jonathan and was the son of Saul, who was the king at the time when David was anointed. Jonathan and David had this beautiful covenant relationship. And I will go into covenants another time, but they had this beautiful covenant relationship where they made a covenant with one another. And David knew, and a covenant in simple terms is in the simplest way, you can think of it like a promise that is made, a promise that you are bound to, right? And David, even when Jonathan died and Saul died and the family, you know, everybody died, David still knew that he had a covenant to Jonathan and everything connected to him. And so in 2 Samuel 9, I want you to, you know, write that down and actually read that whole chapter in your free time. In 2 Samuel 9, it starts off when David said, is there still anyone who is left of the house of Saul that I may show him kindness for Jonathan's sake? David understood that there was a promise I made with Jonathan. There was a covenant I had with Jonathan, and I'm bound to fulfill that covenant. I'm bound to fulfill that promise. And he said, is there anyone that is connected to Jonathan that I may show him kindness for Jonathan's sake? And then he finds out that Jonathan has a son who is lame in his feet. And that was Mephi. Mephi lived in a town named Lodabar. This is very important. I want you to just write down Lodabar and we're going to go back to it. He lived in a town named Lodabar and David sent for him. David said, you know what? Bring Mephibosheth, you know, Mephi, before me. And this is fascinating. When Mephi comes to David,
He bows

He is lame in his feet. His whole family has been executed. There is a new king in charge that has no connection to his family. It was not, that's not his uncle or anything like that in regards to blood. And so perhaps people have called him that. They said, you know what, Mephi, you are as good as a dead dog. Who do you have to turn to? Who is going to help you? The words of people now shaped his identity and perspective of himself. But David said to him, he said, do not fear, for I will surely show you kindness for Jonathan, your father's sake, and will restore to you all the land of Saul, your grandfather, and you shall eat bread at my table. You see, Mephi did not even realize that there was an inheritance available to him. He did not realize that even though he was no longer connected by blood to the royal family, he was still royalty. He did not realize that he doesn't have to live life like a dead dog, that he could live like a prince. But you see, where he was located tells us everything we need to know. Like I said earlier, your environment, what happens in your environment, always mirrors what is happening in your life. Mephi lived in a town named Lodabar. Lodabar, when you break down that the Hebrew word, it actually means no word. This is a place that has no word, no revelation. He lived as a dead dog because he did not have a revelation of who he actually was. And the Lord is saying that in this season, you have to embrace a change of your I am. Because just like word came to Mephi, God's word is going to come to you. You see, I saw many people who have lived a life where they, of what would seem like mediocrity. You embraced less. You settled for less because you did not know that you were more. Bishop Jakes has this message that is so powerful. The message is, I didn't know I was me. And for many, that has been your story and your testimony. You had no clue that you were you. And you're not alone in this, because your identity is hidden in Christ. And there is a time for revelation. I have experienced this, and even till now, there are many things about me that I've not even come into the understanding of. Even when you look in from a biblical perspective, you look at people like Gideon. When the angel of the Lord encountered him and said, mighty man of valor. Do you know that with Gideon, when they're having conversations about him in heaven, they're like, wow, Gideon, look at that mighty man of valor. And Gideon is somewhere hiding. When they encountered him, Gideon is like, hey, bruh, who you talking to? Many of you, you have no clue who you are. You thought that your circumstances defined you. And God said, my word is coming to you because you are royalty. You may not have a natural inheritance, but you have a divine inheritance. You have a spiritual inheritance that trumps and it triumphs anything in the natural. Because when God wants to open a door, you know, the spiritual would always excel beyond the natural. You see, when what I mean by this, when Jesus had thousands of people around him and they were all hungry and they had nowhere to go, in the natural, all they had was 2 loaves of bread and 5 fish. In the natural, that could only feed a little boy. Or maybe an adult who was on a diet, right? Or maybe someone who had been fasting and their stomach has shrunk, so they don't have that much capacity for food. It was not going to feed anyone. So in the natural, you might be like, God, but I have no natural inheritance. And God is saying the natural cannot even sustain you. It can't even sustain what I want to do in your life. The natural could not sustain the feeding of over 5,000 people. So the supernatural had to kick in. The Lord said, you know what? Bring me

that, you know, that fasted person's lunch. And when the Lord, through the supernatural, broke it in his hands, not only did it feed thousands, but you know God likes to show off, right? There were leftovers. So you may feel like, God, I have no, you know what, you've been defining yourself all along. You've been comparing yourself with people, you know, the death of comparisons. And God is like, what you are comparing yourself with is insignificant because that cannot even sustain you. Even if I connected you to what would have brought into your life a natural inheritance, it would not sustain you. You need the supernatural for what I'm getting ready to do in your life. You need the supernatural favor of God. You need the supernatural provision of God. You need the supernatural hand of God. You see, just a few weeks ago, for anyone in maybe cryptocurrency, you would know what I'm talking about. There was a glitch in the system. My brother calls me. He says, have you seen Ripple? I said, what happened to Ripple? He said, oh, it's turned up. Then I go check my crypto account. There was this token I had called Little Rabbit. I looked at my little rabbit. That thing said 7 point something million. Then I looked at something else. It was just millions and millions flowing in the name of Jesus. I was trying. I said, how do I cash out? Cash out. Cash out. It wasn't working. It was a glitch in the system, right? But that glitch in the system taught me something. It said, Stephanie, get ready. Get ready for supernatural streams of provision. I open myself to natural means of doing things, but I get excited for what God wants to do. I get excited when a business deal is coming on the table and it's a door that God opened for me. Because what would be in the contract is not what I naturally deserve. It's not what should naturally come to me. What would be in the contract would be supernatural. Embrace a change of your I am. Stop looking at yourself through the natural lens. Stop calling yourself an orphan. Stop calling yourself the one who was rejected. I see some of you and you never knew your parents. You were given up for adoption and you have allowed that to define your life. You have allowed a spirit of rejection to mark your life. And God said, you know what? Where they rejected you, I embraced you. And there is nothing as powerful to be in the family of the kingdom of God. He said, what do you need, daughter? What do you need, son? I got you. Just trust my timing. I'm about to do something that you did not even see coming. If you don't have a natural sense of inheritance, a natural, you know, connection, You know, people talk about there's a 6 degrees of, you know, for everyone you want to meet in life, there's a 6 degrees of separation. But then you look in your circle and you're like, God, it's not even looking like 100 degrees. We just far out. But you know what? In reality, there's 1 degree. Because when you have God in your life, you have access to anyone and anything at any time. But it would be under his command. Not by your doing, you have to trust what God wants to do. There are times that, you know, God will show me someone in a dream and I'm like, oh, that would be dope if we do something with them. But God will send them. How they will, the stories I could share with you. Let God step in. Start to receive the inheritance that comes through the kingdom. Change yourself from being looked upon as a dead dog to saying, I am the righteousness of God. I belong to a kingdom family. I am a son of the Most High God. I am a daughter of the Most High God. No good thing would he withhold from me. If I don't have it and I have been surrendered and I have been in this posture of faithfulness, obedience, then it's because it is just not time. But you are entering a season that you're going to see some powerful things happen in your life. And all you need to do, family, not all you need to do, you have to continue being faithful, you know, all that good stuff. But you need to embrace the shift. Embrace what God is going to do. Don't let your past haunt you. Don't let the words of others cripple you. Embrace the shift.

0: low-key. I wanna let all of the skeletons out of the closet, out of the closet. But instead I just keep them behind the door and I lock it.
1: I keep locking.
0: It's easy to fall into sin, but it's harder to stop it.
1: It's harder to stop it.
0: I can't make a mistake, are they calling me a false prophet?
1: I can't make mistakes.
0: They judge me without asking what I've been through. No wonder I still have these trusting issues. But why do I still have these lusting issues? I've been fighting demons that

0: 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As always, you are encouraged to search the Word of God for yourself and heed only what is confirmed by Holy Spirit. Now, let's join in the session already in progress.
1: The disturbing God that we encounter in the 32nd chapter of the book of Genesis. In the 32nd chapter of the book of Genesis, there is an episode that many of us are familiar with. And if you've been around church for any appreciable amount of time, you know that any good preacher has some sermon from Genesis chapter 32 where we find Jacob wrestling at night. 32nd chapter of the book of Genesis. Begin reading in the 22nd verse. Hear these words, this testimony of this episode of the rough stuff with God. And he, meaning Jacob, arose that night and took his two wives, his two female servants, and his 11 sons, and crossed over the ford of Jabbok. He took them, sent them over the brook, and sent over what he had. Then Jacob was left alone. And a man wrestled with him until the breaking of day. Now when he, notice the capitalized H, the man saw that he, capital H, did not prevail against him, little h, Jacob. He, capital H, man, touched the socket of his, little h, Jacob, hip. And the socket of Jacob's hip was out of joint as, capital H, he wrestled with little h, him. And capital H, he said, let capital M me go, for the day breaks. But he, little h, said, I will not let you, capital Y, go unless you, capital Y, bless me. So he, capital H, said to him, little h, what is your name? He said, Jacob. And he, capital H, said, your name shall no longer be called Jacob, but Israel, for you have struggled with God and with men and have prevailed. Then Jacob asked, saying, tell me, capital Y, your name, I pray. And he, capital H, said, why is it that you ask about my, capital M, name? And he, capital H, blessed him, little h, there. So Jacob called the name of the place Peniel, for I have seen God face to face, and my life is preserved. And just as he crossed over Peniel, the sun rose on him, and he limped on his hip. Therefore, to this day, the children of Israel do not eat the muscle that shrank, which is on the hip socket, because he, capital H, touched the socket of Jacob's hip and the muscle that shrank. Look at that 24th and 25th verse again. Then Jacob was left alone, and a man, capital M, wrestled with him until the breaking of day. Now, when capital H, he saw that capital H, he did not prevail against little h, him, he touched the socket of his hip, and the socket of Jacob's hip was out of joint, as capital H, he wrestled with little h, him.
2: Wow.
1: Do me a favor, look at somebody and tell them, not without a limp.
2: Without a limp. Oh, Jesus.
1: Not without a limp. To really appreciate what happens in the 32nd chapter of Genesis, you've got to rewind in your Sunday school memoirs to a place where you remember that this Jacob we talk about has a fraternal twin brother by the name of Esau. And Jacob and Esau are the epitome of sibling rivalry. As a matter of fact, their struggle with one another begins before they're even born. The Bible says that while they're both in their mother's, Rebekah's, womb, they are fighting to see which one will come out first. Because the oldest, the firstborn, will be the inheritor of all of Isaac's estate, which he inherited from Abraham, which in essence is all of Canaan. They're fighting with one another. Esau is born first. But Jacob is holding on to Esau's heel. There's no delay between the birth time of Esau and the birth time of Jacob. When Esau comes out, Jacob is holding right on. And they turn out to be as different as night and day. Esau is not an honor roll student, but Esau knows how to fight. He's a warrior, and he's beloved by his father Isaac. Jacob, he's a mama's boy. Jacob can't hunt. Jacob can't fight. Jacob is that slickster trickster that tries to talk himself out of everything. Things get bad between Jacob and Esau when one day Esau is hungry and Jacob convinces Esau to sell his right of being the oldest child for a bowl of oatmeal. And Esau falls for it. But it gets even worse when Isaac is laying on his deathbed. Isaac, their father, is getting ready to die. And in custom, he's got to pass on the blessing to the oldest son so the oldest son will inherit all of his possessions. Therefore, he calls Esau, the oldest, the firstborn, to his side and tells him, I want to bless you. Fix me my favorite meal. Esau goes out to hunt and to kill to bring his father his favorite meal. When Rebekah, his mother, realizes that Esau is gone, she goes to the freezer, pops something in the microwave, gives it to Jacob, tells Jacob to go to your daddy and pretend to be Esau. Jacob shows up with a hot meal, pretends to be Esau. And Isaac, being deceived, blesses Jacob with all of his inheritance. Esau, who rightfully should have it, shows up, finds out what has happened, and Esau, the warrior, makes a promise. If it's the last thing I do, I'm going to kill Jacob. Rebekah, his mama, realizes Esau ain't playing. And Jacob can't talk his way out of this. So she tells Jacob to run. Jacob runs, and you read in your Bible, he goes and lives with his uncle Laban for a little while, gets two wives, things deteriorate, Laban kicks him out. And Jacob only has one place to go. Back to Canaan, where Esau is waiting. Jacob, being the slickster trickster that he is, tries to send Esau a peace offering. Maybe I can buy him into a good relationship. Jacob sends his livestock and his gold. He even sends his wives and his children, hopeful that when Esau sees the prosperity he's offering and when Esau sees his sisters-in-law and his nieces and nephews, that Esau will be all right. The Bible says when Esau gets Jacob's offering, he gathers 400 men to go look for Jacob. Esau has not let it go. I told you I was going to kill you. So Jacob is left alone, family gone, possessions gone. The nighttime comes, and the Bible says that a man shows up to wrestle with Jacob. Now, the reason I highlighted the capital letters is because it's not just some brother from down the street that shows up. The Bible's intentional that this is God who has come in human form and disguised himself, who comes to wrestle with Jacob. I want to make sure you get this. God in human form shows up to wrestle with Jacob. And I suggest to you that we try to get so fast to Jacob saying, I won't let go till you bless me, that you miss some disturbing things about God. Look what God does. God shows up to wrestle. God shows up and starts a fight. Now, before you miss it, there's no reason, there's no rhyme, there's no explanation. God just shows up and fights. It's not because Jacob has done anything wrong. It's not because God says he's upset with Jacob. It's not punishment for some act of disobedience. No, God just shows up to fight. Wow. Joe, come here. This is not the God I'm used to. I like the God who shows up and says, I've heard your cry and I've come to deliver you. I prefer the God who shows up and says, let me walk you through the valley of the shadow of death. I like the God who says, come unto me, all you who labor and a heavy burden, and I will give you rest. But that's not the God we encounter. This God shows up and all he does is... He shows up with no reason and starts a fight. But who among us hasn't encountered that God?
3: All right.
1: When for no discernible reason you find yourself in a struggle with no explanation as to why God would let you go through this. Can I push it? And he comes in darkness, disguised as a man. God doesn't show up saying, I'm the Lord your God who brought you out of Egypt. He shows up disguised as a man in darkness, leaving Jacob to wrestle with the uncertainty of who or what this really is. Here is a God who initiates a season of uncertainty. But who among us hasn't wrestled with that God? I know your Bible is big and I know you want to act like you read it all. But the truth be told, there are moments when you are absolutely uncertain about what God wanted, what God was doing, and where you were in life. God doesn't always make his will crystal clear. Sometimes even the faithful of God walk in uncertainty. Can I push it? This God who comes to fight, disguised in darkness, begins to wrestle with Jacob. And look at what verse 25 says. I want to make certain you've got it open. I'm not making this up. In verse 25, it says, when the man, capital M, realized that he could not prevail against little h, him. When big H realized he couldn't prevail against little h. Joe, I thought I read it wrong. So I looked it up in other translations. Maybe the New King James just, you know, didn't get it right. The New American Standard says when Big H realized he had not prevailed. New International Version, when Big H realized he could not overpower.
3: Wow.
1: Message Version, when Big H realized he couldn't beat Jacob. New Living Translation, when Big H realized he could not win.
3: Wow. Wow.
1: That's not the God you grew up with in Sunday school. Our theology says we serve a God who can move mountains. A God who can speak, the sea will be still. A God who can heal any disease with the touch of the hem of his garment. A God who can handle every enemy in your life. But here is a God who picks a fight with little h, only to realize he can't win. Can I push it? Stay in verse 25. So, when Big H realizes he's not beating little h, he breaks Jacob's hip. Time out. Flag on the play. Unnecessary roughness. Unsportsmanlike conduct, G.O.D., 15-yard penalty. First down. A God who breaks hips because he picked a fight he can't win? We serve a God who blesses and breaks. And although this passage gets to that shouting, I won't let you go, there's a disturbing God we encounter here.
3: Yeah.
1: Why does God break Jacob's hip? You pick this fight. Why does God cause Jacob to limp for the rest of his life? How can a compassionate, loving God touch us in ways that break us? I prefer the God that heals me. I prefer the God who blows sunshine in my face. I prefer the God who holds me in the midnight hour. But I'm not comfortable with the God that breaks hips. Why does he break? I'm not the smartest one in the room. I'll give you a couple ideas that come out of scripture. Maybe God breaks Jacob's hip the same for the same reason that God sometimes breaks us in life, to get us to submit and surrender.
3: Right.
1: To submit and surrender. Y'all ask this question. What kind of fight could God be in and God not prevail?
3: Right.
1: Come on. That's not the God they taught me in church. What kind of struggle could divinity engage humanity and humanity get the best?
3: Right.
1: Okay, flip it because you ain't caught it yet. What kind of battle can you be in with God and you seemingly stand toe to toe with God? What struggle is there in life where God doesn't always prevail? There is only one struggle where we seemingly can stand toe to toe with God. And that's the struggle to surrender our will to his. Come on, this is why you're at Alpha Street. Come on. Because you see, we are made and gifted with free will and choice. Which means that all of us can be like Adam. We can choose to disobey God's will. We can choose to go left when God said go right. We can be as stubborn as a mule when it comes to obeying the will of God and choose to live life on our own terms, doing things our own way, plotting out our own life in utter disregard for what God wants out of us. And there are many people who seemingly stand toe to toe with God. But God knows that life outside of his will is not in your best interest.
3: All right.
1: That life in utter disobedience to his command will lead to your death and destruction in this life and in the next. God knows it is not his desire for you to stand outside of his will, and he loves you too much not to use everything in his sovereign omnipotence to get you to surrender to his will.
4: Yes.
1: So why does God break Jacob's hip? I'm gonna tell you. Because he can. Because he's God. God says, if I've got to break your hip to get you to surrender and stop fighting me, that I will do whatever it takes to get you to surrender to my will versus your own. Y'all, we serve a God who, if blessing you doesn't change your life, God has enough love to break you in the right place to get you to lay down and surrender and declare, I'm not fighting anymore. God, I surrender to your will. Can I tell you what happens when God breaks Jacob's hip? What the text suggests is that Jacob is no longer fighting against God. He's just holding on to God. Now that I've been broken, I'm not fighting. Now that I've been broken, I'm not struggling. Now that I've been broken, all I'm do is holding on to whatever it is you have, whatever it is you're going to do. God, just don't let go of me. And there's some saints in Alpha Street on this Sunday morning who are bold enough to confess that you haven't always been saved and sanctified, that you have struggled against the will of God, you have lived in places God did not desire, you've walked down a road God did not order, and God had to break you in the right place. And when the Lord broke you, and when the Lord took things from you, and when the Lord allowed you to struggle, that's when you gave up the battle and fell on your knees and said, Lord, have your way. Do I have any broken saints who know that the Lord had to strip you, the Lord had to break you, the Lord had to take from you, and now all you do is cling to God?
5: That's good.
1: He breaks to get us to submit and surrender.
5: That's good.
1: Because the truth is told, we don't surrender when we see the light. We surrender when we feel the heat. And God stands at the sideline of every breaking. Do you hear me now? Now that you've lost everything, are you ready to give up? Now that I've had to take you through the breaking, are you ready to cling to me? Are you ready to submit? And so if God loved you enough to sacrifice his son in death, surely he loves you enough to break you when you need it. That's not the God we like. He breaks to submit and surrender. And I would suggest to you, secondly, that he breaks Jacob's hip to deepen Jacob's desire for God. Wow. Here's the problem. God, you showed up as a man. If you showed up as an angel, maybe I wouldn't have fought. I mean, if you had a sign on it said, I'm God, I wouldn't have wrestled with you. Remember where Jacob is. It's late at night. He sent everything on. Esau is coming with 400 men, and in his sleep, somebody jumps on him. Who does he think it is? Esau. God, that ain't fair. Don't show up in the middle of the night like Esau. Open up the heavens, let the light shine down, and see me. Let me see you descend from heaven so I know it's you. Why does God show up as a man? Because you must remember, Jacob has difficulty discerning when he's with God. Okay, this deep. Okay, you got to go back to chapter 28. When Jacob is at Bethel and the Lord speaks to him, Jacob wakes up. And if you look at Genesis chapter 28, verse 16, this is what Jacob says. I was with God in the place of God and didn't know it.
5: Come on.
1: It's a shame to be in God's presence and not know it. So if that's Jacob's problem, why show up as a man? If Jacob is already confused and can't get it right, that's why he breaks the hip. Because when does Jacob realize it's not a man, but it's God? When his hip is broken. Stay with me, saints. Read how the Lord breaks Jacob's hip. Here's what he does. Here's what lets Jacob know. This isn't Esau. This is God. Because my hip was broken. And all he did was.
4: That's right.
1: You went right. Bible says. All he did was. Touch him. And his hip was broken. And Jacob realizes, can't no man do what just happened to me. That must be the hand of God, so that now he can discern the hand of God. And when he discerns it's God's hand, watch what happens when he's been broken. He says, well, if you're going to break me, you got to bless me. That I don't believe God can touch me and I not be blessed by it. If there's a breaking, there has to be a blessing. And deep down within me, I just believe that whenever God touches and whenever God breaks, that there must be, has to be a blessing in it somewhere. There's got to be. That God wouldn't take me through this and not bless me.
6: Wow.
1: Now, this Alpha Tree, we gotta get deep. What is the blessing he desires? Heretofore, Jacob has always wanted things. Esau's birthright, Isaac's inheritance, Rachel's hand in marriage. That's all he's asked for are things. But now, when it comes time to be blessed, read your Bible. This is what Jacob says. Tell me your name.
6: Wow.
1: Now, Judy, this is not because he doesn't know it's God. He asks God's name in the same way that Moses asks in Exodus 3. Good gosh, almighty Bible study. In Exodus 3, after Moses has experienced God, he says, tell me what name I can use so that I can prove to other people that I know who you are. And this Jacob, who has been broken, says, I don't need you to bless me with anything. I don't need you to bless me with anyone. I don't need you to bless me with a new this or a new that. Just let me see you in a new way. Let me know you at a deeper level. Let me experience you like I've never experienced you before. That the end result of the breaking is that I hunger for God in ways that I did not before the Lord took me through this. And I come by to tell you that in every breaking, God desires to awaken a hunger within you that says, I just need to know God better. My brothers and sisters, that's why I tell you to be careful of religious cliches, because some of them are not theologically accurate. Can I tell you one that you need to watch out for? I know you know it. I'm going to start it. You're going to finish it. God will never put more on you. Wrong. That's the sweet God. But the real God will load on you and load on you and load on you until your strength is broken and you begin to cry out to God and declare, I can't handle this by myself. I can't get out of this by myself. God, I need you more than I need anything or anyone in life. God says, I will burden you until I break you, and you hunger after me. That's a disturbing God. He breaks to submit and surrender. He breaks to deepen our desire. And he breaks, thirdly, in Jacob's life to change his character. He says, what your name is? I'm sorry. What is your name? Little H says Jacob. Big H says, I don't like that name. That name means trickster. Con man. That's who you were. But I want to give you a new identity, a new name. Israel. So I've got to break Jacob in order to birth Israel.
7: Yes.
1: That the breaking was meant to give birth to a new identity that's greater than what you were.
7: Yes.
1: Can I pause right here and suggest, in a way that may make somebody shout, may make somebody blink, may make somebody cringe, you better be careful of judging people who are going through a breaking season.
6: Right.
1: Because the breaking of God Maybe God's birthing of something greater on the other side. And you better be careful of judging me before the new me comes out of the broken me. That God can break me and change me in a way that makes me better than what I was. It says, Jacob, Israel. Con man, touched by God. Trickster, seen God face to face. Who you were and who you're going to be. Now stay with the text. This Bible study. And this is what God says. I'm going to call you Israel because you've wrestled against God and man and you have prevailed. Remember, God saw he couldn't prevail. But now God says to Jacob, you have prevailed. But Mary, Jacob didn't win. How can the Lord say Jacob prevailed when Jacob didn't win? Come on, wrestle, please. I'll bring my shout button next week. He said, how does Jacob prevail? Here's what God says. Jacob didn't. Israel did. Israel prevails over Jacob. Who you will be is greater than who you were. What I'm going to do to you through this breaking will make you stronger on the other side than you were before you went in this thing. That what you will do tomorrow is greater than what you experienced on yesterday, because your Israel is greater than your Jacob. Now, saints, here's why you got to make sure you catch that correctly. Because this name change of God from Jacob to Israel is unique in all the Bible. How so? Why? Because everywhere else, when God changes a name, that's the only name they go by. So when Abram becomes Abraham, nobody calls him Abram again. When Sarai becomes Sarah, nobody calls her Sarai again. When Simon becomes Peter, he's known as Peter. When Saul is changed to Paul, he never recalls himself as Saul again. But here, Jacob's name is changed to Israel, but there's still moments when he's identified as Jacob. Because everybody has an Israel with some Jacob tendencies. I know you just want your neighbor to know the better you while you're in the sanctuary, but there's some of us that know I still got some tendencies from my Jacob era. Now, can I give you the shout? The shout is that even though he's sometimes called Jacob, when God identifies himself, God says, I'm the God of Abraham. I'm the God of Isaac. And I'm still the God of Jacob. That when your Jacob shows up, I'm still your God. When you're not everything you ought to be, I'm still your God. When you slide back into your old ways, I'm still your God. Now somebody tell him you got some Jacob in you. But my Israel is greater than my Jacob. Who I become through this breaking is greater than who I was. Look, I gotta let you go. It's time for Sunday school. He says, I break to get you to submit and surrender. I break to deepen your desire. I break to cause you to change your character. And he says, fourthly, I break to teach you to celebrate survival. I just believe some folk need too much to give God praise. Watch what he says. Here it is. I want to make sure you're biblically astute. I want to make sure you get this. We sometimes shout over Jacob saying, I won't let go till you bless me. But what he says in that statement, Deacon Mark, is problematic. It's problematic because the Lord has told him, let me go because the sun is about to come up. Now, why does he say that? Says that, Byron, because he's God. And according to what God tells Moses in Exodus, you can't see my face and live. If you see my face, I'm so holy and you're so sinful that the mere expression of my holiness will kill you. So he tells Jacob, let me go so you can live. If you hold on to me while the sun comes up, I'm trying to told you, boy, you're gonna die. Let me go. And Jacob, in an act of disobedience, says, I won't let go until you bless me. I'm willing to die to get my blessing. Here's what the Lord says. The Lord blesses him right there so that he can survive. Because the Lord knows if I don't do something to make this boy obey me, he is going to die. So I bless him even though he's been disobedient. I told him to let me go. He wouldn't do it, but I blessed him anyway so he would survive. Here is the grace and the mercy of God all at one time. I'm not what I should be, didn't do what I should have done, didn't become what I should have been, but the Lord blessed me anyhow, and for that I'm grateful. So he lips into his next day. And he says, y'all don't understand, I got to name this place Peniel, because I saw God and my life was preserved. God spared me from what should have happened to me. I should have died, but he kept me. I should have lost it, but he preserved me. And so I'm grateful to have a limp, because at least I'm walking. I'm grateful to have a limp, because at least I'm breathing. I'm grateful to have a limp because I survived the struggle that I went through. I could have lost everything, but God preserved me, and I thank God that I've got a limp. Now, I've got to go and I'm done. But I will tell you that when you thank God that you survived the struggle and victory for you is no longer beating somebody, but just living through it. When you get to that place, you are going to aggravate folk on your pew. Because people in church want to connect your prosperity to your praise. And so if you're standing up, it must be because you got a new this or a new that. But there's some folk who stand up and shout and wave hands and bless God when they ain't got nothing to shout about other than the fact that they're still alive and I made it through. And I bless God with empty hands. I bless God with a broke pocketbook. I bless God with a hoopty in the driveway. Because I survived. Is there anybody here that can just thank God with your limping self? Thank God with your broke self. Thank God with your laid off self. I thank God. I'm praising him because I survived. It don't take nothing new to make me give him glory. If you knew the struggle I had last night, if you went through what I've been through, you wouldn't look at me like that. So do me a favor. If you know you survived, give your neighbor an SOS. Tell him scoot over some. Because when I think of how he preserved me, and when I think of how he kept me, when I think of how

He's preserved me. If you're able, would you stand on your feet? Here it is, because there's quite possibly some Jacobs in church today. You know what it's like to deal with a God who breaks to get you to surrender. The Lord asked you today, how much do I have to do to get you to stop fighting? What else do I have to take? What else do I have to shape? What else do I have to break in your life? Could you say, Lord, whatever your will is, to surrender to Jesus Christ. That's what I hear, Melvin. All to Jesus I surrender. All to him I freely give.

0: If the truth be told, and we were being totally honest, most of us don't like waiting. Particularly if we're waiting for something to change or something to get better. Waiting can be a very frustrating experience. But the worst kind of waiting of all is waiting on God. When God forces you to wait for things to get better in your life, for things to improve, to change, to reverse, and nothing is happening. And yet, over and over and over and over and over again in the Bible, we're told to wait on the Lord.
1: The most difficult place for you to be in life is in God's waiting room. In God's waiting room. Some of you are in God's waiting room right now. What is God's waiting room? When you're in a hurry for something to happen and God isn't. That's God's waiting room. Some of you are in a hurry to graduate. Some of you are in a hurry to get married. Some of you are in a hurry to start a family. Some of you are in a hurry to launch a new business, to close a big deal. Some of you are in a hurry for a big goal, a big dream, a big accomplishment. Some of you are in a hurry for all kinds of different things, and God isn't.
2: We as human beings hate to wait, and we especially struggle with waiting on God. Have you ever been in a hurry when God wasn't? And you're, God, I know you're going to come through, and I'm praying this really godly prayer. I know it's your will. So where are you? Why aren't you coming through? And you're in the waiting room of life. And we get so impatient. We want to hurry God up, and we want things right now. And some of you have been waiting for God to come through, and you're about to give up, and you're getting discouraged. And you realize that God's standard time is not always running on my time. And it's in the waiting rooms of life we learn to trust God the most. In those difficult waiting rooms of life, that's where God grows us and builds our character the most. Through the pain of waiting, we learn to trust God. And without faith, it's impossible to please God. That's when He builds our character.
1: You see, while you're working on your project, your goal, your dream, your vision, God's working on you. And God's much more interested in you than in what you're trying to accomplish. Because you're not taking your accomplishments to heaven, but you are taking your character. And sometimes God says, yeah, I intend to give you what I've promised you. I intend to answer that prayer. I intend to fulfill the vision, but you're not ready yet. I want you to grow, and when you're ready, then it's going to happen. A lot of times we think we're waiting on God for something to happen, like a prayer to be answered. God says, you're not waiting on me. I'm waiting on you. I'm trying to prepare you. I'm testing your faith. Will you trust me? But I'm also trying to grow you up, because the blessing I want to give you is so much bigger than you can handle right now. You're not ready for it. You can't handle it yet. Another thing you have to learn in life is that a delay is not a denial. There's a big difference between no and not yet. Now, immature children don't know the difference. You tell a kid, not yet, they start crying and having a hissy fit because they think it means no. They don't understand a delay is not a denial. God is saying, I intend to do these things in your life that I've given you the vision, the dream to do, but you're just not ready yet. And at the right time, I will answer your prayer. God's often waiting on us. Now, why is this important? Because when you're in God's waiting room, you fall temptation to all kinds of negative emotions. You start worrying, you start stressing out, you get anxious, you get irritable, you get spiritual ADD. You can get envious. You can get jealous. You go, hey, he got a promotion, I didn't get the promotion. She's having a baby, I'm not having a baby. She got engaged, I didn't get engaged. He's starting a new business, it's taking off. What about mine? And all these kind of negative emotions can come into your life. And then you get frustrated, and then you start having a pity party. So what does God want you to do when you're in the waiting room of life? And because you're going to go through it many, many times. God is not a vending machine where you put in the prayer and then you pull the thing and you instantly get it. There's always a delay. The delays are by design. 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
2: Hey, a delay is not a denial. There's a big difference between no and not yet. For those of your parents, you understand this. There's a big difference between telling your kids no and not yet. It's just not time yet. And a delay is not a denial. We see it all through scriptures. God told Noah to build a boat that would save his family from a great flood, but it didn't rain for 120 years. God told Abraham he'd be the father of a great nation, but he didn't have his first child until he was 99 years old. God told Moses that he would lead the people out of slavery from Egypt they'd been in for over 450 years. But then God sends Moses out into the desert for 40 years to wait. God gives Joseph this great dream that he'll save his family and his people from famine and he'll be a great leader. But then Joseph gets sold into slavery. He gets falsely accused and imprisoned, and he's waiting there in prison until finally God takes him from prison and positions him second in command in all of Egypt. And the promise comes true. King David, God had King David anointed as king, but he didn't really get to be king until years later. Even Jesus Christ spent his first 30 years waiting in a carpentry shop before he started his earthly ministry. See, a delay is not a denial.
3: When God delays, sometimes we feel forgotten. Psalm 13:1 says, "How long, O Lord, will you forget me? Forever?" You come to a point sometimes of believing that God has forgotten you. Don't worry. It's a common experience. We all go through it one time or another, feeling that God isn't there, or at the very least, He's forgotten us. Perhaps our problems aren't important to Him, we imagine. The psalmist encounters those very doubts in Psalm chapter 10 and verse 1. Here's what he says there. "Why do you stand afar off, O Lord? Why do you hide in times of trouble?" What you believe is that He has given up on you. You may even be feeling that way right now. If so, please allow me to remind you that what you're contemplating is a simple impossibility. God never gives up on you. He never ceases to care about you, and He will not abandon His work on you, of which your trial is a part. He even says that your name is written on the palms of His hands. Your very name is tattooed on the palms of God's hands. It is engraved there. It cannot be removed. And such is God's concern for you. He cannot forget you. No matter what storm you're weathering now, you have never left God's mind or His heart. Yes, sometimes when God delays, we feel forgotten. But God never delays without a purpose. He knows you. He knows your heart. He knows everything you're asking Him for. If He's not doing what you think He should do, just be patient, because God loves you. Don't forget. He's got your name tattooed on His palm. He knows who you are. He hasn't forgotten, and He never will.
4: That often God's timing disappoints us. You know, there's something, maybe something you've been praying about for a long time, and you need an answer. You know, maybe you've been praying for something really specific, and you needed God to show up within a particular time frame. You know, it's an urgent need, and He doesn't. When God doesn't answer when you need Him to, I wonder, what conclusions do you come to? Do you think to yourself, you know, did I do something wrong? Did I ask the wrong way? Do you find yourself asking, does God even hear my prayers? So often we think when God doesn't answer in our way or in our time, that it's because He doesn't love us. God loves you. He doesn't love anybody else, one grain of sand, more than He loves you. You know, in those darkest moments of life, I want you to hear Jesus looking right through your fear and saying to you, "Trust me, I am right here." God's timing might not have been everything you hoped for in your life, But I hope you understand that you can trust the one who keeps the time clock.
5: We don't like to trust somebody else's timing. Why? Because we lose control. And so we'd rather than trust God, because trusting God means, my goodness, I actually have to trust God. We'd rather go, listen, I like the plan and purpose you have for my life, but can we do it my way? And here's the funny thing. Now that I'm a parent, I recognize in my children that they don't like it to wait on my timing. They don't like to wait. They don't like to chill and be patient. But the thing is, if they would just trust my timing, they would recognize it's for their good. It's for them to be blessed and prosperous. And so you can live life frustrated, anxious, stressed out, angry, or you can rest and go, God, I have to trust in your timing. Just trust his timing. Why? Because it'll give you peace, it'll give you rest, and it will help you to remove all disappointment and hurt and bitterness from your heart, because you'll know, actually, God's in control of my life.
1: Why didn't God just tell you everything that's going to happen in your life right up front? Well, I think there are two or three reasons. First, it would overwhelm you, probably scare you to death. But the real reason God doesn't announce his timetable to you is he wants you to trust him. He says, just live one day at a time. Trust me, I'm a good God. I'm a loving God. Everything I do in your life is for love, but you just got to trust me. In Acts chapter 1 in the Bible says this, Jesus said in verse 7, you don't get to know the time. Timing is the Father's business. So you're just not ever going to know stuff in advance. You don't know what's going to happen tomorrow in your life, much less the rest of your life. God does not tell us the details in advance. He has a timetable for your life, but he doesn't tell you the details in advance. If you could understand why God does everything God does, you'd be God.
6: God's timing isn't good, it's perfect. Because he knows all the details. He knows past, present, future. He knows what we need, what we want, what's the wisest thing to do. You can never go wrong waiting upon God's timing. If I'm going to wait upon God, I've got to trust him, because my waiting is saying, I'm trusting you, God, that your timing is better than mine. You know what I do not know. Your time is always right. And so I'm going to trust you, and I'm going to wait till you give me permission to go there or do this or have that or buy the other. It isn't that God's trying to deprive us of anything. He only wants what is best for us. So it takes faith. And what I mean by that is simply this. Am I willing to trust God for his timing before I make a decision?
7: Just imagine how amazing life would be if we could trust God all the time, in everything. All the time, in everything. And trusting God means that we stop trying to make things happen ourselves, and we wait on God. How many love waiting? We wait on God. It's a painful word even to say it. And God doesn't do it when we'd like him to or the way we'd like him to, but I can promise you today, if you will keep your eyes on God and trust him to be your recompense and to be your reward and to be your vindicator, you will get double blessings for your former trouble.
6: Trusting him doesn't mean I'm going to get what I want when I want it. Trusting him says, I believe that when the timing is right, God will provide what I'm asking him for.
7: You know, broken hearts do mend, bodies do heal. Disappointment turns into new dreams, and the end of one thing can open the door for something new if we will just put our trust in God. You know what? If you're still here on the planet, God's got a plan for you. It seems to you like God's forgotten all about you. Well, he hasn't. He hears you and he sees you. Can I tell you today that you're not invisible? God knows exactly where you're at, and he knows exactly what's going on in your life, and he knows exactly how much you can take and how much you can't take, and he may not be early, but he won't be late.
6: God's timing is always perfect. Do I believe that he has our best interest at heart? If I believe that, I'm going to wait. But watch this. Somebody says, I don't have any time to waste. You never waste time waiting on God. Never. You'll always find out that his timing is always the right time.

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1: Luke chapter 10, let's go. And behold, a certain lawyer stood up and tested him, saying, "Teacher, what shall I do to inherit eternal life?" He said to him, "What is written in the law? What is your reading of it?" So he answered and said, "You shall love the Lord thy God with all your heart, your soul, and with your strength, and with your mind, and your neighbor as yourself." And he said to him, "You have answered rightly. Do this, and you will live." But he wanted to justify himself, said to Jesus, "Who is my neighbor?" And Jesus answered and said, let me give you this story to demonstrate what I'm talking about. He said there was a certain man that went down from Jerusalem to Jericho. He fell among thieves. He was stripped of his clothing. He was wounded, and he was left half dead. Now, by chance, a certain priest came down the road, and when he saw him, he passed by on the other side. Likewise, a Levite, when he arrived at the place, came and looked, notice that, and passed by on the other side. But a certain Samaritan, as he journeyed, came to where he was, and when he saw him, he had compassion. So he went to him, bandaged his wounds, pouring oil and wine. He set him on his own donkey, brought him to an inn, and took care of him. Now let's jump over to Matthew chapter 9 for the sake of time. Matthew chapter 9, verse 35, it says this: "Then Jesus went about all the cities, villages, teaching, notice that, in their synagogues, preaching the gospel of the kingdom, and healing every sickness and disease among the people. But when he saw the multitudes, he was moved with compassion for them, because they were weary, scattered like sheep having no shepherd. Then he said to his disciples, 'The harvest is truly plenty, but the laborers are few. Therefore, pray the Lord of the harvest to send out laborers into the harvest field.'" And I'll stop right there. And I want to use these different these two texts to actually set up what I want to talk to you about tonight. But as you know, as we started this past Sunday and have been talking and communicating about, and even Pastor Blake and Laura reiterated tonight, that we have begun or in the middle of our Heart for series here at our church. And in thinking of this and in light of this, there was something that really stirred my heart that I want to talk to you about tonight that I think goes along. And my prayer is that something would grip all of us afresh and anew based upon what I'm going to talk about in light of this Heart for. How many know it's important what we're doing out in the community? How many know that it's about making a difference? How many know that we're here, come on, as the church, our purpose is to be a solution to a problem? Come on, we're here because we're to be a solution. We're here because we're to be an answer. Amen? God put us here and called us here. You know, the church of the living God, this local assembly, not just to be here to gather, but to infiltrate every aspect of our community for the sake of advancing the kingdom and seeing souls saved and lives changed. And so I want you to start out with this little thought. I want to teach a little bit because we have said Heart for. But I want to give you this tagline: in order to have a heart for, you need to have a heart of. In order to have a heart for, it's important that you start with a heart of. A heart of what, Javon? A heart, write this down, of compassion. A heart of compassion. And that's what I want to talk to you tonight. My intent is not to preach you into emotional hype, but to instill something in your spirit that would grip all of us and say, "Lord, rebaptize me again with a fresh sense of compassion when it comes to people." What is compassion? It's defined as sympathetic conscientiousness of others' distress, together with a desire to alleviate it. Isn't that something? Compassion shows sympathy. It gives support. It demonstrates sacrifice. Compassion, listen to what I'm about to say, is passion with a heart. Compassion is not a feeling, but compassion is a commitment to get involved with hurting people. Compassion moves me from feeling to action, or it's when I put feet to my feelings. So when I just say I feel compassion, it's not enough to feel it. We have to do something about what we feel. So compassion is love in action. It's a verb. Understand, when it comes to compassion, when it's mentioned in the Bible, watch this, when it's associated with God the Father, the scripture said he's full of compassion. When it comes to Jesus Christ, it says that he was moved with compassion. So understand, to be godly is to be full of compassion, and to be Christ-like is to be moved with compassion. And I want to tell you that if you are full of it, I guarantee you'll be moved by it. If you're full of compassion, you'll be moved by compassion. When I look at the life of Jesus, I believe that one of the key factors when it comes to his ministry, it was a ministry that was marked by compassion. Listen quickly as I go through these. Matthew chapter 14, verse 14 says, "And Jesus, when he saw a great multitude, he was moved with compassion toward them, and he healed their sick." Matthew 15 says this. It says this, "And he called the disciples unto them and said, I have compassion on the multitude, and he fed them." Matthew 20 says this, "Jesus had compassion on them, and he touched their eyes, and immediately their eyes was open." Matthew chapter 1 said he was moved with compassion. He put forth his hand and said, "Be clean." Matthew chapter 6 says this, he was moved with compassion toward them because they were like sheep having no shepherd. And then in Luke chapter 7, the Bible said is when the Lord saw her, speaking of a lady who had lost her son, and they were in a processional carrying the coffin, the Bible said that he had compassion on her and said unto her, "Weep not," and he came and touched the coffin, and her dead son was raised to life again. What are you saying, Javon? Every time you see Jesus being moved with compassion, there was a power, there was a force that was released within him that went out unto the multitude. And the scripture said this, that the dead was raised, demon powers were broken, the sick was healed, he provided and met needs. In other words, come on, compassion looks for the sinning, it looks for the sick, it looks for the suffering, it looks for the seeking, and it looks for those that are hurting and broken. And what I love about that, did you catch it? Notice that compassion preceded the miraculous. When there was a move of compassion, there was a release of miracles. And could it be that instead of praying for a move of God, we need to start praying for a move of compassion? Because if, come on somebody, if compassion starts moving, could it be that miracles will start happening? So compassion preceded the miraculous. Understand, 1 John chapter 3, 17 says this, "Whosoever has this world's good and see his brother have need," but listen to these words, "but shuts up his bowels of compassion from him, how does the love of God dwell in him?" That's an interesting statement. Bowels of compassion. Now, wait a minute. Let's talk about bowels for a minute. Because literally, yeah, we know bowels biologically. Now, let me just say this, and just bear with me. Biologically, if your bowels move on the inside, there's going to be some action on the outside. Your bowels can't move and you be still. Oh, somebody looking at me weird and funny. We're going to hand out some X-lax out there. No, anyway. But you know what I'm saying? When your bowels move, when it's within, oh my God, I got to go. These pains and this, you know, the beat, sweat, whatever happens to you. But something says, I got to go. In other words, something goes on inside of you that is so strong that says, I can't sit here. I've got to go do something. Come on. And when the scripture said, notice, when you have the ability to be a blessing to somebody, but yet you shut up your bowels of compassion, how can you say the love of God is in you? We always say it. You can't do everything, but you can do something. You can give a high five. You can give a hug. You can give a nice gesture. But could it be that if we're not careful, we can be suffering from constipated compassion? That we are so stuck up and, oh, you don't want to. So we're so stuck up on ourselves and self-centered and selfish, don't care about nothing but our own needs and my needs and what I need. Could it be that the key to getting your needs met is reaching out and helping meet someone else's need? Maybe if compassion comes through me, blessings will come to me. I'm just teaching tonight. Somebody say compassion. Understand that Jesus said the harvest is truly plenty, but the laborers are few. Pray to the Lord of the harvest and send out laborers in the harvest field. When I read that, I said, I said, I know we pray for souls. And the Bible says when Zion travails, babies are born. I know we intercede, but according to that scripture, we don't have a harvest problem. We don't have a soul problem. We have a laborer problem. That scripture said that there is abundant crop, but labor shortage. He said, no. The harvest is plenty. What I'm lacking is those who are willing to go outside of the four walls of the church like we're doing at Heart 4. What I need is not souls. I need laborers. Notice this, not in the church necessarily, but out in the harvest field. That will go beyond the four walls of the church. He said there's abundant crop, but labor shortage. There's a bad case of unemployment in the harvest field. And what you got to understand, oh gosh, listen to what I'm about to say. He called us to be the harvesters. The Message translation says there's no harvest hands. We got harvest, but no harvest hands. No harvest hands. Hands that are not willing to get dirty. Hands that only want to touch certain things and do certain things. But harvest hands. I need harvest hands. And think about this. You and I have been called, the church has been called to be the laborers or the harvest hands of God. Watch this. You see, they always require, watch this, more reapers than sowers. Because your harvest is always bigger than your seed. Oh, come on now. Follow with me. Because over 2,000 years ago, there was a seed sown into the earth called Jesus. I know we say he was buried, but he was a seed from the Father that was sown in the earth. Are you following me? It was a seed sown, not buried, but planted, if you're following me. Come on, Wednesday night. This is the crowd. I'm just teaching for a month. He was sown into the earth. And this is what I love about the word of God, because the word is a seed. And see, this is why you got to understand that the grave could not hold Jesus down. You want to know why? Because he told us back in Isaiah that when I send my word out, it will accomplish that in which I please and prosper where I send it to. And watch this. It will not come back to me void. So I don't care what hell tried to do to Jesus, God said he ain't gonna come back to me until he accomplished everything that I sent him in the earth to do. And I want to tell you, God the Father sowed the seed of his son. Come on. And there's a harvest of, watch this, God sowed the seed, Jesus was the seed, and guess what? By the power of the Holy Spirit, you and I have been called to reap. I want to know tonight and Wednesday night, do I have any reapers in the house? Do I have anybody that says, Lord, fill my heart with compassion and help me win the harvest? Jesus, it's about souls being saved and lives being changed. Now understand, let me look at this, make this point. Jesus is talking to this lawyer. I want to show you some points about compassion in this story. Jesus began to talks to this little lawyer, you know, who thinks he knows everything. He was a lawyer, which means he was skilled in the law. What must I do to inherit eternal life? That's your first mistake. Because number one, you would think with all that you know, you would know that you can't inherit eternal life. He had an inheritance mentality. You can inherit cars, you can inherit houses, you can inherit land and property, but you cannot inherit eternal life. Marvel not, you must be born again, the scripture says, because understand, I put it like this, eternal life is not the result of good works, but the results of God's grace. My God, we just sang about it. His good grace, it's a result of his grace. And then the Bible said this, he goes on and say, he says, well, what does the law say? And he said, love the Lord thy God with all your heart, soul, mind, and strength and spirit. Love thy neighbor and yourself. He said, good, now go do it. Did you catch that? He said, yeah, you know it, but now go do it. Oh, I'm gonna teach here. We gotta get to a place. It's not enough if I just know the word. The question is, am I doing the word? It's not enough that I can quote it. The bigger question is, am I living it? Am I living out what I'm shouting about? Am I living out what I'm, come on, singing about? I know you finished all four phases of SOD, but what are you doing with all of that word? Are you just telling how great thou art and how much you know? I'm telling you, God is not impressed about how many scriptures he can quote. God looks down and say, how many can you live? How many can you live as a husband? How many can you live as a wife? Because if we're not careful, we'll spend most of our time majoring in church, but minoring in life, because we got this vernacular that sounds spiritual, but no fruit being bared in my life. Come on, somebody. Let me propose this question. If you were being arrested for being a Christian, is there enough evidence to convict you? Okay. Let me get back over here. He said, who is my neighbor? Who's my neighbor? Jesus said, let me tell you this story. There was a certain man. There was a certain man who went down from Jericho to Jerusalem, from Jerusalem to Jericho. And he fell among these thieves, robbed, beat up, tore up, left for dead in the ditch, half dead, the scripture said. I love that it said half dead, because if you're half dead, you're still half alive. And if you're half alive, God can make you whole again. Come on, somebody. Ooh, I'm half dead. Well, you're half alive too, so what? Get it together. But the Bible said that there was the priest, there was the Levite, and there was the Samaritan, the good Samaritan, which gives us, watch this, it represents three attitudes toward hurting people. Because the Bible said the priest walked by on the other side and looked and kept walking. That's the attitude of careless. And then the Bible said the Levite, he came, did you read it? He came to the place, he looked. Oh, no. I don't. He was concerned. But the Bible said the Good Samaritan, he was compassionate. And he came to where he was and he picked him up. He began to bind him up, clean him up, bandage him up, put him on his donkey and take him into an inn, to an innkeeper that kept him, that he paid him. He said, in anything else you do, watch this, I'll make it good tomorrow when I come. I want to give you, real quick, I want you to, because this thing is just loaded with stuff about compassion. So are you ready? Write the first one down. Write this down. That number one, when you talk about compassion, compassion comes to where people are. Notice he came to where this man was. The other guy stayed on the other side, but he came, and I love it because he got down off of his donkey, which represents he was willing to leave his position and come down to where the people were hurting. It represents compassion has to have a sense of humility, that I'm willing to humble myself and leave my position. Notice he could have kept riding. He was out test driving a 365 donkey that day. He was having a good time. He was checking it out. He was riding good, had a GPS on it, you know, and everything. And he could have kept on, but something says, I'm willing to leave the comfort of my own position. And even if I'm inconvenienced, my temporary inconvenience does not outweigh what I could do to make an impact for eternity. I'm willing to come from where I am. And see, that's what we got to do. When you got compassion, you got to be willing to go where people are. Find out where they are. Where are they hurting? Where are they broken? Where are they going through? What are they going through? And I thought about that, coming to where they are. Listen to this. There's a story that a guy by the name of Christopher Searcy was playing basketball with his friends on May 16th in 1998. He was shot in the chest and a bullet perforated his aorta. His friends helped him get within, listen to this, 40 feet of the entrance to the Ravenswood Hospital, and then went inside and asked for help. The hospital staff refused to help Christopher, saying that it was against the hospital policies to administer aid to those outside the hospital. Eventually, a policeman was able to get a wheelchair and wheel Christopher into the hospital, and where he was helped by the hospital staff. It was too late. However, Christopher died about an hour later. Did you catch that? He was 40 feet from the entrance of the hospital. But because of our policies and because I'm not willing to come from my position. Ah, God. And really, come on. People over policy. I'm not willing to come from my position to help someone. Here is a teenage guy that lost his life because somebody wasn't willing to be inconvenienced for a moment 40 feet away, and he died. God help us that we don't have that type of mentality, that I'm so concerned with my position

powerless, the defeated, the demoralized, whoever. I didn't take on their way of life. I kept my bearings in Christ, but I entered their world and tried to experience things from their point of view. I have become just about every sort of servant there is in my attempt to lead those I meet into a God-saved life. I did all of this because of the message. I didn't just want to talk about it. I wanted to be in on it. Come on, let's not just talk about making a difference. Let's go out through heart for it and be a difference. Can I get a big amen right there and I'll move on? Woo! Oh, the Bible said this. You need the second thing I want to give you. Compassion breaks down barriers and build bridges. Notice the Bible said that it was a good Samaritan. Jesus used the Samaritan to teach a lesson to two Jews. Now, if you understand the history of these two different types of these people, the Jews had no dealings with the Samaritans. They were considered to be half-breeds because they had mixed ancestry. And the Jews would absolutely avoid the entire city, taking the long way around route to the temple just because they didn't want to touch or be around those type of people. See, I'm sure it messed up the Jewish lawyer in a sense that he called the Samaritan good because they saw no good in any Samaritan. Be careful who you say who's good and who's not good. You don't know who's good and who's not good. You didn't create them, so you don't get to determine. And judge not things before time. Jesus said, I'm going to call good what you call no good. I'm going to call a blessing what you call a cursing. I'm going to call treasure what you think is only trash. But what I love about this Samaritan, he could have said, look, they ain't never done nothing for us. They don't even like us anyway. They don't like my kind. But instead, he said, no, I am compelled with compassion. And my compassion is going to break down this barrier. Come on, I need you to stay with me. Of prejudice, of not wanting to deal with somebody that don't act like me, sound like me, look like me, feel like me, live like me, be like me. No, no, no. When I'm full of compassion, oh, come on, somebody. I look on. Over all that stuff, what I don't see is skin. What I see is a soul that needs to be saved and a life that needs to be changed. Oh, I'm gonna preach right here. I remember when I first started ministry here in Gainesville. I remember starting out as a young preacher, not knowing a whole lot, having just wanted to do whatever, needing all the encouragement I could get. And one of the things that hurt me in the beginning, and I've only shared this publicly when I preached this sermon, is I remember being looked at, and I ain't gonna call no names, by another preacher, here somewhere in this area, that looked at me and said, I can't believe you serve in that white man's church. Oh, I knew that was gonna mess with you. I knew it. But I'm being real. I ain't got time to be phony and fake. I can't believe God didn't give you that gift to serve a white man. And I'm confused. You're a pastor. You're older than I am. Probably could be my great-grandfather. And this is what I get? I don't get that I'm proud of you, that you made it out, that you're not another statistic, that you did something with your life, that you didn't let the devil take you out. I'm proud of you. Oh my God. I didn't come here. It ain't about serving no white man. Cause when did it become a black gospel, a white gospel, a blue gospel, a green gospel? It's the gospel of Jesus Christ. We are all one in Christ Jesus. Come on, give Jesus a shout of praise. Away with the foolishness. I serve him. Oh, Jesus. Hallelujah. Hallelujah. Come on, somebody. That's what's wrong. We got to get over this foolishness. Come on, Church of God in Christ, Presbyterian, Pentecostal. Come on, whatever else is out there. Come on, let's come together and lift Jesus up and win a city, win a nation, win a world.

the glory of God. Ooh, sit down, I gotta finish. Oh, I feel some stirring. Put my foot on that thing. The devil is a lie. That's why I'm glad I'm part of a church that looks like heaven. Oh, can I go back to VBS? Oh! It's to sing that song. God loves the little children of the world. Red and yellow, black and white. They are precious in his sight. Jesus loves the little children of the world. Give him one more shout of praise. I feel something pushing me. Oh. Compassion. Compassion says it doesn't just have sight, but compassion has vision. There's a difference between sight and vision. Sight sees what you are. Vision sees what you can be. There was a man by the name of Marvin Sapp. He wrote a song that said, "You look beyond my faults and you saw my needs." Isn't it funny that the priest saw him and the Levite saw him, but when the Samaritan looked at him, he didn't see what they saw, because he wasn't looking through the eyes of man. He was looking through the redemptive eyes of God. I'm not gonna see him like you see him. Help me to see him like God sees them. Because I know, oh my God, when they looked at Saul, some saw an assassin. But when God looked at him, he saw an apostle. Some saw a murderer, but God saw a minister. Some saw Jacob a trickster, but God saw a prince with God. And my God, the devil has tried to label some of you and said, "You're an alcoholic, you're an addict, you're messed up, you're jacked up, and you're this." No, God doesn't see you as any of that. He sees you as a child of God, made in his image and his likeness. Don't let the devil call you what God hadn't created you to be. That sight, I see you. I see you. I see you. I see you. Notice, I see you. I see you. Intensive care unit. No, what we need is intensive compassionate units. I see you. I see you in the ICU room. Nobody's thinking about color. Nobody's thinking about age. They're all working together for the betterment of that person. It's probably one of the best examples that we as a church can get. Go visit an ICU room and see how everybody is working together for the betterment of one individual, because compassion says, "I see you when you're hurting. I see you when you're broken. I see you when you're down and out, and I just don't see you. I want to come and be intensive and intentional about bringing you compassion." Last point. Understand, compassion considers how it receives compassion. Oh gosh. Did you hear what I just said? Compassion considers how it received compassion. Could it be that that Samaritan said, "Look, I know I'm riding on a donkey now. I got a little money in my pocket. Got a little oil, a little something, something. But I haven't always been here." Could it be that because for that, he had a flashback and said, "I've been there before. I hadn't always been where I am today. I haven't always had what I had." See, compassion considers the compassion it has received. Where were you before God found you? Where were you? Some of you are here tonight because the wreck didn't kill you. The overdose didn't take you out. The abuse that drive you crazy out of your mind. Some of you know it was nothing but the grace of God that you are here tonight. And when you understand, "I gotta consider that," don't you come in here with some high-minded haughtiness and chest out, holier than thou. No, we can't be fault finders. We gotta be grace givers. Compassion is
condescending. Compassion is not critical, but compassion, come on somebody, considers the compassion that it was given. Let me tell you what, see, instead of trying to put them in their place, how about putting yourself in their place? Brother, if you see a man or a woman overtaken in a fault, Galatians says, you that are spiritual, you that know it all, you that said, I've been in church for 30 years, I'm mature. It says, you that are spiritual, okay, I'm going to see how spiritual you are. It says, restore them. Restore them. Help them get back up. Help them get going again. And what I love with a spirit of meekness, considering yourself. Basically, this could be you. Oh, this could be your child. What if that, would you be that critical if that was your daughter? Would you be that ugly if that was your son? What if it was your wife? How would you want them to be treated? God Almighty. His compassion says, no. I'm gonna humble myself. Because here's the reality with a lot of us. Yeah, many of us might know your ministry testimony. That's the one you tell everybody. But we don't know your testimony. I'm coming for you. Yeah. You got a testimony you tell us, but you also got one that's just between you and God. And even now, some of you getting uncomfortable because you know there's some stuff that you've done and been in that only God knows, and you are glad that I can't hack it right now and put it up on that screen because, we would be shocked. But thank God for the blood of Jesus that cleanses us and washes us. Stand to your feet. I'm done. I end with this story. I close with this story because the last thing is this. Compassion always sees the spiritual side. Watch this, of doing natural things. See, right now, we got about close to 300 natural things, opportunities left to be filled across our campuses for Heart 4. 300 natural things that many will look at and say, ooh, that's just raking leaves. Ooh, that's painting. But no. Compassion, watch this, sees the spiritual side of doing practical things. And I'm going to go ahead and declare by faith that I believe that before this week's out, all 300 of those spots are going to be filled in Jesus' name. Because there's about, come on, I believe there's about 40 of you in here tonight that you say, you know what, I got to get up off the sideline. I got to do something. God's been too good to me for me to sit here and I can't do nothing. So I'm prophesying that every slot be filled in Jesus' name. But listen to what he said. I'm going to end on this and we're going to pray. Compassion sees the spiritual side of doing natural things. While walking home from school, a boy named Mark noticed the boy ahead of him had stumbled to the ground and dropped everything he was carrying. Mark hurried to the boy's side and helped him collect his belongings. Surprisingly, the boy was carrying a real big hefty load. There was a baseball glove, a bat, a couple of sweaters, and a small tape recorder, and an armful of books. Mark helped him carry the things home, and his new friend Bill was almost appreciative of his compassion. During the walk home, Mark discovered Bill was struggling in school and had just broken up with his girlfriend. When they arrived at Bill's house, he invited Mark in for a Coke, and they spent the rest of the afternoon talking, laughing, watching TV. Although the two boys never became real close friends, they kept up with each other throughout the rest of junior high and high school. And several weeks before the graduation, Bill approached Mark and asked him if he remembered that day that he met Mark and when he helped him with all of his stuff. Listen to this. Mark nodded as he remembered. Bill then asked, did you ever wonder why I was carrying so many things that day? Without pausing for an answer, Bill explained he had cleaned out his locker and was going home to take his life.
He had been storing away sleeping pills and was headed home to end it all when Mark happened to come alongside to help him out. Bill told Mark how that simple act of compassion inspired him to go on living. He said, "Mark, when you picked up my books that day, you saved my life." Imagine how many times that we've looked over the practical because we didn't deem it as spiritual. It's not going to be a prophecy every time. It's not going to be a prophetic word every time. It's not going to be, come on, lay hands and they fall out and get a drop cloth every time. It's not they're going to fall back speaking in tongues. And we believe in all of that. We believe we are that. But it's not going to be that every time. Could you understand the most spiritual thing that that man did was pick up some books that caused a life, come on, that was on his way to kill himself, to live? So here's my prayer as I close. So wonder what God's gonna do when we're out in this community. I've been praying this, that that all of us would see the spiritual side of every practical outreach that we do over these next several weeks. And I'm praying that every practical thing that we do, that it would be a life-altering, life-changing, that eternity would be affected, even if I'm moving a mop, if I'm blowing leaves, if I'm painting a house. Because the Bible said, all that you do, when you do it unto the Lord, and it is spiritual in His sight. So throw your hands up tonight and say, "Lord, I ask you to baptize me with a fresh heart of compassion. Right now I ask you to move me out of my comfort zone. Move me out of complacency. Move me to do something to make a difference in someone else's life. Speak to me tonight. Speak to me now on what you would have me to do to make a difference in the life of people. And I thank you in advance that compassion is going to flow through me like never before. And we're going to see miracles. We're going to see breakthroughs. We're going

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For God has not given us a spirit of fear, but of power and of love and of a sound mind. God, we thank you for a sound mind in this season. In the middle of chaos, we thank you for speaking peace in our lives. And we thank you that we're your children and that we are a child.

Father, we stand on your word that we're your children and that you are for us. And if you're for us, you're more than the world could be against us. And we thank you that you're doing it right now.

As we begin in the book of John, I want to remind you of something. I'm going to be going back and forth a bit. Heavy content, right? It's probably going to take you once or twice, maybe three times to go back over this, but you will get the gist of, you know, what the Spirit of the Lord has laid upon our hearts here at New Life. All right? I want to remind you to be very, very, very, very focused. All right? Be focused on what you're hearing, saints of God. The Lord is empowering us with His Word, not just for us to know it, but to walk effectively by it and to be able to disseminate it onto His people that they too may be saved and feel His awesome glory in their lives, okay? John chapter 14, I want to remind you of something here and then we'll dive into it even further. John chapter 14, beginning at verse 23. Hallelujah. Watch your screens and let's be reminded of this dialogue that Jesus gave. All right, it says, Jesus answered and said unto him, if a man love me, he will keep my words. Saints of God, pay attention to that. That is very clear. If a man love me, he will keep my words. And my Father will love him. And we will come unto him and make our abode with him. Doesn't just happen automatically because you're alive. If a man loves me, he will keep my words. My Father will love him. And we will come unto him and make our abode with him. He that loveth me not, keep not my sayings. He doesn't keep his sayings. And the word which he hear is not mine, but the Father's which sent me. These things have I spoken unto you, being yet present with you. But the Comforter, say Comforter. Hallelujah. But the Comforter, which is the Holy Ghost, and for those of you who are around here, you may hear it from time to time by the intercessors and myself, refer to him in the Hebrew as the Ruach HaKodesh. Okay, that's his name, Ruach HaKodesh. The Comforter, which is the Holy Ghost, whom the Father will send in my name, he shall teach you all things. He shall teach you all things and bring all things to your remembrance whatsoever I have said unto you. Pay attention to verse 27. Peace, say peace. Hallelujah. Peace I leave with you. My peace I give unto you. There is a clear delineation here that we should never forget. Peace I leave with you, my peace I give unto you, not as the world giveth. Not as the world giveth, give I unto you. Let not your heart be troubled, neither let it be afraid. We thank God for the hearers and those that are courageous enough to do and follow and obey his word. Now, I want to tell you something here about verse 27. I want to keep it up there for me. Peace I leave with you. My peace I give unto you. Not as the world giveth. Bring it back to me. See, saints of God, this is where we're getting into the nitty-gritty of this particular teaching. In life, even as some of my friends are doing at the moment, there is a need, all right? You cannot be so heavenly minded that you're no earthly good. There is a need from time to time, predicated upon how we interact in our everyday lives, where we have to take a moment to disengage. We have to take a moment where we can actually come and you know, put ourselves in a place where we can wind down, if you would. Some of us call it vacation. All right? There's some of us on permanent vacations. Bless God. Amen. But here's the thing. There are times when the stresses of life or the practical occurrences of our days become so heavy that it is necessary for us to relax, to get away, to come into that place and separate ourselves from the noise of the world, the noise of our day, and get into a place of peace and relaxation, rest and relaxation. Now, obviously, Jesus, in this passage of Scripture, in John chapter 14 and verse 27,
delineate some stuff about this that we need to pay attention to. That same peace, which is encompassing of that rest and relaxation, that place, that peace that you should have in you, he's saying he's giving it to us, his peace. He's giving us his peace, not as the world gives it, which would, you know, conclude to the point that the world has a peace that it's offering to mankind as well. The world has a peace that it's offering to mankind as well. But God and you know, Christ was able to delineate the difference between his peace and the world's peace. There are those of us who have not yet applied ourselves in the body of Christ and the understanding of the separation of this. And this is what we're going to touch on today, because it is the proclivity of a man, or, you know, mankind, if you would, to get into that place of relaxation, as I said. Some people may leave their jobs and schedule vacations that takes them on cruise ships. I myself love cruising. On the cruise ships, there are many different things that are there, you know, that it has been designed for the pleasures of man. Whatever you want to get involved in, you know, it's usually available either on the ship or when the ship comes to port, there is an opportunity to do some things there. But the main goal is rest and relaxation. There may be a place where there's a spa or some type of situation there that causes us to get into a posture of meditation. Disconnect. Saints of God, that's nothing new. I want to put it into your hearts and minds this morning that Satan already knew that that was going to be one of the things that was necessary for us to have, right, in the construct of the human life. And so he began to mess with it, because if we don't understand nor discern spiritual things, you'll believe that you're doing things and thinking that it's God, and it's absolutely not. That's why when I was putting this together and discussing this with my wife, I actually titled this message firstly at the power of meditation. Then after the Spirit of the Lord was dealing with me as far as the content of this morning's message, I changed it. Because there is a big difference between meditation in the world, or as the world give it, and that of biblical meditation. If we harness the understanding of biblical meditation, you're going to see so much power, so much power. And the weaponizing of your faith will be evident once we could get down to mastering the proper posture in meditation. Go here with me this morning to 1 Timothy. I want to lay down some stuff as we get into this, and I'm going to break some stuff down for you. 1 Timothy, we're going to begin at verse 4, 1 Timothy 4, actually, beginning at verse 1. Follow me on this. Watch this. It says here, now the Spirit speaketh expressly that in the latter times, the times that we are in, some shall depart from the faith. In order for you to depart for something, you would have had to first be in it. So I'm not talking about unbelievers here, saints of God. I'm talking about those who have confessed that Jesus Christ is Lord. There are going to be so many different changes and evolutions and occurrences in the earth that there are individuals who for times past have claimed, have sang and worshiped and participated on pulpits, even in leadership, that is going to walk away from the ministry. They're going to fall away, because if you have and have maintained a false balance, a day comes when that platform collapses. This is why it is so imperative to have a true relationship with God. Not try to proxy it off of someone else or just appear like you're serving him. You are either authentic in serving him or authentic in not. So the Spirit speak it expressly and says, in the latter time some shall depart from the faith, giving heed to seducing spirits and the doctrines of devils, speaking lies in hypocrisy, having their conscience seared with a hot iron.
They're going to come and tell you you're forbidden to marry. Now, when you see forbidden to marry here in this passage of text, saints of God, remember we're dealing with meditation. I'm going to show you a couple of things. When they tell you to forbid to marry, it's not just encouraging you to not get married. It's abandoning the principle biblical layout of marriage. Forbidding to do it that way and just permitting. When you forbid one thing, you permit another. You see what I'm saying? So I'm forbidding that biblical principle of marriage, and I'm going to permit some things that is unbiblical, and this is what you're seeing now. And then they go further because of their belief systems. They command us to abstain from certain meats, which God had created to receive with thanksgiving of them which believe and know the truth. This is the authentication of a true believer. Do they believe and know the truth? For every creature of God is good, and nothing to be refused, if it be received with thanksgiving. Notice that there is a conjunction here that says if. If you don't plan on receiving it with thanksgiving, there's a whole other collapse. When you reverse engineer this particular scripture, you see the collapse and you see how it is tethered to how I receive it with thanksgiving. My posture plays a major role in how I interact with God. For it is sanctified by the word of God and prayer. It is sanctified by the word of God and prayer. If, say if. Hallelujah. Watch that. If thou put the brethren in remembrance of these things. If you put the brothers in or sisters in the remembrance of these things, thou shalt be a good minister. To suggest to me that there is a good minister means that there's some bad ones. Hallelujah. Because there are some individuals who run away with different thought patterns and different doctrines that have nothing to do with the holy scriptures of the Lord, the gospel of Christ. And they sound convincing because there are certain things that they are using, certain of your conspiracy theorists that love, you know, to enhance and to exaggerate and all that stuff, and put all this stuff together that makes it sound convincing to a person. The saints of God, there is processes inside of the human creation that lets you process information in spirit and in truth, or process it in emotion. I'll be dealing with that in a few minutes. Most of us are heightened emotional creatures. We haven't learned how to chamber our emotions yet, because that comes by proper biblical meditation. It's not so much about how I feel. So often I hear believers and even the leadership sometimes speaking on how they feel about a thing. We abandon that thing when we go ahead and give our lives to Christ. A long time ago, I spoke on a message and I called, you know, I encouraged us to look at ourselves like our cars. When I sit in my car and I turn the ignition and I begin to steer this car doesn't have a decision in the matter. It doesn't have a decision as to whether I go left or I go right. That is up to the driver. That is up, not even to the passenger. The person whose hands is on the wheel is the one that is in control. So if I'm going to give God my life, who has the wheel? So often we want to feel like, imagine my car telling me it feels like, or just trying to demonstrate that to me. We believe that something is wrong with it, and so we take it to the shop because it's not responding like it's supposed to. The church, the ecclesia, the sanctuary, this is the shop for the saint, for the sinner, to come back into alignment so that he who has the wheel can have use of the object. Not where I'm going, but let's keep on going. Bless God. Verse 6 of 1 Timothy 4 says, for if thou put the brethren in remembrance of these things, thou shalt be a good minister of Yeshua the Christ, or Jesus Christ. Nourished up in the word of faith and of good doctrine. Important for us to know the difference of bad and good doctrine. Whereunto thou hast attained.
but refuse profane and all wise fables, and exercise thyself rather unto godliness. Well, saints of God, what is the posture or what is the process of me exercising this? Is it in my church attendance? Is it in the way that I raise my hands in the sanctuary? Is it in the way that I sing or end or worship? Is it in the way that I pray? While these things are essential and necessary, saints of God, I want to let you realize that unless you get to a posture of meditation, none of those things will harness the true power of God inside of your life. I'm going to prove that to you in a second. Because remember, Jesus said in John 14 and verse 27, "Peace I leave with you." He did not just give the sacrifice at Calvary and the resurrection unto redemption in repentance alone. He made sure that one of the last things that he gave to us was peace. Why was that so important? I'll show it to you in a minute. Let's keep going. Verse 8 of 1 Timothy 4 says, "For bodily exercise profited little." There are many individuals who I know that spend a tremendous amount of time in the gym. I mean, they have grasped the knowledge, the wisdom, and the understanding of maintaining the temple of the Lord. Pray for Pastor Sheldon. I'm getting there. Bless God. But here's the thing. There are individuals that are so adamant today about taking care of their bodies that they forget about their spirits. Even then, Paul was instructing Timothy or giving Timothy some insight that Timothy is now able to convey and suggest in verse 8, "For bodily exercise profits little, but godliness is profitable unto all things, having the promise of life that is now and that which is to come." This is a faithful saying and worthy of all acceptation. "For therefore we both labor and suffer." Say that with me. We both labor and suffer. One more time. We both labor and suffer. Hallelujah. We both labor and suffer reproach. One of the things that has to be conveyed to everyone that comes to Christ is that this is the path. It's not something that you want to hear, especially when we're talking about disconnecting, especially when we're talking about relaxation, especially when we're talking about rejuvenation, especially when we're talking about peace. No one wants to hear that we have to labor and suffer. But you see, I can't come here and lie to you, saints of God, because if you're choosing him, you have to realize what you're getting yourself involved in, and you have to come into the spiritual understanding of what labor looks like for him and what suffering looks like for him. If we fail to understand the spiritual connotation of that word, of those words or meanings, then we're going to take it back to the world and define it by the natures of the world. That's why I'm showing you that Jesus was able to delineate or separate and tell us that there is a difference between the peace that I'm giving you and the peace that the world offers. Let's keep going. It says, therefore, 1 Timothy 4 and verse 10, it says, "For therefore we both labor and suffer reproach, because we trust in the living God, who is the Savior of all men, especially of those that believe." This is the command to every leader, everyone that is an emerging leader. These things command and teach. Don't become selective. When a commander commands, he commands the troops. He commands the armies. He commands with authority. He doesn't command with doubt. He doesn't command with fear. You won't follow a fearful commander. So when a person begins to speak the word of God, after knowing the word of God, after understanding the word of God, that person speaks with the Spirit of the Lord and the authority that God grants to him. This command and teach. This make sure we follow and disseminate unto others. Watch. "Let no man despise you. Despise your youth, but thou art" what?
an example of the believers. An example of the believers. If Christ was to come right now and do an audit on our lives. If Christ was to come and do an audit on our lives right where we stand right now. Not yet judgment, not yet end, but just do an audit as to where we are in our walk right now. What would he find, saints of God? What would he hear from us? What postures will we demonstrate to him? Have we emerged into the example on any level? On any level, can we show ourselves as an example of a believer? Is that what he will find in you and me? This is important for us to go back now and take an inventory of what's going on inside of our lives. Because here again, we're talking about biblical meditation. I haven't even touched that just yet. And I'm already showing us how he is evaluating us. Do we show ourselves as examples? Let's keep going. Let no man despise thy youth, 1 Timothy 4 and verse 12, but be thou an example of the believers in word, in conversation, in giving charity, in giving, in spirit, in faith, in purity. In word, conversation, my giving, my spirit, my faith, and my purity, till I come. Give attendance to reading, to exhortation, and to doctrine. Well, wait a minute. Does that tell me just to give attendance to hearing a preacher preach? Saints of God, I remind you that there is no substitution for the Word of God. There is no substitution for hearing, for understanding, for reading, and engaging the Word of God. You can hear 50 million sermons. I tell you this all the time. And 50 million sermons may be very, you know, encouraging to get you charged up. But your sails will go dampened. Your winds will come out of those sails very quickly if you don't have a personal relationship with your Yeshua the Christ for yourself. You cannot proxy this. Pastor Sheldon, Apostle Curtis, everyone else who I know, right? Apostle Brancy, everybody else who I know in my particular circles, your favorite preachers, can come and speak a good word that encourages your spirit. But saints of God, there is a time when the broadcast is going to come to an end. There's a time when the preacher is going to turn around and turn it over to his leadership because he's finished the sermon for that day. What happens to your life when you leave the facility, when you leave the sanctuary, when you leave the service, when you sign off with me today, what happens to your life? If you don't develop the proper concept or the proper understanding in meditation, then you're not going to effectively move in what you have heard. So it was as if you weren't there at all. Let's keep going. Verse 13 of 1 Timothy 4 tells you, till I come, give attendance to reading, exhortation, and to doctrine. Let's keep going. All right? I know it's a lot, but I need you to see it in full detail. 1 Timothy 4 and verse 14. It says, now neglect not the gift that is in thee. Every single one of us, saints of God, no matter what level that you are on or find yourself in today, every one of us was fashioned by the glory of God and possessed a gift within us. This gift that I'm talking about is not your talents. No, not just that alone. It's encompassing of way more than just the talent that you may demonstrate, right? It is the reason why many times today you find musicians, right, that are homeless as far as the church is concerned, because you're exposing the church to the talent that you have, but not necessarily the anointed gift that he gave you. That's a whole different story. It's the reason why you are nomadic and you're leaving from church to church and church to church because you've turned what God has called holy into a gig. I'm not talking about just the gift and your talents. And I'm not beating up on musicians either. I love them. Bless God. Amen. But they are one of the examples for the church. The gift that we're speaking here is the gift that it causes you to operate within one of the five folds that God has called you or created you to perform in for the effective management of the saints of God.
for the maturing of the saints. Do you even identify what that gift is in your life just yet, saints of God? I didn't always call myself pastor. My mother didn't name me that. That's an anointing that God put on my life before her womb. When I emerged to become who God called me to be, she was no longer here. She's watching me from a different location. To God be the glory. But this is what God called us to do. You're never too old and you're not too young for this. This is why Timothy says, he goes back and he says, don't despise your youth. God will use anyone. There was a baby in a manger that he used. We'll get into that in a minute because I want to get into this. I don't want to keep you too long with that, but we're going to go in. Watch this. It says, 1 Timothy 4:14, neglect not that gift that is in thee, which was given thee by prophecy. Which was given thee by prophecy. It's true enough, Timothy is speaking to the individuals that's there in this time, but this is applicable unto us as well. What is inside of you was put into you for a later time and a later use. It was prophesied unto you. It becomes manifested in your time as you begin to follow the words of the Lord. Don't neglect that gift which was given thee by prophecy, which the laying on of hands of the presbytery. You know, when we lay hands or we speak over you, those things become active. Watch this now. Verse 15. Meditate. Say meditate. Hallelujah. Meditate upon these things. Meditate upon these things. Give thyself wholly, which means in entirety, not partiality. Many of us have not yet began to chamber the harness of meditation because we're too distracted to meditate wholly. To meditate wholly, it requires me to be completely deliberate at what I will do. It encourages me to shut off my phone. It encourages me to not be easily reached. It encourages me to go into my closet, to go into my bedroom, to go into a room separate and apart from everyone else and be deliberate, actually, to spend time with the Lord. I'm not giving myself to come and say, well, you know what? Let me go ahead and listen to Pastor Sheldon on online. And at the same time I'm looking online, I'm scrolling Instagram or some other thing on Facebook. You see, saints of God, you got to understand, right? The Spirit of the Lord is showing you where you presently are. That inventory I keep talking about, he's showing you, he's performing an audit on you every single day of your life. If you don't know how to be mature enough to focus your attention upon the screen, whether it be TV or your computers or your phones, and be deliberate about serving God, even to hear him, how then would you be able to do it by meditation? There is a word called discipline. It is the root nature of a disciple. That's why I told you I'm not doing church as usual anymore, because I have seen and I have recognized in many cases the ineffectiveness of what we call church today. And the reason for that is that precious souls have gathered, saints of God, to do what we normally would do. But Jesus never told us to go out and start churches. He told us to go out and make disciples. When the disciples operate in the discipline and the foundational truth of the Word of God, they become that powerful ecclesia. That's what we become. So when we identify that we're not being effective, but we're being routine onto culture and tradition of the church and the postures that we have maintained, then we need to go back, because when we learn better, we do better. We go back and we realize where we went wrong. We realize that, hey, listen, something needs to change here, because I got real issues and I have real problems and I have real circumstances and real challenges in my life, and I don't need a fake relationship with a real God.
Oh, let's go before I get too deep here. Watch this now. Verse 15 says, meditate upon these things and give thyself wholly to them, and that thy profiting may appear to all, which means God wants to show you off. Well, for goodness sake, stop standing in your way, saints of God. Stop standing in your way. I keep reminding you, and the intercessors have been doing it as well, that Pastor Sheldon has a tremendous amount of challenges. That mountain is really big. But I don't concentrate on the height nor the mass of the mountain. I operate with mustard seeds. Put that together. I operate with mustard seeds that moves mountains. I've learned that concept through the training of it. I've learned to center myself with individuals who can speak that language. It's going to make sense to you in a minute, because the posture of meditation has to be deliberate. The posture of meditation cannot be soaked in distraction. We have so much going on. And it is not until we come into a situation where it is a dire strait, then we think that that's the time we should concentrate. Saying to God, you can only perform as you train. We can only perform as we train. So guess what? If I don't take the time to posture myself correctly when the challenges come, not if, because they're going to come. Am I in a posture already practiced and or rehearsed, or am I trying to start it at that time? We got to do better, saints of God. So we are encouraged here with Timothy to meditate and to not just do it in partiality, but to do it in its entirety. I spend deliberate time with God. Watch this now. Why is that so important, saints of God? Because we've been dealing with words, saints. We've been dealing with words. The Spirit of the Lord has been dealing with us with our words, what we speak into the atmosphere. But what are we speaking in the atmosphere? I want you to hear something that dropped into my spirit when I was putting it together. You see, I need you to understand that the heart, the mind, the heart is the chamber. The heart is the chamber that holds the inventory of my belief system. The heart is the chamber or the closet that holds the inventory of my belief system. Yet alone the mouth, right? The mouth reveals the content of that inventory. The heart is the closet or the chamber that holds the inventory of my belief system. It is the mouth that reveals the content of that inventory. There is a connection between the heart and mouth. Let's see that for ourselves now as we begin to tie it into meditation. I'm going to show you some more heart and mouth. Let's see that for ourselves now as we begin to tie it into meditation. I'm going to show you some more stuff. Luke chapter 6. Let's look at Luke.

heart bringeth forth that which is good. An evil man on the other side, the flip side of this, an evil man out of the, you know, the evil treasure where? Come on now. The evil treasure of his heart bringeth forth that which is evil. For the abundance of the heart, the inventory, the abundance of the heart, right? His mouth speaks. His mouth speaketh. From the uttermost part of my heart, my mouth will speak and reveal the content of my inventory. Saints of God, let's back that up. No person other than David. David is the epitome of showing us the connections between the heart and the mouth. He says it here in Psalms 19 and verse 14. Take a look at that. Psalms 19 and verse 14. It says, let the words of my mouth, what I speak, the things that the Lord has been dealing with us here at New Life with for these last couple of weeks, the importance of realizing that we are in that season, in a season of pay, which is dealing with my mouth. Right? For those of you who follow, and those of you who may be new to this, you know, new to New Life Global Fellowship, yes, we do follow the more Judeo-Christian. We follow the feast days of the Lord, not from a religious standpoint, but we understand the truth and we understand his spirit. But here is the thing. We understand that we are in the season of pay. Pay-gamel is what we're in right now. There's this app, you know, right here on our app, you're able to follow those messages and see why we follow the Hebrew calendar and all that comes along with that, because it's very close to the understanding. God has been dealing with us with the power of our words, how to pump our brakes and stop speaking against his word or his will for our lives. Well, saints of God, you can't get that if you don't have a heart to meditate upon his word. So David comes here again in Psalms 19 and verse 14 and tells us, let the words of my mouth, what I come out of my closet or my chamber, what comes out of my chamber, let the words of my mouth and the meditation of my heart be acceptable in thy sight, O Lord, my strength and my redeemer. He's using a connotation here as the word acceptable, which would mean that there are things that are unacceptable to the Lord. There are unacceptable postures before the Lord. He didn't just talk about what I speak out of my mouth. He talked about the meditation of the heart. Is the meditation that the world provides an acceptable posture of meditation or worship to the Lord? I'm going to show you a few things concerning this, saints of God. I'm going to show you a few things concerning that, because there is a very big delineation or a difference between the word meditate and the word to think. Right? The word meditate and the word to think. Hallelujah. Let's jump into that for a quick second. I'm dancing around my notes a little bit, but I do want to get to that. Let's go to the cross reference. Let me show you that, so you'll come into an understanding of the difference between meditating and thinking, because there may be some of us who believe that just naturally thinking is my posture of meditation. I want to tell you that you're wrong, and you'll see the difference here in a few minutes. Watch this now. I'm going to use a parallel between Joshua chapter 1 and verse 8 and Philippians chapter 4 and verse 8 to show you the delineation between meditating and thinking. Watch this. This book, right, Joshua 1 and 8, it says, this book of the law shall not depart out of thy mouth, but thou shalt what? Thou shalt meditate therein day and night. You will also see this as reiterated in Psalms chapter 1, which lets you realize that blessed is the man that walks not in the counsel of the ungodly. This man doesn't stand in the way of a sinner. He doesn't sit in the seat of the scornful. His delight is in the law of the Lord, and in this law he does what? Meditates day and night. That man should be like a tree planted by the rivers of water that brings forth his fruit in his season, which lets me know that there is a prosperity connected to proper meditation.
There is a, oh goodness, saints.

God, watch this now. This book of the law, Joshua 1 and 8, shall not depart out of the mouth, but thou shalt meditate therein day and night, that thou mayest observe to do according to all that is written therein. For then thou shalt make thy way what? Prosperous. You see, Satan wanted to tamper with this, saints of God. I'm going to show you that too. He wanted to tamper with the meditation process. There are so many effective principles that are standing principles in the earth that governs our lives, saints of God. We're not just living, you know, some wild, adventurous life without parameters. God put some things into the atmosphere. The very breath that you and I are breathing right now, science has proven that we and the trees have a connection. That we breathe and they breathe and, you know, we're interacting with each other. We are tethered in the very earth of our design. We are tethered here. And God didn't just say, well, let there be man and let's do this and do that or whatever have you. Everything has a meticulous design. Meticulous design. The very fact that you are in life today is because of his command. It is because no matter what you face in the day, no matter what you're going through, the very fact that the Lord has given you an opportunity to see the rising of your sun and to privilege to see the going down of the same, the name of the Lord is to be praised, he is to be magnified, he is to be amplified into the earth, and then that way when you meditate in this fashion day and night, you'll begin to see the prosperity being revealed to you. That's why there is a backup, if you would, or refining of the word, if you would, in Psalms 1 in accordance with Joshua chapter 1 and verse 8. He lets us know the B part of this, right? He tells us that, you know, as we observe to do all according to all that is written therein, for then shalt thou make thy way prosperous, and then thou shalt have good success. Watch Philippians chapter 4 and verse 8. Watch this. Finally, brethren, watch the difference now. Finally, brethren, whatsoever things are true, whatsoever things are honest, whatsoever things are just, whatsoever things are pure, whatsoever things that are lovely, whatsoever things are of a good report, if there be any virtue, if there be any praise, think. Why didn't he use the term meditate? Because there is a difference between the two. What am I being told to meditate on, and what is the difference between the things that I'm being told to think on? What could possibly be the difference? Well, I gave it away at the bottom. Let's look at that. The word meditate, right, is a Hebrew word pronounced vehigatah. Vehigatah. All right? Vehigatah. Which means to rehearse, recite, to be diligent, to utter or speak. When I meditate, it's not just me closing my mind alone. That is part of the process, but that's the initial portion of it. At the ending of that process, there are some things that happen, saints of God. I'm going to show you this. All right, I did a little bit of a breakdown there that I'm going to do in a Bible study because it requires me to expand it even further. But for today, I gave an overview. We'll touch on that in a few minutes. But the word meditate, that vehigatah tells us that we ought to rehearse it. Right, recite it, make sure we utter and or speak it with that very same command that we heard in 1 Timothy. Look at what think is. It is the word, the Greek word, logist, where we get the word logic from. The word derived logic is from this word logist, which tells us to what? Consider. To conclude, to reason, or to take in account. You see? You see how completely different this is?
That's why when you go back now and you read Philippians 4 and 8, just come down to the B portion of this, it says, if there be any virtue. You see, you wouldn't have a connotation or that paragraph saying, if anything, if it was the absolute word of God. What we're being encouraged here to do, what Paul was telling the church at Caesarea Philippi, is, hey, listen, I need you to evaluate your experiences. I need you to see the manifestations within them, right? But this requires you now to perceive what you are receiving, to perceive what you are engaging. You can determine, you know what I'm saying, if it is a good thing or if it has virtue. But wait a minute, how would I know virtue if I didn't have a template to test it against? Oh, saints of God, I need you to open up your hearts and your minds this morning to understand this. When Paul is speaking to this church and encouraging them to turn and to think on these wonderful things, he continues on before the phrase is even over, and he says, if there be any virtue. Well, saints of God, the only way that I would know if virtue existed in that which I'm thinking on or not is if I had a template or I had virtue or an understanding of virtue already within. I'm able at that particular time to realize it. I can't develop virtue from the thought. I develop virtue from the meditation. The meditation sets the template so that what I experience in the world could be bounced against this template and proven whether it be of God or not. You hear us oftentimes use the terminology discernment. It is necessary for us to discern, saints of God. You cannot deal with things just based on face value anymore, because we have an enemy that is a deceiver. That same enemy that was spoken of now in 1 Timothy and in chapter 4 and verse 1, that the Spirit speaketh expressly and say that there are some that shall depart from the faith and go to seducing spirits. See, how is it possible for a person who have tasted the goodness of God to get to that point? There has to be some problems in the wiring systems. Something has gone wrong. You see, it goes wrong because we don't do what God says to do, saints of God. I'm going to show you some stuff with this. I pray that you understand the difference between meditate and thinking. How did it play itself out? I'm going to give you a few examples of this so that you could understand that. All right? I want you to turn your Bibles, if you would. All right, I want you to turn your Bibles, if you would, to Luke chapter 2, verse 15 through 19. This is going to be appropriate for this particular part of this teaching because, you know, we're coming up onto the holiday seasons and everybody's going to be joyous. Hallelujah. You know what I mean? The Christmas this and Christmas that. You know, I ain't here to argue whether it's then or not. I'm here to show you that, you know, I'm going to use what you say and use what you use to show you God. Watch this now. Luke chapter 2 and verse 15 through 19, we see an example of this. The difference between thinking and meditating. What it actually results in. Follow me on this. Watch this. It says, and 15 says, and it came to pass as the angels were gone away from them into heaven. This Jesus is now born, okay? Watch this now. The shepherds said to one another, let us now go even unto Bethlehem and see this thing which is come to pass, which the Lord had made known unto us. So it was prophecy for the shepherds up until the point of them actually encountering Mary and Joseph, seeing the manifestation of the prophecy. I want you to know that these men, you know, many of you who don't know it, you'll refer to them as the three wise men. Say to God, study your Bibles. These were referred to the Magi. You only got three because somebody heard them bring, you know, frankincense and myrrh and gold and stuff, and you believe that just one man brought a piece. You know, one man could bring all of that. These are called the Magi.
I dare you to find me three wise men. Okay, study your word. But anyhow, this was the Magi. And the Magi were those that studied. They studied. They applied themselves to the posture of meditation on the prophecies of the word of God. And they were able to see the stars. They were navigators that were able to see the stars as well. And they saw the correlation between the prophecy and the revelation. Right? The prophecy and the revelation. So when now the angels had confirmed that Yeshua was born, the angels left and the shepherds, those same magi, said, you know, let us go so that we can see the manifestation of what we have heard in prophecy. Let's keep going. Watch this. Verse 16, and it said, and they came with haste and found Mary and Joseph and the babe lying in a manger. Watch this now. And when they had seen it, and when they had seen it, confirmed it, the prophecy is manifested, the truth has been revealed. They made known abroad, they told others the sayings which was told them concerning this child. Keep going, watch this. And all they that heard it, those that were gathered around where this was, all they that heard it wondered. This wonder is curiosity. Something has come in now, or someone has come in now and interrupted my normal processes of thinking. My normal processes of knowing, because I had been knowing culture and I had been knowing tradition until I met the Lord. Hallelujah. And when he came, it began to dismantle those things. But not everybody had an understanding of what that was. So the shepherds now are using their mouths to relay the inventory of their hearts. Because they studied and they meditated, and the inventory and the content that was chambered inside of their hearts now proceeded out of their mouths and began to do things in the earth. The announcement of Yeshua the Christ and who he was supposed to be has now been revealed to those who had not understood the mystery before. But that's not all, saints of God. Those people wondered, right? But look at what it says in verse 19. Those people wondered, and look at this, but Mary kept all these things and what? Pondered them in her heart. Another word for ponder is meditate. This woman's entire life had been uprooted. Before Gabriel's visitation, Mary was sitting there as a wonderful fiance, new bride. She got there and her husband gone to prepare a place and all these wonderful things. And she winds up with a visitation. You know what caused Mary to utter the way that she uttered? She wasn't thinking on what Gabriel said. She operated on the template of who she knew God to be, and be it unto me as thou hast said. When you mature in the word, you're able to utter those things from that standpoint. Why? Because there is a peace that you operate in even when you don't know. There is a peace that you operating that Christ has given to us, because the world requires that you know a little something before you get involved. But Christ says, even when you don't understand, do you still believe me to be God inside of your life? Even when you haven't seen the breakthrough, do you still believe me that I will do it? When you're going through the toughest of your times, hallelujah, when you're going through the toughest of your times, I don't know beside myself who I'm speaking to, but there is a breakthrough that if you gather this and you put your posture before the Lord to meditate, you will see him. I don't come here to give you hype, but you've been crying out to the Lord, and he doesn't want you to just have knowledge of him. He wants you to know him. That only comes through intimacy. Mary saw all of this stuff happen. And from the visitation,
unto the manifestation, she took all of it and made it the inventory of her heart. Those things I don't understand, I will eventually come to understanding. But I will follow him and do as he says. And I will take care of that which he has bestowed upon me to care for. See, saints of God, let's keep going. I want you to know that there's more to this. Let's deal with this as I begin to kind of break this down a little bit for you. I promise you that I'll go back and show you some other things concerning that, because there's some more that begins to show you how important it is to really meditate upon the Word of God. But let's show you the difference now as I begin to try to break this down, you know what I'm saying, and bring it down actually. Watch this. I told you that there in John 14 and verse 27, Christ delineated between the peace that he gives and the peace that the world offers. Well, one of the examples for this, and I lay down a disclaimer before I actually put this out here, because I'm not doing this to malign or to come against, you know, well, not necessarily saying come against, but I don't want to just have confrontation, if you would, about the content that you're getting ready to see. This is dealing with the different types of meditations. There are people, right, who practice these things, but we are coming here to come into a level of understanding. Say understanding. All right, a level of understanding. So we need cross comparisons from time to time in order for us to be able to develop that thought. Let's go in and see some things. The different types of meditations, there are four that I've selected from the list. All right, I'll give reference down below to it, to where this information was derived from. All right, but this is just four of many different postures that people use. Let's see what that says. All right, let's go in and watch this. Watch the very first one, right, that the world, you know, people participate in. Watch this. It's called mindfulness meditation. Mindfulness meditation originates from Buddhist teachings and is the most popular and researched form of meditation in the West. In mindfulness meditation, you pay attention to your thoughts as they pass through your mind. You don't judge the thoughts or become involved with them. You simply observe and take note of any patterns. Saints of God, you can bring this back to me. I want to remind you of something. You got to be very careful when you start doing stuff like this. All right? You got to be very, very careful when you start doing stuff like this. I'm going to show you that in a minute. Remind you to put a plug there so you can see that there may be some dangers in accordance to what we know, you know, but in through the scriptures of the Holy God, you know, that can kind of refute some of that. I gotta watch myself when I get up into those zones. Watch this now. The second one is called focus meditation. Focus meditation involves concentration using any of the five senses. For example, you can focus on something internal, like your breath, or you can bring in external influences to help you focus your attention. Counting mala beads, listening to a gong, that noise that makes with that big old that symbol, staring at a candle flame, counting your breaths, gazing at the moon, are just few examples of external influences used. Let's keep going so you can understand. There's a delineation. Remember, this is meditation according to what's practiced in our societies. I want you to understand that when a person says that they want to rest or relax or to disconnect, some people among us choose these methods. Got to understand why Jesus was saying what he was saying in John chapter 14 and verse 27. Watch this now. Movement meditation. Although most people think of yoga when they hear movement meditation, this practice may include walking, gardening, tai chi, or other gentle forms of movement. This is an active form of meditation where the movement guides you into a deeper connection with your body and the present moment. Look at the last one. Loving kindness meditation. Loving kindness meditation is used to strengthen feelings of compassion, kindness, and acceptance towards oneself
and others. It typically involves opening the mind to receive love. Opening the mind to receive love from others, then sending well wishes to loved ones. It involves opening the mind to receive love from others and then sending well wishes to loved ones, friends, acquaintances, and all living beings. Because this type of meditation is intended to promote compassion and kindness, it may be ideal for those holding feelings of anger or resentment. You bring it back to me. Thanks to God. As I'm telling you, you know what I'm saying, and by standard disclaimer again, I say that I pulled this off of line with the intent, right? The intent to cross-correlate what we're teaching, what the Spirit of the Lord has said to us. Remember, saints of God, when you claim Christ to be your Lord and your Savior, you're saying that this is your guide. His Holy Scriptures is your guide. You're saying that Ruach HaKodesh, which we learn in 1 Timothy chapter 4, the Comforter, the Holy Ghost, is the one that will come and teach you all things. This is what you're subscribed to live a life that walks in labor, right? And sometimes suffering. But I need you to understand that this is your guide. If you are sitting here and you have one leg in the world and another that you're trying to put in the church, then you are really having a hard time walking, you know what I'm saying, because you are a bow-legged believer. Where I'm from, we call you a bandy-legged believer. Bless God. You're having a hard time walking. You're a bow-legged believer because you're trying to keep your feet in two different segments, two different things, because you don't want to choose one. You want to choose that and walk in that. If any one of those things that I just discussed to you seemed appealing, I want to give you this as I break this down, because I want to show you something that's in alignment with the Word of God. As I told you before, I'm only skimming the top with this. I am going to break this down in a further Bible study, all right, to expand it a little bit more. But I do want you to pay attention to your screens when I bring to you now the four main focuses for effective meditation in accordance with the Bible. All right? There are four main focuses I want you to keep. Let's pay attention to your screen. The very first one is the principle of silence and stillness. The principle of silence and stillness. Even while I yet speak to you, I guarantee you that some of us are experiencing a tremendous amount of distraction. Sometimes it doesn't have to be major things. It could be one or few things that, you know, you're pulling from the inventory of your heart because, you know, right about now you like to see who posts on Instagram or who posts on Facebook or who did what this and responded to you and all kinds of different things. There are times on our intercessory line, I know that there are others that may, their focus may be somewhere else. But you see, this is the reason why the word holy, W-H-O-L-L-Y, was used in Scripture to let you know He wants it in your entirety. If you cannot give God all of you, why are you expecting all of Him? It requires you to be deliberate. It requires you to be intentional. When I say that I need to exercise in an effort to have an effective format of meditation, I need to understand and participate in the principle of silence and stillness. You know what? Let me give you a scripture to go with that for now. Remember, I'm going to expand this later on, right? But for silence and stillness, I want you to go to Psalms chapter 4, and let's look at verse 4. I'm coming down, but I want you to see this. All right, Psalms chapter 4 and verse 4, it says, "Hear me when I call, O God of my righteousness. Thou hast enlarged me when I was in distress. Having mercy upon me and hear my prayer." Have mercy upon me and hear my prayer. Watch verse 2. "O ye sons of men, how long will you turn my glory into shame?
You can't dilute my stuff by trying to do it the world's way and then try to do it my way. You got to pick a way. You got to choose a way. You got to follow the way. Watch this. O ye sons of men, how long will you turn my glory into shame? How long will you love vanity and seek after leasing or lies? It's enticing when the enemy puts it in front of you. It's very enticing. Okay? It's very enticing. If it wasn't for the fact of just... I'm often warned sometimes to watch transparency in maturity and wisdom. But saints of God, the enemy has a way of enticing you in the lust of your life. And it starts off subtly sometimes, and it can grow into a major expanse if it is not checked. So today, it's just simply watching an attractive young lady on Facebook or Instagram to my men. And today's world, to my females. And then progressively, you find yourself doing some stuff you ain't got no business doing. To the men, it was an attractive lady that you saw there. And then all of a sudden, he started to show you her with less and less clothes on. Well, come on, I'm going to talk about it because the enemy is real. And less clothes on, and you're thinking to yourself, I'm in control of everything. I'm in control of everything because I can shut this off. And for the first time and the second time you do it, but you see there was a seed that was sown. That because you had not repented and or denounced anything, you go back now and you continue to touch it. And then eventually that leads you into a greater dimension of things. And all of a sudden, if you're not careful, you in a full-blown situation that all began with a root, a seed. Can't listen to the lies, saints of God. Listen to what it says here. Psalms 4 verse 4, almost done, right? It says verse 3 of Psalms 4, but know that the Lord has set apart him that is godly for himself, not lending him to anyone else. The Lord will hear when I call unto him. Look what it says in verse 4. Stand in awe. Want to know how to effectively meditate before the Lord? The first principle is silence and stillness. Stand in awe and sin not. Commune, right? Which means to meditate intentionally. Commune with your own heart upon your bed. And what? Be still. You need silence with your own heart. With your own heart, you and the Lord, you're not there, you know, with everybody else around you influencing you and all the other influential devices that you have. Silence and stillness. The second one here, and the four main focuses again, is discerning spiritual imagery in worship. I'm almost done with you. I know it went long, but I need you to hear this, right? Discerning spiritual imagery in worship. Some of us don't even know that imagery exists. That you're getting there and you've been taught in churches that worship is nothing more than something that occurs before the word and something that may come after the word, so then we can just stand there and just go through the motions of things. But the Spirit of the Lord deals with us in an audio-visual concept. So at the end of the day, do you even know that there is spiritual imagery involved in worship? So then when I get to my posture of meditation, what type of imagery floats in my mind? This was the downfall, saints of God, that happened inside of Genesis chapter 3 and verse 6. But for right now, let me show you some scriptures dealing with spiritual imagery. Follow this as we bring it down. There's one more after this and we'll be done. Watch this. Right? John chapter 4 and verse 24 tells us that God is a spirit. Say that with me. God is a spirit. One more time. God is a spirit. All right, and they that worship him must worship him in spirit and in truth. In spirit and in truth. That's not your truth, that's his truth. Your truth is relative. A slave owner says, back in the day, I should have a slave in accordance with the law. The slave says, I should be free in accordance with humanity. Well, according to slavery days back then, whose truth is true? Our truth here is relative, but you need sovereign truth, which is the absolute truth of God. That's how you worship God, not with your truth, with his truth. Watch this now. In Genesis 3 and verse 6,
And when the woman saw, that word saw is a three-letter loaded word, saw that the tree was good for food and that it was pleasant to their eyes and a tree to be desired to make one wise, she took of the fruit thereof and did eat and give also to her husband, and he did eat. That word saw right there is majorly powerful, because she became convinced. It was way beyond thinking about a thing. She had now established it as that law. And she went forward with that, visually seeing it for herself. That's what Satan came to mess with. He came to mess with the vision that worship is supposed to bring, the imagery that it's supposed to bring inside of your mind. Don't believe me? Look at one more. Genesis chapter 11 and verse 6. It says, and the Lord said, behold, the people is one. That right? When they got there to build that Tower of Babel that we dealt with the last time. And the Lord said, behold, the people is one. And they have all one language. And this to begin to do? And now nothing, say nothing. Nothing will be restrained from them which they have what? Imagined to do. Now remember, the chamber of the good man reveals good things, and the chamber of the evil man reveals bad things, evil things. That chamber, that inventory that you have in that chamber is going to come out some way or another. But yet still, it is still connected to the principles that's in the earth. When you worship, there is an imagery that comes along with that. The last one we're going to be dealing with, I'm going to tie in the last two, the four main focuses of effective meditation, believing and speaking according to the word, to what has been revealed, right? What has been revealed to you by God, believing and speaking according to what has been revealed to you through your worship and that moment of meditation, and hearing and obeying the word and instructions of the Lord. Let's bring it down on 2 Kings verse 4, verses 1 through 6. Thank you for being patient and diligent here. I pray that it blesses your spirit. Watch this. 2 Kings chapter 4 verses 1 through 6. Now there cried a certain woman of the wives of the son of the prophets unto Elisha, saying, thy servant, my husband is dead. And thou knowest that thy servant did fear the Lord, and the creditor is come to take unto him my two sons to be bondmen. Her husband is dead. They had some debt. The creditors and the collectors are coming, and they say, you don't have anything to give to us? We're going to take your sons to meet the debt. Watch this. And Elisha said unto her, what shall I do for thee? What shall I do for thee? Setting things up right now. All right? He's going to tamper with her imagery. Watch this. What shall I do for thee? Tell me, what hast thou in thy house? You see, the imagery she has is according to her eyesight, not necessarily her faith. Watch this. He says, what hast thou in thy house? And she said, thine handmaid had nothing, had not anything in the house except or save this pot of oil. Watch this. About hearing and obeying now. Watch this. Then he said, go and borrow thee vessels abroad of all thy neighbors, even empty vessels, borrow not a few. And verse 4 says, and when thou art come in, watch the instruction. The first one was the word. Watch the instruction here. And when thou art come in, thou shalt do what? You shall shut the door. Bring it back to me quickly so I can make sure I see you when I tell you this. You need to get people out of your business. I need you to realize something, that part of the meditation process requires you to be intimate. All right? For those of you who are married individuals, I doubt that you will open up all your doors in your times of passions with your spouses. At the end of the day, you need an intimate moment with God. You can't understand that in the natural alone and not see it in the realm of the spirit. The thing about this is the fact that even though she was told by the prophet to go borrow vessels, do you not know that the minute that she knocked on the door and tried to borrow these vessels from the neighbors, that the neighbors would become curious? Of course they're going to become curious. What you doing at your house? What you need these vessels for? These are certain questions that would come up. But the prophet tells her, listen, I don't need you to explain anything to anyone. I need you, if you want this breakthrough, to take these vessels that they give to you and walk into your house and close your door to start your intimate moments. Close your door to start these intimate moments behind you and your son. Let's go back to it. Watch this in verse 4.
And when thou art come in, thou shalt shut the door upon thee and thy sons, and shalt pour out into the all these vessels, and thou shalt set aside that which is full. Watch this. So she went from him and shut the door upon her. She obeyed. Watch this. She went from him and shut the door upon her and her sons, who brought the vessels to her, and she poured. She's followed the instructions. And it came to pass, when the vessels were full, that she said, you see that? No longer is she looking for Elisha to say something, because she now has pondered. She now has meditated. She now has seen. She now walks in faith. She now tells her son, go get me another vessel. You know what I'm saying? And he comes back and tells her, there ain't no more vessels. And the oil stayed. Hallelujah. Saints of God, it is important that we understand the power that's involved in biblical meditation. How I actually spend those intimate moments with God. Yes, I'm told to think on some things, but those thinkings that only brings me into logical concept. When I move, right? When I move in the Vahidga, right? The Gita of the word. When I look at there and I'm beginning to meditate upon the word, I'm reciting. I'm rehearsing. I'm speaking in accordance with his word. I pray that you get that, and I pray that I begin to expand this even further, but that the Lord has done a major job today to you to come to, and I to come to a level of understanding. All right? I pray that you understand that there is a breakthrough here if we would be courageous enough, obedient enough, and faithful enough to follow after his word. Let's go to God in prayer. Father, in the name of Jesus, again, I come before you and I thank you for this opportunity to present this word to your people. I thank you for the many individuals who have tuned in, Lord God. I thank you for these precious souls here in the studio audience, the local body, and the international community at large. We pray right now, Lord God, with full hearts of repentance right now. Lord God, we come and we give it to you, Father, in the name of Jesus, in fullness right now, that even for those who are among us that have not yet called you as Christ and your Lord and Savior, we pray for them right now, Lord God, and just blanketly, Lord God, giving them an opportunity to put their voice prints into the atmosphere. We all repent, Lord Father, in the precious name of Jesus. We know that we are sinners that are only saved by your grace. And so, Father, in the name of Jesus, I give them an opportunity now. If that be you that's on here that's never given your life to Christ, and you feel a pricking inside of your heart right now, I want you to say after me. But while you're saying it, remember that this is one of those things that you will ponder, because this is heart surgery. This is not something you just speak into the atmosphere and not try to live. So I want to remind you to be very careful in this regard. Say after me. Say, Lord, I come before you now, knowing, Father, that I am a sinner. All of my sin, all of my iniquity is before your face. But I believe in the word that I have heard. I believe that Yeshua is your son, my Lord and my Savior. I believe that he gave his life for me at Calvary. I believe that prior to the cross, he took 39 stripes upon his back for my infirmities, that he laid on the cross, bore the nails, bore the spear, bore the crown upon his head, gave up his life, gave up his blood for my sins. All my debts are paid in the name of Yeshua the Christ. He died, he was buried, resurrected on the third day, and ascends into heaven, seated at the right hand of you, O God. Thank you, Lord Jesus, for what you have done. Clean me up, set me up, put me where I'm supposed to be, and send me on my way to do all that you've called for me to do.
Lord God, there is no one that can come before you, Lord God, with a repentive heart, a broken and a contrite spirit. You'll never turn. And so, Father, in the name of Jesus, we stand together for those who are courageous enough and put their spirits before you to utter this into the atmosphere. I pray, Lord God, in the name of Jesus, that their life will change, but they will feel a full manifestation of your glory as they begin to pursue you in their walk. Now, God, I pray, Father, in the precious name of Jesus, for all of us who are dealing with whatever situation that are coming up, that we lay it down to the foot of your throne, and we stand convinced. We stand upon the manifestation of our hearts, Lord God, and our words and the meditation of our heart, we pray, is acceptable before your sight, Lord Jesus. We thank you for this now. We thank you for this opportunity. We thank you for new life. We thank you, Lord God, for the global ministry that it is and the lives that you continue to touch in and through it. I pray now, Lord God, for those who will return a tithe and or seed. Lord Father, bless it and let it be bountiful for them, Lord God, in their obedience, Lord God, in their confession of faith, that they will follow after you and resist the enemy, Lord God. Cast down the demons, Lord Father, that shall not prevail against our lives, because our minds are lent to you. Our minds are given to you in wholeness, Lord God. In the precious name of Jesus, we seal these and all prayers as we together say, amen and amen. Glory be to God.

Oh. So Taylor, I want you to sing it.

I'm not going to preach. I'm just going to lead you through some prayers and begin to pray for you and release deliverance. We've already had a time of praise and worship. And then the word, of course, also breaks the power of demons and devils. Demons hate worship. They hate the word. They hate the presence of God. Obadiah verse 17 says, "But upon Mount Zion shall be deliverance, and there shall be holiness, and the house of Jacob shall possess their possessions." And then in verse 21, the last verse of the book, it says, "And saviors," or deliverers, "shall come up on Mount Zion to judge the Mount of Esau, and the kingdom shall be the Lord's." We're doing a lot of teaching on Zion, and one of the characteristics of Zion is deliverance. Verse 17, it says, "Upon Mount Zion shall be deliverance." And then, of course, in verse 21, it says that saviors or deliverers shall come up on Mount Zion. So Zion is not only a place of deliverance, it is also a place of deliverers. God wants every believer to receive deliverance and also to be a deliverer. And then in verse 21, it ties in Mount Zion to the kingdom. It says the kingdom shall be the Lord's. So Zion is also a place of the kingdom, a place of authority, a place of power, a place of deliverance, and a place of deliverers. Many of you have gone through mass deliverance before. I don't think we've ever done it on a Sunday, but we're going to do it this Sunday because I wanted everyone to get a chance to get prayer. And before we do, there's some things we need to pray about. Demons will hold on to anything in your life that they can to remain. And we need to make sure that everything that the enemy would hold on to is eliminated. And we need to be able to say like Jesus, that the prince of this world comes and has nothing in me. No ground to attack, no ground to hold on to. One of the major things that I deal with in praying for people who need deliverance is that first and foremost, you must want to be delivered. You must have a desire to be delivered. You must exercise your will against the enemy. There's nothing the devil can do once you decide and you repent and decide you want to be set free. No matter how difficult your life has been, if you will make a decision now that not only will I be delivered, but deliverance will be a part of my lifestyle. Deliverance is not a one-time event. It's a part of your lifestyle. That whenever you need to be set free from something, you're willing to allow the Lord to take it away from you. And so today we're going to pray for a lot of different things and believe God for deliverance. But first, I need you to agree with me that you will receive deliverance today. And if you're not saved, if you're here today and you're backslidden or you're away from God, the first thing you need to do is you need to repent. The word repent simply means to change the way you think and to turn your life around. Make a decision. Repent and believe the gospel. The gospel is the power of God unto salvation, unto deliverance. The gospel is the good news that Jesus Christ has come. He has died. He was raised again from the dead. He rose again. He ascended. He sits on the right hand of God the Father. And that through his death and resurrection, your sins can be forgiven. And all the powers of hell can be broken off of your life. One of the major things that demons hold on to is sin. If you have sin in your life, demons will be with that sin. And so let's pray this prayer together. I want you to just bow your head and you can close your Bibles and just get ready to say these prayers with me. I'm going to share some things about unforgiveness and breaking curses. But first, we're going to deal with any sin that may be in your life. Repeat after me. Say, "Heavenly Father, I believe that Jesus Christ came and died. I believe that he became sin for me. I believe he took my sins upon himself on the cross. And because of his blood, my sins are forgiven. I claim the blood of Jesus for cleansing from my sins and all my iniquities.
Thank you, Lord, for forgiving me. I repent of anything, any way of thinking, any lifestyle that is contrary to the Word of God. I turn away from it. And I ask you, Heavenly Father, to forgive me for any sin that I've committed, knowingly or unknowingly. I repent. I ask for forgiveness, and I receive cleansing today. In Jesus' name, amen. Now, I want any woman that has had an abortion, I want you to pray this with me. And I want you to do it. We're going to do it in a way that no one has to know that you've ever done this. So let's all pray this together, even if you've never been involved in one. Say this. Say, Heavenly Father, I join my brothers and sisters in repentance for all abortion, any murder that we have committed against unborn children. In the name of Jesus, Lord, forgive our society and forgive us if we have shed innocent blood. I break the curse of murder, the curse of the vagabond, curses of guilt, shame, and condemnation. In the name of Jesus, I rebuke any spirit of death that would follow my life because of an abortion. In the name of Jesus, I renounce these spirits and I command them to leave me in Jesus' name. Now say this with me. Say, Heavenly Father, you said in your word, whosoever shall call upon the name of the Lord, it shall be delivered. I call upon the name of Jesus. I believe that Jesus died on the cross for my sins. I believe that he was buried, and on the third day he rose again. I believe he ascended into heaven and sits on the right hand of God. I believe he is coming again. I confess Jesus as my Lord and Savior. I believe that Jesus is my deliverer. In the name of Jesus, I call upon you, Lord, to deliver me and set me free from any spirit in my life that is operating that is against your will. I break all ungodly soul ties that I have with any person that I've sinned with or been involved with that is not serving you. In the name of Jesus, I loose myself from every assignment of hell, every spirit of darkness. And in the name of Jesus, I tell the enemy, I belong to Jesus. You cannot stay in my life. I remind you that you are defeated. You have been spoiled. Your power has been broken. And through the Holy Ghost, I believe that today I will receive deliverance for my life. I command every hidden spirit that would hide in my life, you must be exposed. You cannot stay. I do not want you. I want to be free. I want to live holy. I want to live clean. I am saved. I am a child of God. You have no right to operate in my body, in my mind, in my soul, and in any area of my life. I renounce you. You cannot stay against my will, but you must leave. In the name of Jesus, I believe today that deliverance is the children's bread. I am a child of God. Deliverance belongs to me. I have a right to it. And by faith, I receive it today in Jesus' name. Amen. How many believe God today? Amen.

Have you walked off track? Have you ran in the right direction but maybe fallen into a pit of depression? Don't worry. God will outstretch His hand as He's doing right now. He will be with you and He won't let you stay there for a moment longer than He will allow. He knows how much your heart can bear. He's with you, and maybe we won't get all the answers until heaven. But the answer is to all our questions, Jesus is Lord and He's faithful. Jesus' blood will never fail you. Hallelujah. Today, if you admit that you have not made your life right with Jesus Christ, today is the day where you pick up the call and you get ready to run. To first stand strong in knowing that you're beautiful, you're God's child, He loves you, He'll be with you, His grace is sufficient, that all things come together for the good for those who love Him, who've been called according to His purpose. You are called, and you today, I hope, will answer. Answer the call. Not because that you think you can take the call or endure the race on your own. That's why we give God all the glory. His grace to hear the call and His grace and mercy to run the race. Lord, we thank You for Your amazing grace. We thank You, Lord, that You are God. And You know the things that we carry and we're burdened with. And we pray in Jesus' name, You would comfort us and heal us, complete us. Lord, we pray for physical miracles all across this place, but Lord, more than a physical miracle, we pray, Lord God, that our soul would be restored in Your hands and that we'd be carried until eternity. God, we just give You praise for Your word and Your faithfulness right now. God, may You touch the believers, the ones who already have a relationship with You. And if there'd be anyone who feels tired and weary, comfort them, carry them, refresh them, give them the sight of what You see for the day, the calls You want them to make, the hugs You want them to give, the people You want us to forgive. Help us to be the light in Your love. Lord, for anyone who doesn't know You yet, we ask God that today would be the day of salvation. Today would be the day that everything changes. We pray, Lord God, that if there be anyone who wants God to change, who wants You to change their life, that they'd call out to You today. Would you repeat this prayer after me? Say, dear Lord Jesus, come into my heart. Forgive me of my sin. I'm so sorry for them. Thank You, Jesus, for dying on the cross and raising Yourself from the grave. Thank You, God, that You promise that as I believe in You, I will also be raised. Lord, heal my heart. Change me. Fill me with Your Holy Spirit, Your peace, Your comfort, and Your joy. I want to know You more each and every day. In Jesus' name I pray. Amen.

Psalm 145, 13 through 19. The Lord is faithful in all his words and kind in all his works. The Lord upholds all who are falling and raises up all who are bowed down. The eyes of all look to you, and you give them their food in due season. You open your hand, you satisfy the desire of every living thing. The Lord is righteous in all his ways and kind in all his works. The Lord is near to all who call on him, to all who call on him in truth. He fulfills the desire of those who fear him. He also hears their cry and saves them. First Corinthians 10, verse 13. No temptation has overtaken you that is not common to man. God is faithful, and he will not let you be tempted beyond your ability. But with the temptation, he will also provide the way of escape, that you may be able to endure it. Second Peter 3, 8 through 9. But do not overlook this one fact, beloved, that with the Lord one day is as 1,000 years, and 1,000 years as one day. The Lord is not slow to fulfill his promise, as some count slowness, but is patient toward you, not wishing that any should perish, but that all should reach repentance. Matthew 28, 18 through 20. And Jesus came and said to them, "All authority in heaven and on earth has been given to me. Go therefore and make disciples of all nations, baptizing them in the name of the Father and of the Son and of the Holy Spirit, teaching them to observe all that I have commanded you. And behold, I am with you always, to the end of the age." Mark 16, 15 through 18. And he said to them, "Go into all the world and proclaim the gospel to the whole creation. Whoever believes and is baptized will be saved. But whoever does not believe will be condemned. And these signs will accompany those who believe. In my name they will cast out demons, they will speak in new tongues, they will pick up serpents with their hands, and if they drink any deadly poison, it will not hurt them. They will lay their hands on the sick, and they will recover." Second Timothy chapter 4, verse 8. "Henceforth there is laid up for me the crown of righteousness, which the Lord, the righteous judge, will award me on that day. And not only to me, but also to all who have loved his appearing." First Corinthians 6, 14. "And God raised the Lord, and will also raise us up by his power." Second Corinthians 4, 14. "He who raised the Lord Jesus will raise us also with Jesus and bring us with you into his presence." James chapter 1, verse 12. "Blessed is the man who remains steadfast under trial, for when he has stood the test, he will receive the crown of life, which God has promised to those who love him." 1 Peter 4, 1 and 2. "Since therefore Christ suffered in the flesh, arm yourselves with the same way of thinking. For whoever has suffered in the flesh has ceased from sin, so as to live for the rest of the time in the flesh,
no longer for human passions, but for the will of God. First John 3, 1 through 3. See what kind of love the Father has given to us, that we should be called children of God. And so we are. The reason why the world does not know us is that it did not know Him. Beloved, we are God's children now, and what we will be has not yet appeared. But we know that when He appears, we shall be like Him, because we shall see Him as He is. And everyone who thus hopes in Him purifies himself as He is pure. Colossians chapter 3, 1 through 4. If then you have been raised with Christ, seek the things that are above, where Christ is, seated at the right hand of God. Set your minds on things that are above, not on things that are on earth. For you have died, and your life is hidden with Christ in God. When Christ, who is your life, appears, then you also will appear with Him in glory. 2 Peter 3, 13. But according to His promise, we are waiting for new heavens and a new earth in which righteousness dwells. John chapter 10, 9 through 11. I am the door. If anyone enters by me, he will be saved and will go in and out and find pasture. The thief comes only to steal and kill and destroy. I came that they may have life and have it abundantly. I am the good shepherd. The good shepherd lays down his life for the sheep. Romans chapter 6, 22 through 23. But now that you have been set free from sin, and have become slaves of God, the fruit you get leads to sanctification, and its end, eternal life. For the wages of sin is death, but the free gift of God is eternal life in Christ Jesus our Lord. Numbers 23:19. God is not Numbers 23:19. God is not man that he should lie, or a son of man.

He who keeps Israel will neither slumber nor sleep. The Lord is your keeper. The Lord is your shade on your right hand. The sun shall not strike you by day, nor the moon by night. The Lord will keep you from all evil. He will keep your life. The Lord will keep your going out and your coming in from this time forth and forevermore. Psalm 1:1-3. Blessed is the man who walks not in the counsel of the wicked, nor stands in the way of sinners, nor sits in the seat of scoffers. But his delight is in the law of the Lord, and on his law he meditates day and night. He is like a tree planted by streams of water, that yields its fruit in its season, and its leaf does not wither. In all that he does, he prospers.

Romans chapter 1, 16 through 17. For I am not ashamed of the gospel, for it is the power of God for salvation to everyone who believes, to the Jew first and also to the Greek. For in it the righteousness of God is revealed from faith for faith. As it is written, the righteous shall live by faith. Second Corinthians chapter 1, 3 through 5. Blessed be the God and Father of our Lord Jesus Christ, the Father of mercies and God of all comfort, who comforts us in all our affliction, so that we may be able to comfort those who are in any affliction with the comfort with which we ourselves are comforted by God. For as we share abundantly in Christ's sufferings, so through Christ we share abundantly in comfort too. Second Corinthians chapter 5, verse 17. Therefore, if anyone is in Christ, he is a new creation. The old has passed away. Behold, the new has come. John chapter 10, 27 through 30. My sheep hear my voice, and I know them, and they follow me. I give them eternal life, and they will never perish, and no one will snatch them out of my hand. My Father, who has given them to me, is greater than all, and no one is able to snatch them out of the Father's hand. I and the Father are one. Acts chapter 1, 7 through 8. It is not for you to know times or seasons that the Father has fixed by his own authority. But you will receive power when the Holy Spirit comes upon you, and you will be my witnesses in Jerusalem and in all Judea and Samaria and to the end of the earth. 2 Corinthians chapter 1, 20 through 22. For all the promises of God find their yes in him. That is why it is through him that we utter our amen to God for his glory. And it is God who establishes us with you in Christ, and has anointed us, and who has also put his seal on us, and given us his Spirit in our hearts as a guarantee. Acts chapter 2, 38 through 39. And Peter said to them,

Repent and be baptized, every one of you, in the name of Jesus Christ, for the forgiveness of your sins, and you will receive the gift of the Holy Spirit. For the promise is for you and for your children, and for all who are far off, everyone whom the Lord our God calls to himself. Deuteronomy 26, 17 through 19. You have declared today that the Lord is your God, and that you will walk in his ways, and keep his statutes and his commandments and his rules, and will obey his voice. And the Lord has declared today that you are a people for his treasured possession, as he has promised you, and that you are to keep all his commandments. And that he will set you in praise and in fame and in honor high above all nations that he has made, and that you shall be a people holy to the Lord your God, as he promised. Hebrews chapter 10, 19 through 23. Therefore, brothers, since we have confidence to enter the holy places by the blood of Jesus, by the new and living way that he opened for us through the curtain, that is, through his flesh, and since we have a great priest over the house of God, let us draw near with a true heart in full assurance of faith, with our hearts sprinkled clean from an evil conscience, and our bodies washed with pure water. Let us hold fast the confession of our hope without wavering, for he who promised is faithful. Exodus 14, 13 through 14. And Moses said to the people, "Fear not, stand firm, and see the salvation of the Lord, which he will work for you today. For the Egyptians whom you see today, you shall never see again. The Lord will fight for you, and you have only to be silent." Isaiah 43, 1 through 3. But now, thus says the Lord, he who created you, O Jacob, he who formed you, O Israel, fear not, for I have redeemed you. I have called you by name. You are mine. When you pass through the waters, I will be with you, and through the rivers, they shall not overwhelm you. When you walk through fire, you shall not be burned, and the flame shall not consume you. For I am the Lord your God, the Holy One of Israel, your Savior. Isaiah 54:10. For the mountains may depart and the hills be removed, but my steadfast love shall not depart from you, and my covenant of peace shall not be removed, says the Lord, who has compassion on you. Isaiah 54, 13 and 14. All your children shall be taught by the Lord, and great shall be the peace of your children. In righteousness you shall be established. You shall be far from oppression, for you shall not fear, and from terror, for it shall not come near you. And great shall be the peace of your children. In righteousness you shall be established. You shall be far from oppression, for you shall not fear, and from terror, for it shall not come near you. Isaiah 54, 13 through 14. No weapon that is fashioned against you shall succeed,
And you shall refute every tongue that rises against you in judgment. This is the heritage of the servants of the Lord, and their vindication from me, declares the Lord. Isaiah 58:6-12. Is not this the fast that I choose? To loose the bonds of wickedness, to undo the straps of the yoke, to let the oppressed go free, and to break every yoke? Is it not to share your bread with the hungry and bring the homeless poor into your house? When you see the naked, to cover him and not to hide yourself from your own flesh? Then shall your light break forth like the dawn, and your healing shall spring up speedily. Your righteousness shall go before you. The glory of the Lord shall be your rear guard. Then you shall call, and the Lord will answer. You shall cry, and he will say, "Here I am." If you take away the yoke from your midst, the pointing of the finger and speaking wickedness, if you pour yourself out for the hungry and satisfy the desire of the afflicted, then shall your light rise in the darkness, and your gloom be as the noonday. And the Lord will guide you continually and satisfy your desire in scorched places and make your bones strong. And you shall be like a watered garden, like a spring of water, whose waters do not fail. And your ancient ruins shall be rebuilt. You shall raise up the foundations of many generations. You shall be called the repairer of the breach, the restorer of streets to dwell in. James 1:2-5. Count it all joy, my brothers, when you meet trials of various kinds. For you know that the testing of your faith produces steadfastness. And let steadfastness have its full effect, that you may be perfect and complete, lacking in nothing. If any of you lacks wisdom, let him ask God, who gives generously to all without reproach, and it will be given him. James 4:7-8, and verse 10. Submit yourselves therefore to God. Resist the devil, and he will flee from you. Draw near to God, and he will draw near to you. Humble yourselves before the Lord, and he will exalt you. First John 1:9. If we confess our sins, he is faithful and just to forgive us our sins and to cleanse us from all unrighteousness. 2 Chronicles 7:14-16. If my people who are called by my name humble themselves and pray and seek my face and turn from their wicked ways, then I will hear from heaven and will forgive their sin and heal their land. Now my eyes will be open and my ears attentive to the prayer that is made in this place. For now I have chosen and consecrated this house, that my name may be there forever. My eyes and my heart will be there for all time. Deuteronomy 31:6-8. Be strong and courageous. Do not fear or be in dread of them, for it is the Lord your God who goes with you. He will not leave you or forsake you. Then Moses summoned Joshua and said to him in the sight of all Israel,
Be strong and courageous, for you shall go with this people into the land that the Lord has sworn to their fathers to give them, and you shall put them in possession of it. It is the Lord who goes before you. He will be with you. He will not leave you or forsake you. Do not fear or be dismayed. Jeremiah 29:11-14. For I know the plans I have for you, declares the Lord. Plans for welfare and not for evil, to give you a future and a hope. Then you will call upon me and come and pray to me, and I will hear you. You will seek me and find me when you seek me with all your heart. I will be found by you, declares the Lord. John chapter 3:16-17. For God so loved the world that he gave his only Son, that whoever believes in him should not perish, but have eternal life. For God did not send his Son into the world to condemn the world, but in order that the world might be saved through him. John chapter 8:34-36. Jesus answered them, "Truly, truly, I say to you, everyone who practices sin is a slave to sin. The slave does not remain in the house forever. The Son remains forever. So if the Son sets you free, you will be free indeed." Malachi chapter 3:10-12. Bring the full tithe into the storehouse, that there may be food in my house, and thereby put me to the test, says the Lord of hosts, if I will not open the windows of heaven for you and pour down for you a blessing until there is no more need. I will rebuke the devourer for you, so that it will not destroy the fruits of your soil, and your vine in the field shall not fail to bear, says the Lord of hosts. Then all nations will call you blessed, for you will be a land of delight, says the Lord of hosts. Mark chapter 11:22-26. And Jesus answered them, "Have faith in God. Truly I say to you, whoever says to this mountain, 'Be taken up and thrown into the sea,' and does not doubt in his heart, but believes that what he says will come to pass, it will be done for him. Therefore I tell you, whatever you ask in prayer, believe that you have received it, and it will be yours. And whenever you stand praying, forgive if you have anything against anyone, so that your Father also who is in heaven may forgive you your trespasses.

Joshua chapter 1, 6 through 9. Be strong and courageous, for you shall cause this people to inherit the land that I swore to their fathers to give them. Only be strong and very courageous, being careful to do according to all the law that Moses, my servant, commanded you. Do not turn from it to the right hand or to the left, that you may have good success wherever you go. This book of the law shall not depart from your mouth, but you shall meditate on it day and night, so that you may be careful to do according to all that is written in it. For then you will make your way prosperous, and then you will have good success. Have I not commanded you? Be strong and courageous. Do not be frightened, and do not be dismayed, for the Lord your God is with you wherever you go. Philippians chapter 4, 19 through 20. And my God will supply every need of yours according to his riches and glory in Christ Jesus. To our God and Father be glory forever and ever. Amen. Psalm chapter 37, 3 through 11. Trust in the Lord and do good. Dwell in the land and befriend faithfulness. Delight yourself in the Lord, and he will give you the desires of your heart. Commit your way to the Lord. Trust in him, and he will act. He will bring forth your righteousness as the light, and your justice as the noonday. Be still before the Lord, and wait patiently for him. Fret not yourself over the one who prospers in his way, over the man who carries out evil devices. Refrain from anger and forsake wrath. Fret not yourself. It tends only to evil. For the evildoers shall be cut off, but those who wait for the Lord shall inherit the land. In just a little while, the wicked will be no more. Though you look carefully at his place, he will not be there. But the meek shall inherit the land and delight themselves in abundant peace. Psalm chapter 50, 14 through 15. Offer to God a sacrifice of thanksgiving, and perform your vows to the Most High, and call upon me in the day of trouble. I will deliver you, and you shall glorify me.

Revelation chapter 2, 5 through 7. Remember therefore from where you have fallen. Repent and do the works you did at first. If not, I will come to you and remove your lampstand from its place, unless you repent. Yet this you have. You hate the works of the Nicolaitans, which I also hate. He who has an ear, let him hear what the Spirit says to the churches. To the one who conquers, I will grant to eat of the tree of life, which is in the paradise of God. Revelation chapter 2, 10 through 11. Be faithful unto death, and I will give you the crown of life. He who has an ear, let him hear what the Spirit says to the churches. The one who conquers will not be hurt by the second death. Revelation chapter 2, verse 17. He who has an ear, let him hear what the Spirit says to the churches. To the one who conquers, I will give some of the hidden manna, and I will give him a white stone with a new name written on the stone that no one knows except the one who receives it. Revelation chapter 2, 26 through 29. The one who conquers and who keeps my works until the end, to him I will give authority over the nations, and he will rule them with a rod of iron, as when earthen pots are broken in pieces, even as I myself have received authority from my Father, and I will give him the morning star. He who has an ear, let him hear what the Spirit says to the churches. Revelation chapter 3, verse 5. The one who conquers will be clothed thus in white garments, and I will never blot out his name from the book of life. I will confess his name before my Father and before his angels. He who has an ear, let him hear what the Spirit says to the churches. Revelation chapter 3, 10 through 13. Because you have kept my word about patient endurance, I will keep you from the hour of trial that is coming on the whole world, to try those who dwell on the earth. I am coming soon. Hold fast what you have, so that no one may seize your crown. The one who conquers, I will make him a pillar in the temple of my God. Never shall he go out of it. And I will write on him the name of my God and the name of the city of my God, the New Jerusalem, which comes down from my God out of heaven, and my own new name. He who has an ear, let him hear what the Spirit says to the churches. Revelation chapter 3, 20 through 22. Behold, I stand at the door and knock. If anyone hears my voice and opens the door, I will come in to him and eat with him, and he with me. The one who conquers, I will grant him to sit with me on my throne, as I also conquered and sat down with my Father on his throne. He who has an ear, let him hear what the Spirit says to the churches. First Peter chapter 3, 10 through 12.
Whoever desires to love life and see good days, let him keep his tongue from evil and his lips from speaking deceit. Let him turn away from evil and do good. Let him seek peace and pursue it. For the eyes of the Lord are on the righteous, and his ears are open to their prayer. But the face of the Lord is against those who do evil. Philippians chapter 4, 4 through 9. Rejoice in the Lord always. Again, I will say, rejoice. Let your reasonableness be known to everyone. The Lord is at hand. Do not be anxious about anything, but in everything, by prayer and supplication, with thanksgiving, let your requests be known to God. And the peace of God, which surpasses all understanding, will guard your hearts and your minds in Christ Jesus. Finally, brothers, whatever is true, whatever is honorable, whatever is just, whatever is pure, whatever is lovely, whatever is commendable, if there is any excellence, if there is anything worthy of praise, think about these things. What you have learned and received and heard and seen in me, practice these things, and the God of peace will be with you. Psalm chapter 34, 15 through 19. The eyes of the Lord are toward the righteous, and his ears toward their cry. The face of the Lord is against those who do evil, to cut off the memory of them from the earth. When the righteous cry for help, the Lord hears and delivers them out of all their troubles. The Lord is near to the brokenhearted and saves the crushed in spirit. Many are the afflictions of the righteous, but the Lord delivers him out of them all. Jeremiah chapter 33, 2 through 3. Thus says the Lord who made the earth, the Lord who formed it to establish it. The Lord is his name. Call to me and I will answer you and will tell you great and hidden things that you have not known. Jeremiah chapter 33, verse 6. Behold, I will bring it health and cure, and I will cure them, and I will reveal to them abundance of peace and truth. Isaiah 41, 10 through 13. Fear not, for I am with you. Be not dismayed, for I am your God. I will strengthen you. I will help you. I will uphold you with my righteous right hand. Behold, all who are incensed against you shall be put to shame and confounded. Those who strive against you shall be as nothing and shall perish. You shall seek those who contend with you, but you shall not find them. Those who war against you shall be as nothing at all. For I, the Lord your God, hold your right hand. It is I who say to you, fear not. I am the one who helps you. Isaiah 40, 27 through 31. Why do you say, O Jacob, and speak, O Israel, my way is hidden from the Lord,
and my right is disregarded by my God. Have you not known? Have you not heard? The Lord is the everlasting God, the creator of the ends of the earth. He does not faint or grow weary. His understanding is unsearchable. He gives power to the faint, and to him who has no might, he increases strength. Even youths shall faint and be weary, and young men shall fall exhausted. But they who wait for the Lord shall renew their strength. They shall mount up with wings like eagles. They shall run and not be weary. They shall walk and not faint. Matthew chapter 11, 28 through 30. Come to me, all who labor and are heavily burdened, and I will give you rest. Take my yoke upon you and learn from me, for I am gentle and humble in heart, and you will find rest for your souls. For my yoke is easy and my burden is light. Psalm 91. He who dwells in the secret place of the Most High will rest in the shadow of the Almighty. I will say of Yahweh, He is my refuge and my fortress, my God in whom I trust. For He will deliver you from the snare of the fowler and from the deadly pestilence. He will cover you with His feathers. Under His wings you will take refuge. His faithfulness is your shield and rampart. You shall not be afraid of the terror by night, nor of the arrow that flies by day, nor of the pestilence that walks in darkness, nor of the destruction that wastes at noonday. 1,000 may fall at your side, and 10,000 at your right hand, but it will not come near you. You will only look with your eyes and see the recompense of the wicked. Because you have made Yahweh your refuge and the Most High your dwelling place, no evil shall happen to you, neither shall any plague come near your dwelling. For He will put His angels in charge of you to guard you in all your ways. They will bear you up in their hands so that you won't dash your foot against a stone. You will tread on the lion and the cobra. You will trample the young lion and the serpent underfoot. Because He has set His love on me, therefore I will deliver him. I will set him on high because he has known my name. He will call on me and I will answer him. I will be with him in trouble. I will deliver him and honor him. I will satisfy him with long life and show him my salvation. Romans chapter 8, 16 through 18. The Spirit Himself testifies with our spirit that we are children of God. And if children, then heirs, heirs of God, and joint heirs with Christ, if indeed we suffer with Him, that we may also be glorified with Him. For I consider that the sufferings of this present time are not worthy to be compared with the glory which will be revealed toward us. John chapter 14, 25 through 27. These things I have spoken to you while I am still with you. But the Helper, the Holy Spirit, whom the Father will send in my name, He will teach you all things and bring to your remembrance all that I have said to you. Peace I leave with you. My peace I give to you.
Not as the world gives do I give to you. Let not your hearts be troubled, neither let them be afraid. Romans chapter 5, 1 through 5. Therefore, since we have been justified by faith, we have peace with God through our Lord Jesus Christ. Through him, we have also obtained access by faith into this grace in which we stand, and we rejoice in hope of the glory of God. Not only that, but we rejoice in our sufferings, knowing that suffering produces endurance, and endurance produces character, and character produces hope, and hope does not put us to shame, because God's love has been poured into our hearts through the Holy Spirit who has been given to us. Second Corinthians chapter 13, verse 11. Finally, brothers, rejoice. Aim for restoration. Comfort one another. Agree with one another. Live in peace, and the God of love and peace will be with you. Isaiah chapter 53, verse 5. But he was wounded for our transgressions. He was crushed for our iniquities. Upon him was the chastisement that brought us peace, and with his stripes we are healed. Psalm chapter 37, verse 37. Mark the blameless and behold the upright, for there is a future for the man of peace. Hebrews chapter 12, verse 11. For the moment, all discipline seems painful rather than pleasant, but later it yields the peaceful fruit of righteousness to those who have been trained by it. Matthew chapter 6, 25 through 33. Therefore I tell you, do not be anxious about your life, what you will eat or what you will drink, nor about your body, what you will put on. Is not life more than food, and the body more than clothing? Look at the birds of the air. They neither sow nor reap, nor gather into barns, and yet your heavenly Father feeds them. Are you not of more value than they? And which of you, by being anxious, can add a single hour to his span of life? And why are you anxious about clothing? Consider the lilies of the field, how they grow. They neither toil nor spin. Yet I tell you, even Solomon in all his glory was not arrayed like one of these. But if God so clothes the grass of the field, which today is alive and tomorrow is thrown into the oven, will he not much more clothe you? O you of little faith. Therefore, do not be anxious, saying, what shall we eat? Or what shall we drink? Or what shall we wear? For the Gentiles seek after these things, and your heavenly Father knows that you need them all. But seek first the kingdom of God and his righteousness, and all these things will be added to you.

Psalm chapter 126, 5 through 6. Those who sow in tears shall reap with shouts of joy. He who goes out weeping, bearing the seed for sowing, shall come home with shouts of joy, bringing his sheaves with him. Psalm 16, 5 through 11. The Lord is my chosen portion and my cup. You hold my lot. The lines have fallen for me in pleasant places. Indeed, I have a beautiful inheritance. I bless the Lord who gives me counsel. In the night also my heart instructs me. I have set the Lord always before me. Because he is at my right hand, I shall not be shaken. Therefore my heart is glad, and my whole being rejoices. My flesh also dwells secure. For you will not abandon my soul to Sheol, or let your Holy One see corruption. You make known to me the path of life. In your presence there's fullness of joy. At your right hand are pleasures forevermore. John 16:33. I have said these things to you, that in me you may have peace. In the world you will have tribulation, but take heart. I have overcome the world. First Peter chapter 5, 6 through 7. Humble yourselves, therefore, under the mighty hand of God, so that at the proper time he may exalt you, casting all your anxieties on him, because he cares for you.

Lamentations 3:22-23. The steadfast love of the Lord never ceases. His mercies never come to an end. They are new every morning. Great is your faithfulness.

Psalm 32, 7 and 10. You are a hiding place for me. You preserve me from trouble. You surround me with shouts of deliverance. Many are the sorrows of the wicked, but steadfast love surrounds the one who trusts in the Lord. Jeremiah 17, 7 through 8. Blessed is the man who trusts in the Lord, whose trust is the Lord. He is like a tree planted by water, that sends out its roots by the stream, and does not fear when heat comes, for its leaves remain green, and is not anxious in the year of drought, for it does not cease to bear fruit. Romans 8, 26 through 30. Likewise, the Spirit helps us in our weakness, for we do not know what to pray for as we ought. But the Spirit Himself intercedes for us with groanings too deep for words. And He who searches hearts knows what is the mind of the Spirit, because the Spirit intercedes for the saints according to the will of God. And we know that for those who love God, all things work together for good, for those who are called according to His purpose. For those whom He foreknew, He also predestined to be conformed to the image of His Son, in order that He might be the firstborn among many brothers. And those whom He predestined, He also called. And those whom He called, He also justified. And those whom He justified, He also glorified. Romans chapter 8, 35 through 39. Who shall separate us from the love of Christ? Shall tribulation, or distress, or persecution, or famine, or nakedness, or danger, or sword? As it is written, for your sake we are being killed all day long. We are regarded as sheep to be slaughtered. No, in all these things we are more than conquerors through Him who loved us. For I am sure that neither death nor life, nor angels nor rulers, nor things present nor things to come, nor powers, nor height nor depth, nor anything else in all creation will be able to separate us from the love of God in Christ Jesus our Lord. Romans 10, 9 through 13. If you confess with your mouth that Jesus is Lord, and believe in your heart that God raised Him from the dead, you will be saved. For with the heart one believes and is justified, and with the mouth one confesses and is saved. For the Scripture says, everyone who believes in Him will not be put to shame. For there is no distinction between Jew and Greek, for the same Lord is Lord of all, bestowing His riches on all who call on Him. For everyone who calls on the name of the Lord will be saved. Psalm chapter 9, 9 through 12. The Lord is a stronghold for the oppressed, a stronghold in times of trouble. And those who know your name put their trust in you. For you, O Lord, have not forsaken those who seek you.
sing praises to the Lord, who sits enthroned in Zion. Tell among the peoples his deeds, for he who avenges blood is mindful of them. He does not forget the cry of the afflicted. Proverbs 3:1-12. My son, do not forget my teaching, but let your heart keep my commands. For length of days and years of life and peace they will add to you. Let not steadfast love and faithfulness forsake you. Bind them around your neck. Write them on the tablet of your heart. So you will find favor and good success in the sight of God and man. Trust in the Lord with all your heart, and do not lean on your own understanding. In all your ways, acknowledge him, and he will make straight your paths. Be not wise in your own eyes. Fear the Lord, and turn away from evil. It will be healing to your flesh and refreshment to your bones. Honor the Lord with your wealth and with the first fruits of all your produce. Then your barns will be filled with plenty, and your vats will be bursting with wine. My son, do not despise the Lord's discipline or be weary of his reproof. For the Lord reproves him who he loves, as a father the son in whom he delights. James 5:13-16. Is anyone among you suffering? Let him pray. Is anyone cheerful? Let him sing praise. Is anyone among you sick? Let him call for the elders of the church, and let them pray over him, anointing him with oil in the name of the Lord. And the prayer of faith will save the one who is sick, and the Lord will raise him up. And if he has committed sins, he will be forgiven. Therefore, confess your sins to one another, and pray for one another that you may be healed. The prayer of a righteous person has great power as it is working. Matthew 7:7-11. Ask, and it will be given to you. Seek, and you will find. Knock, and it will be opened to you. For everyone who asks receives, and the one who seeks finds, and to the one who knocks it will be opened. Or which one of you, if his son asks him for bread, will give him a stone? Or if he asks for a fish, will give him a serpent? If you then, who are evil, know how to give good gifts to your children, how much more will your Father who is in heaven give good things to those who ask him? Psalm 103:1-12. Bless the Lord, O my soul, and all that is within me. Bless his holy name. Bless the Lord, O my soul, and forget not all his benefits, who forgives all your iniquity, who heals all your diseases, who redeems your life from the pit, who crowns you with steadfast love and mercy, who satisfies you with good so that your youth is renewed like the eagles. The Lord works righteousness and justice for all who are oppressed. He made known his ways to Moses,
his acts to the people of Israel. The Lord is merciful and gracious, slow to anger and abounding in steadfast love. He will not always chide, nor will he keep his anger forever. He does not deal with us according to our sins, nor repay us according to our iniquities. For as high as the heavens are above the earth, so great is his steadfast love toward those who fear him. As far as the east is from the west, so far does he remove our transgressions from us. As a father shows compassion to his children, so the Lord shows compassion to those who fear him. Psalm 107, 13 through 16. Then they cried to the Lord in their trouble, and he delivered them from their distress. He brought them out of darkness and the shadow of death, and burst their bonds apart. Let them thank the Lord for his steadfast love, for his wondrous works to the children of man. For he shatters the doors of bronze and cuts into the bars of iron. John 14, 1 through 7. Let not your hearts be troubled. Believe in God. Believe also in me. In my Father's house are many rooms. If it were not so, would I have told you that I go to prepare a place for you? And if I go and prepare a place for you, I will come again and will take you to myself, that where I am, you may also be. And you know the way to where I am going. Thomas said to him, Lord, we do not know where you are going. How can we know the way? Jesus said to him, I am the way, and the truth, and the life. No one comes to the Father except through me. If you had known me, you would have known my Father also. From now on, you do know him and have seen him. John 14, 12 through 21. Truly, truly I say to you, whoever believes in me will also do the works that I do, and greater works than these will he do, because I am going to the Father. Whatever you ask in my name, this I will do, that the Father may be glorified in the Son. If you ask me anything in my name, I will do it. If you love me, you will keep my commandments. And I will ask the Father, and he will give you another helper to be with you forever, even the Spirit of truth, whom the world cannot receive because it neither sees him nor knows him. You know him, for he dwells with you and will be. You know him, for he dwells with you and will be in you.

will be loved by my Father, and I will love him and manifest myself to him. Mark 10:27-31. Jesus looked at them and said, "With man it is impossible, but not with God. For all things are possible with God." Peter began to say to him, "See, we have left everything and followed you." Jesus said, "Truly, I say to you, there is no one who has left house or brothers or sisters or mother or father or children or lands for my sake and for the gospel, who will not receive 100-fold now in this time, houses and brothers and sisters and mothers and children and lands, with persecutions, and in the age to come eternal life. But many who are first will be last, and the last will be first." Matthew 24:12-13. "And because lawlessness will be increased, the love of many will grow cold. But the one who endures to the end will be saved." John 15:1-11. "I am the true vine, and my Father is the vine dresser. Every branch in me that does not bear fruit, he takes away. And every branch that does bear fruit, he prunes, that it may bear more fruit. Already you are clean because of the word that I have spoken to you. Abide in me, and I in you. As the branch cannot bear fruit by itself, unless it abides in the vine, neither can you, unless you abide in me. I am the vine, you are the branches. Whoever abides in me and I in him, he it is that bears much fruit. For apart from me, you can do nothing. If anyone does not abide in me, he is thrown away like a branch and withers. And the branches are gathered, thrown into the fire and burned. If you abide in me and my words abide in you, ask whatever you wish, and it will be done for you. By this my Father is glorified, that you bear much fruit, and so prove to be my disciples. As the Father has loved me, so have I loved you. Abide in my love. If you keep my commandments, you will abide in my love, just as I have kept my Father's commandments and abide in his love. These things I have spoken to you, that my joy may be in you, and that your joy may be full." 2 Peter 1:3-11. "His divine power has granted to us all things that pertain to life and godliness, through the knowledge of him who called us to his own glory and excellence, by which he granted to us his precious and very great promises, so that through them you may become partakers of the divine nature, having escaped from the corruption that is in the world because of sinful desire. For this very reason, make every effort to supplement your faith with virtue, and virtue with knowledge, and knowledge with self-control, and self-control with steadfastness, and steadfastness with godliness, and godliness with brotherly affection, and brotherly affection with love. For if these qualities are yours and are increasing, they keep you from being ineffective or unfruitful in the knowledge of our Lord Jesus Christ. For whoever lacks these qualities is so nearsighted that he is blind, having forgotten that he was cleansed from his former sins. Therefore, brothers, be all the more diligent to confirm your calling and election.

For if you practice these qualities, you will never fall. For in this way there will be richly provided for you an entrance into the eternal kingdom of our Lord and Savior Jesus Christ. Job 36:10-11. He opens their ears to instruction and commands that they return from iniquity. If they listen and serve him, they complete their days in prosperity and their years in pleasantness. Psalm 46:1-7. God is our refuge and strength, a very present help in trouble. Therefore, we will not fear though the earth gives way, though the mountains be moved into the heart of the sea, though its waters roar and foam, though the mountains tremble at its swelling. There is a river whose streams make glad the city of God, the holy habitation of the Most High. God is in the midst of her. She shall not be moved. God will help her when morning dawns. The nations rage, the kingdoms totter. He utters his voice, the earth melts. The Lord of hosts is with us. The God of Jacob is our fortress. Romans 6:5-14. For if we have been united with him in a death like his, we shall certainly be united with him in a resurrection like his. We know that our old self was crucified with him in order that the body of sin might be brought to nothing, so that we would no longer be enslaved to sin. For one who has died has been set free from sin. Now, if we have died with Christ, we believe that we will also live with him. We know that Christ, being raised from the dead, will never die again. Death no longer has dominion over him. For the death he died to sin once for all. But the life he lives to God. So you also must consider yourselves dead to sin, and alive to God in Christ Jesus. Let not sin, therefore, reign in your mortal body, to make you obey its passions. Do not present your members to sin as instruments for unrighteousness, but present yourselves to God as those who have been brought from death to life, and your members to God as instruments for righteousness. For sin will have no dominion over you, since you are not under law, but under grace.

Psalm 147, 1 through 6. Praise the Lord, for it is good to sing praises to our God, for it is pleasant, and a song of praise is fitting. The Lord builds up Jerusalem. He gathers the outcasts of Israel. He heals the brokenhearted and binds up their wounds. He determines the number of the stars. He gives to all of them their names. Great is our Lord, and abundant in power. His understanding is beyond measure. The Lord lifts up the humble. He casts the wicked to the ground. Revelation 21, 1 through 7. Then I saw a new heaven and a new earth, for the first heaven and the first earth had passed away, and the sea was no more. And I saw the holy city, New Jerusalem, coming down out of heaven from God, prepared as a bride adorned for her husband. And I heard a loud voice from the throne saying, "Behold, the dwelling place of God is with man. He will dwell with them, and they will be his people, and God himself will be with them as their God. He will wipe away every tear from their eyes, and death shall be no more. Neither shall there be mourning, nor crying, nor pain any more. For the former things have passed away." And he who was seated on the throne said, "Behold, I am making all things new." Also he said, "Write this down, for these words are trustworthy and true." And he said to me, "It is done. I am the Alpha and the Omega, the beginning and the end. To the thirsty I will give from the spring of the water of life without payment. The one who conquers will have this heritage, and I will be his God, and he will be my son." Galatians 6, 8 through 10. For the one who sows to his own flesh will from the flesh reap corruption. But the one who sows to the Spirit will from the Spirit reap eternal life. And let us not grow weary of doing good, for in due season we will reap if we do not give up. So then, as we have opportunity, let us do good to everyone, and especially to those who are of the household of faith. Psalm 138. I give you thanks, O Lord, with my whole heart. Before the gods I sing your praise. I bow down toward your holy temple and give thanks to your name for your steadfast love and your faithfulness. For you have exalted above all things your name and your word. On the day I called, you answered me. My strength of soul you increased. All the kings of the earth shall give you thanks, O Lord, for they have heard the words of your mouth, and they shall sing of the ways of the Lord, for great is the glory of the Lord. For though the Lord is high, he regards the lowly, but the haughty he knows from afar. Though I walk in the midst of trouble, you preserve my life. You stretch out your hand against the wrath of my enemies, and your right hand delivers me. The Lord will fulfill his purpose for me. Your steadfast love, O Lord, endures forever. Do not forsake the work of your hands.
1 John 2:24-25. Let what you heard from the beginning abide in you. If what you heard from the beginning abides in you, then you too will abide in the Son and in the Father. And this is the promise that he made to us: eternal life. John 6:47-51. Truly, truly I say to you, whoever believes has eternal life. I am the bread of life. Your fathers ate the manna in the wilderness, and they died. This is the bread that comes down from heaven, so that one may eat of it and not die. I am the living bread that came down from heaven. If anyone eats of this bread, he will live forever. And the bread that I will give for the life of the world is my flesh. Matthew 6:14-15. For if you forgive others their trespasses, your heavenly Father will also forgive you. But if you do not forgive others their trespasses, neither will your Father forgive your trespasses. Psalm 55:22. Cast your burden on the Lord, and he will sustain you. He will never permit the righteous to be moved. Isaiah 52:12. For you shall not go out in haste, and you shall not go in flight. For the Lord will go before you, and the God of Israel will be your rear guard. Psalm 32:8. I will instruct you and teach you in the way you should go. I will counsel you with my eye upon you. Isaiah 30:18-21. Therefore the Lord waits to be gracious to you, and therefore he exalts himself to show mercy to you. For the Lord is a God of justice. Blessed are all those who wait for him. For a people shall dwell in Zion, in Jerusalem. You shall weep no more. He will surely be gracious to you at the sound of your cry. As soon as he hears it, he answers you. And though the Lord give you the bread of adversity and the water of affliction, yet your teacher will not hide himself anymore, but your eyes shall see your teacher, and your ears shall hear a word behind you saying, "This is the way, walk in it," when you turn to the right or when you turn to the left. Philippians 1:6. And I am sure of this, that he who began a good work in you will bring it to completion at the day of Jesus Christ. Isaiah 26:3. You keep him in perfect peace whose mind is stayed on you, because he trusts in you. John 11:25-26. Jesus said to her, "I am the resurrection and the life. Whoever believes in me, though he die, yet shall he live. And everyone who lives and believes in me shall never die." Second Corinthians 4:16-18. So we do not lose heart. Though our outward self is wasting away,
our inner self is being renewed day by day. For this light momentary affliction is preparing for us an eternal weight of glory beyond all comparison. As we look not to the things that are seen, but to the things that are unseen. For the things that are seen are transient, but the things that are unseen are eternal. Philippians 3:20-21. But our citizenship is in heaven, and from it we await a Savior, the Lord Jesus Christ, who will transform our lowly body to be like his glorious body, by the power that enables him even to subject all things to himself. Matthew 5:2-11. And he opened his mouth and taught them, saying, Blessed are the poor in spirit, for theirs is the kingdom of heaven. Blessed are those who mourn, for they shall be comforted. Blessed are the meek, for they shall inherit the earth. Blessed are those who hunger and thirst for righteousness, for they shall be satisfied. Blessed are the merciful, for they shall receive mercy. Blessed are the pure in heart, for they shall see God. Blessed are the peacemakers, for they shall be called sons of God. Blessed are those who are persecuted for righteousness' sake, for theirs is the kingdom of heaven. Blessed are you when others revile you and persecute you and utter all kinds of evil against you falsely on my account. Rejoice and be glad, for your reward is great in heaven, for so they persecuted the prophets who were before you. First John 4:4. Little children, you are from God and have overcome them. For he who is in you is greater than he who is in the world. Matthew 10:39-42. Whoever finds his life will lose it, and whoever loses his life for my sake will find it. Whoever receives you receives me, and whoever receives me receives him who sent me. The one who receives a prophet because he is a prophet will receive a prophet's reward. And the one who receives a righteous person because he is a righteous person will receive a righteous person's reward. And whoever gives one of these little ones even a cup of cold water because he is a disciple, truly I say to you, he will by no means lose his reward. Psalm 145:13-19. The Lord is faithful in all his words, and kind in all his works. The Lord upholds all who are falling, and raises up all who are bowed down. The eyes of all look to you, and you give them their food in due season. You open your hand, you satisfy the desire of every living thing. The Lord is righteous in all his ways and kind in all his works. The Lord is near to all who call on him, to all who call on him in truth. He fulfills the desire of those who fear him. He also hears their cry and saves them. First Corinthians 10:13. No temptation has overtaken you that is not common to man. God is faithful,
and he will not let you be tempted beyond your ability. But with the temptation, he will also provide the way of escape, that you may be able to endure it. Second Peter 3:8-9. But do not overlook this one fact, beloved, that with the Lord one day is as 1,000 years, and 1,000 years as one day. The Lord is not slow to fulfill his promise, as some count slowness, but is patient toward you, not wishing that any should perish, but that all should reach repentance. Matthew 28:18-20. And Jesus came and said to them, "All authority in heaven and on earth has been given to me. Go therefore and make disciples of all nations, baptizing them in the name of the Father and of the Son and of the Holy Spirit, teaching them to observe all that I have commanded you. And behold, I am with you always, to the end of the age." Mark 16:15-18. And he said to them, "Go into all the world and proclaim the gospel to the whole creation. Whoever believes and is baptized will be saved, but whoever does not believe will be condemned. And these signs will accompany those who believe. In my name they will cast out demons, they will speak in new tongues, they will pick up serpents with their hands, and if they drink any deadly poison, it will not hurt them. They will lay their hands on the sick, and they will recover." Second Timothy 4:8. "Henceforth there is laid up for me the crown of righteousness, which the Lord, the righteous judge, will award me on that day. And not only to me, but also to all who have loved his appearing." First Corinthians 6:14. "And God raised the Lord, and will also raise us up by his power." Second Corinthians 4:14. "He who raised the Lord Jesus will raise us also with Jesus and bring us with you into his presence." James 1:12. "Blessed is the man who remains steadfast under trial, for when he has stood the test, he will receive the crown of life, which God has promised to those who love him." 1 Peter 4:1-2. "Since therefore Christ suffered in the flesh, arm yourselves with the same way of thinking. For whoever has suffered in the flesh has ceased from sin, so as to live for the rest of the time in the flesh, no longer for human passions, but for the will of God." 1 John 3:1-3. "See what kind of love the Father has given to us, that we should be called children of God, and so we are. The reason why the world does not know us is that it did not know him. Beloved, we are God's children now, and what we will be has not yet appeared. But we know that when he appears, we shall be like him, because we shall see him as he is. And everyone who thus hopes in him purifies himself as he is pure." 3:1-4. "If then you have been raised with Christ, seek the things that are above, where Christ is,
seated at the right hand of God. Set your minds on things that are above, not on things that are on earth. For you have died, and your life is hidden with Christ in God. When Christ, who is your life, appears, then you also will appear with him in glory. 2 Peter 3:13. But according to his promise, we are waiting for new heavens and a new earth in which righteousness dwells. John chapter 10, 9 through 11. I am the door. If anyone enters by me, he will be saved and will go in and out and find pasture. The thief comes only to steal and kill and destroy. I came that they may have life and have it abundantly. I am the good shepherd. The good shepherd lays down his life for the sheep. Romans chapter 6, 22 through 23. But now that you have been set free from sin and have become slaves of God, the fruit you get leads to sanctification, and its end, eternal life. For the wages of sin is death, but the free gift of God is eternal life in Christ Jesus our Lord. Numbers 23:19. God is not man that he should lie, or a son of man that he should change his mind. Has he said, and will he not do it? Or has he spoken, and will he not fulfill it? Psalm 121. I lift up my eyes to the hills. From where does my help come? My help comes from the Lord, who made heaven and earth. He will not let your foot be moved. He who keeps you will not slumber. Behold, he who keeps Israel will neither slumber nor sleep. The Lord is your keeper. The Lord is your shade on your right hand. The sun shall not strike you by day, nor the moon by night. The Lord will keep you from all evil. He will keep your life. The Lord will keep your going out and your coming in from this time forth and forevermore. Psalm 1, 1 through 3. Blessed is the man who walks not in the counsel of the wicked, nor stands in the way of sinners, nor sits in the seat of scoffers. But his delight is in the law of the Lord, and on his law he meditates day and night. He is like a tree planted by streams of water, that yields its fruit in its season, and its leaf does not wither. In all that he does, he prospers.

Romans chapter 1, 16 through 17. For I am not ashamed of the gospel, for it is the power of God for salvation to everyone who believes, to the Jew first and also to the Greek. For in it the righteousness of God is revealed from faith for faith, as it is written, the righteous shall live by faith. Second Corinthians chapter 1, 3 through 5. Blessed be the God and Father of our Lord Jesus Christ, the Father of mercies and God of all comfort, who comforts us in all our affliction, so that we may be able to comfort those who are in any affliction with the comfort with which we ourselves are comforted by God. For as we share abundantly in Christ's sufferings, so through Christ we share abundantly in comfort too. Second Corinthians chapter 5, verse 17. Therefore, if anyone is in Christ, he is a new creation. The old has passed away. Behold, the new has come. John chapter 10, 27 through 30. My sheep hear my voice, and I know them, and they follow me. I give them eternal life, and they will never perish, and no one will snatch them out of my hand. My Father, who has given them to me, is greater than all, and no one is able to snatch them out of the Father's hand. I and the Father are one. Acts chapter 1, 7 through 8. It is not for you to know times or seasons that the Father has fixed by his own authority. But you will receive power when the Holy Spirit comes upon you, and you will be my witnesses in Jerusalem and in all Judea and Samaria and to the end of the earth. 2 Corinthians chapter 1, 20 through 22. For all the promises of God find their yes in him. That is why it is through him that we utter our amen to God for his glory. And it is God who establishes us with you in Christ, and has anointed us, and who has also put his seal on us, and given us his Spirit in our hearts as a guarantee. Acts chapter 2, 38 through 39. And Peter said to them, repent and be baptized, every one of you, in the name of Jesus Christ, for the forgiveness of your sins, and you will receive the gift of the Holy Spirit. For the promise is for you and for your children, and for all who are far off, everyone whom the Lord our God calls to himself. Deuteronomy 26, 17 through 19. You have declared today that the Lord is your God, and that you will walk in his ways, and keep his statutes and his commandments and his rules, and will obey his voice. And the Lord has declared today that you are a people for his treasured possession, as he has promised you, and that you are to keep all his commandments, and that he will set you in praise and in fame and in honor high above all nations that he has made, and that you shall be a people holy to the Lord your God, as he promised. Hebrews chapter 10, 19 through 23. Therefore, brothers,
Since we have confidence to enter the holy places by the blood of Jesus, by the new and living way that he opened for us through the curtain, that is through his flesh, and since we have a great priest over the house of God, let us draw near with a true heart in full assurance of faith, with our hearts sprinkled clean from an evil conscience and our bodies washed with pure water. Let us hold fast the confession of our hope without wavering, for he who promised is faithful. Exodus 14:13-14. And Moses said to the people, "Fear not, stand firm, and see the salvation of the Lord, which he will work for you today. For the Egyptians whom you see today, you shall never see again. The Lord will fight for you, and you have only to be silent." Isaiah 43:1-3. "But now, thus says the Lord, he who created you, O Jacob, he who formed you, O Israel, fear not, for I have redeemed you. I have called you by name. You are mine. When you pass through the waters, I will be with you, and through the rivers, they shall not overwhelm you. When you walk through fire, you shall not be burned, and the flame shall not consume you. For I am the Lord your God, the Holy One of Israel, your Savior." Isaiah 54:10. "For the mountains may depart, and the hills be removed, but my steadfast love shall not depart from you, and my covenant of peace shall not be removed, says the Lord, who has compassion on you." Isaiah 54:13-14. "All your children shall be taught by the Lord, and great shall be the peace of your children. In righteousness you shall be established. You shall be far from oppression, for you shall not fear, and from terror, for it shall not come near you. And great shall be the peace of your children. In righteousness you shall be established. You shall be far from oppression, for you shall not fear, and from terror, for it shall not come near you." Isaiah 54:13-14. "No weapon that is fashioned against you shall succeed, and you shall refute every tongue that rises against you in judgment. This is the heritage of the servants of the Lord, and their vindication from me, declares the Lord." Isaiah 58:6-12. "Is not this the fast that I choose? To loose the bonds of wickedness, to undo the straps of the yoke, to let the oppressed go free, and to break every yoke? Is it not to share your bread with the hungry and bring the homeless poor into your house? When you see the naked, to cover him, and not to hide yourself from your own flesh? Then shall your light break forth like the dawn, and your healing shall spring up speedily. Your righteousness shall go before you. The glory of the Lord shall be your rear guard. Then you shall call, and the Lord will answer. You shall cry, and he will say, 'Here I am.' If you take away the yoke from your midst,
the pointing of the finger and speaking wickedness. If you pour yourself out for the hungry and satisfy the desire of the afflicted, then shall your light rise in the darkness and your gloom be as the noonday. And the Lord will guide you continually and satisfy your desire in scorched places and make your bones strong. And you shall be like a watered garden, like a spring of water, whose waters do not fail. And your ancient ruins shall be rebuilt. You shall raise up the foundations of many generations. You shall be called the repairer of the breach, the restorer of streets to dwell in. James 1:2-5. Count it all joy, my brothers, when you meet trials of various kinds. For you know that the testing of your faith produces steadfastness. And let steadfastness have its full effect, that you may be perfect and complete, lacking in nothing. If any of you lacks wisdom, let him ask God, who gives generously to all without reproach, and it will be given him. James 4:7-8, and verse 10. Submit yourselves therefore to God. Resist the devil and he will flee from you. Draw near to God and he will draw near to you. Humble yourselves before the Lord, and he will exalt you. First John 1:9. If we confess our sins, he is faithful and just to forgive us our sins and to cleanse us from all unrighteousness. 2 Chronicles 7:14-16. If my people who are called by my name humble themselves and pray and seek my face and turn from their wicked ways, then I will hear from heaven and will forgive their sin and heal their land. Now my eyes will be open and my ears attentive to the prayer that is made in this place. For now I have chosen and consecrated this house, that my name may be there forever. My eyes and my heart will be there for all time. Deuteronomy 31:6-8. Be strong and courageous. Do not fear or be in dread of them. For it is the Lord your God who goes with you. He will not leave you or forsake you. Then Moses summoned Joshua and said to him in the sight of all Israel, Be strong and courageous, for you shall go with this people into the land that the Lord has sworn to their fathers to give them, and you shall put them in possession of it. It is the Lord who goes before you. He will be with you. He will not leave you or forsake you. Do not fear or be dismayed. Jeremiah 29:11-14. For I know the plans I have for you, declares the Lord. Plans for welfare and not for evil, to give you a future and a hope. Then you will call upon me and come and pray to me, and I will hear you. You will seek me and find me when you seek me with all your heart. I will be found by you, declares the Lord. John 3:16-17.
For God so loved the world that he gave his only Son, that whoever believes in him should not perish, but have eternal life. For God did not send his Son into the world to condemn the world, but in order that the world might be saved through him. John chapter 8, 34 through 36. Jesus answered them, "Truly, truly, I say to you, everyone who practices sin is a slave to sin. The slave does not remain in the house forever. The Son remains forever. So if the Son sets you free, you will be free indeed." Malachi chapter 3, 10 through 12. "Bring the full tithe into the storehouse, that there may be food in my house, and thereby put me to the test, says the Lord of hosts, if I will not open the windows of heaven for you and pour down for you a blessing until there is no more need. I will rebuke the devourer for you, so that it will not destroy the fruits of your soil, and your vine in the field shall not fail to bear, says the Lord of hosts. Then all nations will call you blessed, for you will be a land of delight, says the Lord of hosts." Mark chapter 11, 22 through 26. And Jesus answered them, "Have faith in God. Truly I say to you, whoever says to this mountain, 'Be taken up and thrown into the sea,' and does not doubt in his heart, but believes that what he says will come to pass, it will be done for him. Therefore I tell you, whatever you ask in prayer, believe that you have received it, and it will be yours. And whenever you stand praying, forgive, if you have anything against anyone, so that your Father also who is in heaven may forgive you your trespasses.

Joshua chapter 1, 6 through 9. Be strong and courageous, for you shall cause this people to inherit the land that I swore to their fathers to give them. Only be strong and very courageous, being careful to do according to all the law that Moses, my servant, commanded you. Do not turn from it to the right hand or to the left, that you may have good success wherever you go. This book of the law shall not depart from your mouth, but you shall meditate on it day and night, so that you may be careful to do according to all that is written in it. For then you will make your way prosperous, and then you will have good success. Have I not commanded you? Be strong and courageous. Do not be frightened, and do not be dismayed, for the Lord your God is with you wherever you go. Philippians chapter 4, 19 through 20. And my God will supply every need of yours according to his riches and glory in Christ Jesus. To our God and Father be glory forever and ever. Amen. Psalm chapter 37, 3 through 11. Trust in the Lord and do good. Dwell in the land and befriend faithfulness. Delight yourself in the Lord, and he will give you the desires of your heart. Commit your way to the Lord. Trust in him, and he will act. He will bring forth your righteousness as the light, and your justice as the noonday. Be still before the Lord, and wait patiently for him. Fret not yourself over the one who prospers in his way, over the man who carries out evil devices. Refrain from anger and forsake wrath. Fret not yourself. It tends only to evil. For the evildoers shall be cut off, but those who wait for the Lord shall inherit the land. In just a little while, the wicked will be no more. Though you look carefully at his place, he will not be there. But the meek shall inherit the land and delight themselves in abundant peace. Psalm chapter 50, 14 through 15. Offer to God a sacrifice of thanksgiving, and perform your vows to the Most High, and call upon me in the day of trouble. I will deliver you, and you shall glorify me.

Revelation chapter 2, 5 through 7. Remember therefore from where you have fallen. Repent and do the works you did at first. If not, I will come to you and remove your lampstand from its place, unless you repent. Yet this you have. You hate the works of the Nicolaitans, which I also hate. He who has an ear, let him hear what the Spirit says to the churches. To the one who conquers, I will grant to eat of the tree of life, which is in the paradise of God. Revelation chapter 2, 10 through 11. Be faithful unto death, and I will give you the crown of life. He who has an ear, let him hear what the Spirit says to the churches. The one who conquers will not be hurt by the second death. Revelation chapter 2, verse 17. He who has an ear, let him hear what the Spirit says to the churches. To the one who conquers, I will give some of the hidden manna, and I will give him a white stone with a new name written on the stone that no one knows except the one who receives it. Revelation chapter 2, 26 through 29. The one who conquers and who keeps my works until the end, to him I will give authority over the nations, and he will rule them with a rod of iron, as when earthen pots are broken in pieces, even as I myself have received authority from my Father, and I will give him the morning star. He who has an ear, let him hear what the Spirit says to the churches. Revelation chapter 3, verse 5. The one who conquers will be clothed thus in white garments, and I will never blot out his name from the book of life. I will confess his name before my Father and before his angels. He who has an ear, let him hear what the Spirit says to the churches. Revelation chapter 3, 10 through 13. Because you have kept my word about patient endurance, I will keep you from the hour of trial that is coming on the whole world, to try those who dwell on the earth. I am coming soon. Hold fast what you have, so that no one may seize your crown. The one who conquers, I will make him a pillar in the temple of my God. Never shall he go out of it. And I will write on him the name of my God and the name of the city of my God, the New Jerusalem, which comes down from my God out of heaven, and my own new name. He who has an ear, let him hear what the Spirit says to the churches. Revelation chapter 3, 20 through 22. Behold, I stand at the door and knock. If anyone hears my voice and opens the door, I will come in to him and eat with him, and he with me. The one who conquers, I will grant him to sit with me on my throne, as I also conquered and sat down with my Father on his throne. He who has an ear, let him hear what the Spirit says to the churches. First Peter chapter 3, 10 through 12.
Whoever desires to love life and see good days, let him keep his tongue from evil and his lips from speaking deceit. Let him turn away from evil and do good. Let him seek peace and pursue it. For the eyes of the Lord are on the righteous, and his ears are open to their prayer. But the face of the Lord is against those who do evil. Philippians chapter 4, 4 through 9. Rejoice in the Lord always, 4 through 9. Rejoice in the Lord always. Again, I will say,

and your minds in Christ Jesus. Finally, brothers, whatever is true, whatever is honorable, whatever is just, whatever is pure, whatever is lovely, whatever is commendable, if there is any excellence, if there is anything worthy of praise, think about these things. What you have learned and received and heard and seen in me, practice these things, and the God of peace will be with you. Psalm chapter 34, 15 through 19. The eyes of the Lord are toward the righteous, and his ears toward their cry. The face of the Lord is against those who do evil, to cut off the memory of them from the earth. When the righteous cry for help, the Lord hears and delivers them out of all their troubles. The Lord is near to the brokenhearted and saves the crushed in spirit. Many are the afflictions of the righteous, but the Lord delivers him out of them all. Jeremiah chapter 33, 2 through 3. Thus says the Lord who made the earth, the Lord who formed it to establish it. The Lord is his name. Call to me and I will answer you and will tell you great and hidden things that you have not known. Jeremiah chapter 33, verse 6. Behold, I will bring it health and cure, and I will cure them, and I will reveal to them abundance of peace and truth. Isaiah 41, 10 through 13. Fear not, for I am with you. Be not dismayed, for I am your God. I will strengthen you. I will help you. I will uphold you with my righteous right hand. Behold, all who are incensed against you shall be put to shame and confounded. Those who strive against you shall be as nothing and shall perish. You shall seek those who contend with you, but you shall not find them. Those who war against you shall be as nothing at all. For I, the Lord your God, hold your right hand. It is I who say to you, fear not. I am the one who helps you. Isaiah 40, 27 through 31. Why do you say, O Jacob, and speak, O Israel, my way is hidden from the Lord, and my right is disregarded by my God? Have you not known? Have you not heard? The Lord is the everlasting God, the creator of the ends of the earth. He does not faint or grow weary. His understanding is unsearchable. He gives power to the faint, and to him who has no might, he increases strength. Even youths shall faint and be weary, and young men shall fall exhausted. But they who wait for the Lord shall renew their strength. They shall mount up with wings like eagles. They shall run and not be weary. They shall walk and not faint. Matthew chapter 11, 28 through 30. Come to me, all who labor and are heavily burdened, and I will give you rest. Take my yoke upon you and learn from me, for I am gentle and humble in heart, and you will

find rest for your souls. For my yoke is easy and my burden is light. Psalm 91. He who dwells in the secret place of the Most High will rest in the shadow of the Almighty. I will say of Yahweh, He is my refuge and my fortress, my God in whom I trust. For He will deliver you from the snare of the fowler and from the deadly pestilence. He will cover you with His feathers. Under His wings you will take refuge. His faithfulness is your shield and rampart. You shall not be afraid of the terror by night, nor of the arrow that flies by day, nor of the pestilence that walks in darkness, nor of the destruction that wastes at noonday. 1,000 may fall at your side, and 10,000 at your right hand, but it will not come near you. You will only look with your eyes and see the recompense of the wicked. Because you have made Yahweh your refuge and the Most High your dwelling place, no evil shall happen to you, neither shall any plague come near your dwelling. For He will put His angels in charge of you to guard you in all your ways. They will bear you up in their hands so that you won't dash your foot against a stone. You will tread on the lion and the cobra. You will trample the young lion and the serpent underfoot. Because He has set His love on me, therefore I will deliver him. I will set him on high because he has known my name. He will call on me and I will answer him. I will be with him in trouble. I will deliver him and honor him. I will satisfy him with long life and show him my salvation. Romans chapter 8, 16 through 18. The Spirit Himself testifies with our spirit that we are children of God. And if children, then heirs, heirs of God, and joint heirs with Christ, if indeed we suffer with Him, that we may also be glorified with Him. For I consider that the sufferings of this present time are not worthy to be compared with the glory which will be revealed toward us. John chapter 14, 25 through 27. These things I have spoken to you while I am still with you. But the Helper, the Holy Spirit, whom the Father will send in my name, He will teach you all things and bring to your remembrance all that I have said to you. Peace I leave with you, my peace I give to you. Not as the world gives do I give to you. Let not your hearts be troubled, neither let them be afraid. Romans chapter 5, 1 through 5. Therefore, since we have been justified by faith, we have peace with God through our Lord Jesus Christ. Through Him, we have also obtained access by faith into this grace in which we stand, and we rejoice in hope of the glory of God. Not only that, but we rejoice in our sufferings, knowing that suffering produces endurance, and endurance produces character, and character produces hope, and hope does not put us to shame, because God's love has been poured into our hearts through the Holy Spirit who has been given to us. Second Corinthians chapter 13, verse 11.
Finally, brothers, rejoice. Aim for restoration. Comfort one another. Agree with one another. Live in peace, and the God of love and peace will be with you. Isaiah chapter 53, verse 5. But he was wounded for our transgressions. He was crushed for our iniquities. Upon him was the chastisement that brought us peace, and with his stripes we are healed. Psalm chapter 37, verse 37. Mark the blameless and behold the upright, for there is a future for the man of peace. Hebrews chapter 12, verse 11. For the moment, all discipline seems painful rather than pleasant. But later, it yields the peaceful fruit of righteousness to those who have been trained by it. Matthew chapter 6, 25 through 33. Therefore I tell you, do not be anxious about your life, what you will eat or what you will drink, nor about your body, what you will put on. Is not life more than food, and the body more than clothing? Look at the birds of the air. They neither sow nor reap, nor gather into barns, and yet your heavenly Father feeds them. Are you not of more value than they? And which of you, by being anxious, can add a single hour to his span of life? And why are you anxious about clothing? Consider the lilies of the field, how they grow. They neither toil nor spin. Yet I tell you, even Solomon in all his glory was not arrayed like one of these. But if God so clothes the grass of the field, which today is alive and tomorrow is thrown into the oven, will he not much more clothe you? O you of little faith. Therefore, do not be anxious, saying, what shall we eat? Or what shall we drink? Or what shall we wear? For the Gentiles seek after these things, and your heavenly Father knows that you need them all. But seek first the kingdom of God and his righteousness, and all these things will be added to you.

Psalm chapter 126, 5 through 6. Those who sow in tears shall reap with shouts of joy. He who goes out weeping, bearing the seed for sowing, shall come home with shouts of joy, bringing his sheaves with him. Psalm 16, 5 through 11. The Lord is my chosen portion and my cup. You hold my lot. The lines have fallen for me in pleasant places. Indeed, I have a beautiful inheritance. I bless the Lord who gives me counsel. In the night also my heart instructs me. I have set the Lord always before me. Because he is at my right hand, I shall not be shaken. Therefore my heart is glad, and my whole being rejoices. My flesh also dwells secure. For you will not abandon my soul to Sheol, or let your Holy One see corruption. You make known to me the path of life. In your presence there's fullness of joy. At your right hand are pleasures forevermore. John 16:33. I have said these things to you, that in me you may have peace. In the world you will have tribulation, but take heart. I have overcome the world. First Peter chapter 5, 6 through 7. Humble yourselves, therefore, under the mighty hand of God, so that at the proper time he may exalt you. Casting all your anxieties on him, because he cares for you.

Lamentations 3:22-23. The steadfast love of the Lord never ceases. His mercies never come to an end. They are new every morning. Great is your faithfulness.

Psalm 32, 7 and 10. You are a hiding place for me. You preserve me from trouble. You surround me with shouts of deliverance. Many are the sorrows of the wicked, but steadfast love surrounds the one who trusts in the Lord. Jeremiah 17, 7 through 8. Blessed is the man who trusts in the Lord, whose trust is the Lord. He is like a tree planted by water that sends out its roots by the stream and does not fear when heat comes, for its leaves remain green and is not anxious in the year of drought, for it does not cease to bear fruit. Romans 8, 26 through 30. Likewise, the Spirit helps us in our weakness, for we do not know what to pray for as we ought, but the Spirit Himself intercedes for us with groanings too deep for words. And he who searches hearts knows what is the mind of the Spirit, because the Spirit intercedes for the saints according to the will of God. And we know that for those who love God, all things work together for good, for those who are called according to his purpose. For those whom he foreknew, he also predestined to be conformed to the image of his Son, in order that he might be the firstborn among many brothers. And those whom he predestined, he also called. And those whom he called, he also justified. And those whom he justified, he also glorified. Romans chapter 8, 35 through 39. Who shall separate us from the love of Christ? Shall tribulation, or distress, or persecution, or famine, or nakedness, or danger, or sword? As it is written, for your sake we are being killed all day long. We are regarded as sheep to be slaughtered. No, in all these things we are more than conquerors through him who loved us. For I am sure that neither death nor life, nor angels nor rulers, nor things present nor things to come, nor powers, nor height nor depth, nor anything else in all creation will be able to separate us from the love of God in Christ Jesus our Lord. Romans 10, 9 through 13. If you confess with your mouth that Jesus is Lord, and believe in your heart that God raised him from the dead, you will be saved. For with the heart one believes and is justified, and with the mouth one confesses and is saved. For the scripture says, everyone who believes in him will not be put to shame. For there is no distinction between Jew and Greek, for the same Lord is Lord of all, bestowing his riches on all who call on him. For everyone who calls on the name of the Lord will be saved. Psalm chapter 9, 9 through 12. The Lord is a stronghold for the oppressed, a stronghold in times of trouble. And those who know your name put their trust in you. For you, O Lord, have not forsaken those who seek you.
sing praises to the Lord who sits enthroned in Zion. Tell among the peoples his deeds, for he who avenges blood is mindful of them. He does not forget the cry of the afflicted. Proverbs 3:1-12. My son, do not forget my teaching, but let your heart keep my commands. For length of days and years of life and peace they will add to you. Let not steadfast love and faithfulness forsake you. Bind them around your neck. Write them on the tablet of your heart. So you will find favor and good success in the sight of God and man. Trust in the Lord with all your heart, and do not lean on your own understanding. In all your ways, acknowledge him, and he will make straight your paths. Be not wise in your own eyes. Fear the Lord and turn away from evil. It will be healing to your flesh and refreshment to your bones. Honor the Lord with your wealth and with the first fruits of all your produce. Then your barns will be filled with plenty, and your vats will be bursting with wine. My son, do not despise the Lord's discipline or be weary of his reproof. For the Lord reproves him who he loves, as a father the son in whom he delights. James 5:13-16. Is anyone among you suffering? Let him pray. Is anyone cheerful? Let him sing praise. Is anyone among you sick? Let him call for the elders of the church and let them pray over him, anointing him with oil in the name of the Lord. And the prayer of faith will save the one who is sick, and the Lord will raise him up. And if he has committed sins, he will be forgiven. Therefore, confess your sins to one another and pray for one another that you may be healed. The prayer of a righteous person has great power as it is working. Matthew 7:7-11. Ask, and it will be given to you. Seek, and you will find. Knock, and it will be opened to you. For everyone who asks receives, and the one who seeks finds, and to the one who knocks it will be opened. Or which one of you, if his son asks him for bread, will give him a stone? Or if he asks for a fish, will give him a serpent? If you then, who are evil, know how to give good gifts to your children, how much more will your Father who is in heaven give good things to those who ask him? Psalm 103:1-12. Bless the Lord, O my soul, and all that is within me. Bless his holy name. Bless the Lord, O my soul, and forget not all his benefits, who forgives all your iniquity, who heals all your diseases, who redeems your life from the pit, who crowns you with steadfast love and mercy, who satisfies you with good so that your youth is renewed like the eagles. The Lord works righteousness and justice for all who are oppressed. He made known his ways to Moses,
his acts to the people of Israel. The Lord is merciful and gracious, slow to anger and abounding in steadfast love. He will not always chide, nor will he keep his anger forever. He does not deal with us according to our sins, nor repay us according to our iniquities. For as high as the heavens are above the earth, so great is his steadfast love toward those who fear him. As far as the east is from the west, so far does he remove our transgressions from us. As a father shows compassion to his children, so the Lord shows compassion to those who fear him. Psalm 107, 13-16. Then they cried to the Lord in their trouble, and he delivered them from their distress. He brought them out of darkness and the shadow of death, and burst their bonds apart. Let them thank the Lord for his steadfast love, for his wondrous works to the children of man. For he shatters the doors of bronze and cuts into the bars of iron. John 14, 1-7. Let not your hearts be troubled. Believe in God. Believe also in me. In my Father's house are many rooms. If it were not so, would I have told you that I go to prepare a place for you? And if I go and prepare a place for you, I will come again and will take you to myself, that where I am, you may also be. And you know the way to where I am going. Thomas said to him, Lord, we do not know where you are going. How can we know the way? Jesus said to him, I am the way, and the truth, and the life. No one comes to the Father except through me. If you had known me, you would have known my Father also. From now on, you do know him and have seen him. John 14, 12-21. Truly, truly I say to you, whoever believes in me will also do the works that I do, and greater works than these will he do, because I am going to the Father. Whatever you ask in my name, this I will do, that the Father may be glorified in the Son. If you ask me anything in my name, I will do it. If you love me, you will keep my commandments. And I will ask the Father, and he will give you another helper to be with you forever, even the Spirit of truth, whom the world cannot receive because it neither sees him nor knows him. You know him, for he dwells with you and will be in you. I will not leave you as orphans. I will come to you. Yet a little while and the world will see me no more, but you will see me. Because I live, you also will live. In that day you will know that I am in my Father, and you in me, and I in you. Whoever has my commandments and keeps them, he it is who loves me. And he who loves me will be loved by my Father, and I will love him and manifest myself to him. Mark 10, 27-31. Jesus looked at them and said, with man it is impossible, but not with God. For all things are possible with God. Peter began to say to him, see, we have left everything and followed you.
Jesus said, "Truly, I say to you, there is no one who has left house or brothers or sisters or mother or father or children or lands for my sake and for the gospel, who will not receive 100-fold now in this time, houses and brothers and sisters and mothers and children and lands, with persecutions, and in the age to come eternal life. But many who are first will be last, and the last will be first." Matthew 24, 12 through 13. "And because lawlessness will be increased, the love of many will grow cold. But the one who endures to the end will be saved." John chapter 15, 1 through 11. "I am the true vine, and my Father is the vine dresser. Every branch in me that does not bear fruit, he takes away. And every branch that does bear fruit, he prunes, that it may bear more fruit. Already you are clean because of the word that I have spoken to you. Abide in me, and I in you. As the branch cannot bear fruit by itself, unless it abides in the vine, neither can you, unless you abide in me. I am the vine, you are the branches. Whoever abides in me and I in him, he it is that bears much fruit. For apart from me, you can do nothing. If anyone does not abide in me, he is thrown away like a branch and withers. And the branches are gathered, thrown into the fire and burned. If you abide in me and my words abide in you, ask whatever you wish, and it will be done for you. By this my Father is glorified, that you bear much fruit, and so prove to be my disciples. As the Father has loved me, so have I loved you. Abide in my love. If you keep my commandments, you will abide in my love, just as I have kept my Father's commandments and abide in his love. These things I have spoken to you, that my joy may be in you and that your joy may be full." 2 Peter 1, 3 through 11. "His divine power has granted to us all things that pertain to life and godliness, through the knowledge of him who called us to his own glory and excellence, by which he granted to us his precious and very great promises, so that through them you may become partakers of the divine nature, having escaped from the corruption that is in the world because of sinful desire. For this very reason, make every effort to supplement your faith with virtue, and virtue with knowledge, and knowledge with self-control, and self-control with steadfastness, and steadfastness with godliness, and godliness with brotherly affection, and brotherly affection with love. For if these qualities are yours and are increasing, they keep you from being ineffective or unfruitful in the knowledge of our Lord Jesus Christ. For whoever lacks these qualities is so nearsighted that he is blind, having forgotten that he was cleansed from his former sins. Therefore, brothers, be all the more diligent to confirm your calling and election. For if you practice these qualities, you will never fall. For in this way there will be richly provided for you an entrance into the eternal kingdom of our Lord and Savior Jesus Christ." Job 36, 10 through 11. "He opens their ears to instruction and commands that they return from iniquity. If they listen and serve him, they complete their days in prosperity
and their years in pleasantness. Psalm 46, 1 through 7. God is our refuge and strength, a very present help in trouble. Therefore, we will not fear though the earth gives way, though the mountains be moved into the heart of the sea, though its waters roar and foam, though the mountains tremble at its swelling. There is a river whose streams make glad the city of God, the holy habitation of the Most High. God is in the midst of her. She shall not be moved. God will help her when morning dawns. The nations rage, the kingdoms totter. He utters his voice, the earth melts. The Lord of hosts is with us. The God of Jacob is our fortress. Romans chapter 6, 5 through 14. For if we have been united with him in a death like his, we shall certainly be united with him in a resurrection like his. We know that our old self was crucified with him in order that the body of sin might be brought to nothing, so that we would no longer be enslaved to sin. For one who has died has been set free from sin. Now, if we have died with Christ, we believe that we will also live with him. We know that Christ, being raised from the dead, will never die again. Death no longer has dominion over him. For the death he died to sin once for all. But the life he lives to God. So you also must consider yourselves dead to sin and alive to God in Christ Jesus. Let not sin, therefore, reign in your mortal body to make you obey its passions. Do not present your members to sin as instruments for unrighteousness, but present yourselves to God as those who have been brought from death to life, and your members to God as instruments for righteousness. For sin will have no dominion over you, since you are not under law, but under grace.

Psalm 147, 1 through 6. Praise the Lord, for it is good to sing praises to our God, for it is pleasant, and a song of praise is fitting. The Lord builds up Jerusalem. He gathers the outcasts of Israel. He heals the brokenhearted and binds up their wounds. He determines the number of the stars. He gives to all of them their names. Great is our Lord, and abundant in power. His understanding is beyond measure. The Lord lifts up the humble. He casts the wicked to the ground. Revelation 21, 1 through 7. Then I saw a new heaven and a new earth, for the first heaven and the first earth had passed away, and the sea was no more. And I saw the holy city, New Jerusalem, coming down out of heaven from God, prepared as a bride adorned for her husband. And I heard a loud voice from the throne saying, "Behold, the dwelling place of God is with man. He will dwell with them, and they will be his people, and God himself will be with them as their God. He will wipe away every tear from their eyes, and death shall be no more. Neither shall there be mourning, nor crying, nor pain anymore. For the former things have passed away." And he who was seated on the throne said, "Behold, I am making all things new." Also he said, "Write this down, for these words are trustworthy and true." And he said to me, "It is done. I am the Alpha and the Omega, the beginning and the end. To the thirsty, I will give from the spring of the water of life without payment. The one who conquers will have this heritage, and I will be his God, and he will be my son." Galatians 6, 8 through 10. For the one who sows to his own flesh will from the flesh reap corruption. But the one who sows to the Spirit will from the Spirit reap eternal life. And let us not grow weary of doing good, for in due season we will reap if we do not give up. So then, as we have opportunity, let us do good to everyone, and especially to those who are of the household of faith. Psalm 138. I give you thanks, O Lord, with my whole heart. Before the gods I sing your praise. I bow down toward your holy temple and give thanks to your name for your steadfast love and your faithfulness. For you have exalted above all things your name and your word. On the day I called, you answered me. My strength of soul you increased. All the kings of the earth shall give you thanks, O Lord, for they have heard the words of your mouth, and they shall sing of the ways of the Lord, for great is the glory of the Lord. For though the Lord is high, he regards the lowly, but the haughty he knows from afar. Though I walk in the midst of trouble, you preserve my life. You stretch out your hand against the wrath of my enemies, and your right hand delivers me. The Lord will fulfill his purpose for me. Your steadfast love, O Lord, endures forever. Do not forsake the work of your hands.
1 John 2, 24 through 25. Let what you heard from the beginning abide in you. If what you heard from the beginning abides in you, then you too will abide in the Son and in the Father. And this is the promise that he made to us: eternal life. John chapter 6, 47 through 51. Truly, truly I say to you, whoever believes has eternal life. I am the bread of life. Your fathers ate the manna in the wilderness, and they died. This is the bread that comes down from heaven, so that one may eat of it and not die. I am the living bread that came down from heaven. If anyone eats of this bread, he will live forever. And the bread that I will give for the life of the world is my flesh. Matthew 6, 14 through 15. For if you forgive others their trespasses, your heavenly Father will also forgive you. But if you do not forgive others their trespasses, neither will your Father forgive your trespasses. Psalm 55, 22. Cast your burden on the Lord, and he will sustain you. He will never permit the righteous to be moved. Isaiah 52, 12. For you shall not go out in haste, and you shall not go in flight. For the Lord will go before you, and the God of Israel will be your rear guard. Psalm 32, 8. I will instruct you and teach you in the way you should go. I will counsel you with my eye upon you. Isaiah 30, 18 through 21. Therefore the Lord waits to be gracious to you, and therefore he exalts himself to show mercy to you. For the Lord is a God of justice. Blessed are all those who wait for him. For a people shall dwell in Zion, in Jerusalem. You shall weep no more. He will surely be gracious to you at the sound of your cry. As soon as he hears it, he answers you. And though the Lord give you the bread of adversity and the water of affliction, yet your teacher will not hide himself anymore, but your eyes shall see your teacher, and your ears shall hear a word behind you saying, "This is the way, walk in it," when you turn to the right or when you turn to the left. Philippians chapter 1, verse 6. And I am sure of this, that he who began a good work in you will bring it to completion at the day of Jesus Christ. Isaiah 26, verse 3. You keep him in perfect peace whose mind is stayed on you, because he trusts in you. John chapter 11, 25 through 26. Jesus said to her, "I am the resurrection and the life. Whoever believes in me, though he die, yet shall he live. And everyone who lives and believes in me shall never die." Second Corinthians 4, 16 through 18. So we do not lose heart. Though our outward self is wasting away,
Our inner self is being renewed day by day. For this light momentary affliction is preparing for us an eternal weight of glory beyond all comparison. As we look not to the things that are seen, but to the things that are unseen. For the things that are seen are transient, but the things that are unseen are eternal. Philippians 3:20-21. But our citizenship is in heaven, and from it we await a Savior, the Lord Jesus Christ, who will transform our lowly body to be like his glorious body by the power that enables him even to subject all things to himself. Matthew 5:2-11. And he opened his mouth and taught them, saying, Blessed are the poor in spirit, for theirs is the kingdom of heaven. Blessed are those who mourn, for they shall be comforted. Blessed are the meek, for they shall inherit the earth. Blessed are those who hunger and thirst for righteousness, for they shall be satisfied. Blessed are the merciful, for they shall receive mercy. Blessed are the pure in heart, for they shall see God. Blessed are the peacemakers, for they shall be called sons of God. Blessed are those who are persecuted for righteousness' sake, for theirs is the kingdom of heaven. Blessed are you when others revile you and persecute you and utter all kinds of evil against you falsely on my account. Rejoice and be glad, for your reward is great in heaven, for so they persecuted the prophets who were before you. First John 4:4. Little children, you are from God and have overcome them. For he who is in you is greater than he who is in the world. Matthew 10:39-42. Whoever finds his life will lose it, and whoever loses his life for my sake will find it. Whoever receives you receives me, and whoever receives me receives him who sent me. The one who receives a prophet because he is a prophet will receive a prophet's reward, and the one who receives a righteous person because he is a righteous person will receive a righteous person's reward. And whoever gives one of these little ones even a cup of cold water because he is a disciple, truly I say to you, he will by no means lose his reward. Psalm 145:13-19. The Lord is faithful in all his words and kind in all his works. The Lord upholds all who are falling and raises up all who are bowed down. The eyes of all look to you, and you give them their food in due season. You open your hand, you satisfy the desire of every living thing. The Lord is righteous in all his ways and kind in all his works. The Lord is near to all who call on him, to all who call on him in truth. He fulfills the desire of those who fear him. He also hears their cry and saves them. First Corinthians 10:13. No temptation has overtaken you that is not common to man. God is faithful,
and he will not let you be tempted beyond your ability. But with the temptation, he will also provide the way of escape, that you may be able to endure it. Second Peter 3:8-9. But do not overlook this one fact, beloved, that with the Lord one day is as 1,000 years, and 1,000 years as one day. The Lord is not slow to fulfill his promise, as some count slowness, but is patient toward you, not wishing that any should perish, but that all should reach repentance. Matthew 28:18-20. And Jesus came and said to them, "All authority in heaven and on earth has been given to me. Go therefore and make disciples of all nations, baptizing them in the name of the Father and of the Son and of the Holy Spirit, teaching them to observe all that I have commanded you. And behold, I am with you always, to the end of the age." Mark 16:15-18. And he said to them, "Go into all the world and proclaim the gospel to the whole creation. Whoever believes and is baptized will be saved, but whoever does not believe will be condemned. And these signs will accompany those who believe. In my name they will cast out demons, they will speak in new tongues, they will pick up serpents with their hands, and if they drink any deadly poison, it will not hurt them. They will lay their hands on the sick, and they will recover." Second Timothy chapter 4, verse 8. "Henceforth there is laid up for me the crown of righteousness, which the Lord, the righteous judge, will award me on that day. And not only to me, but also to all who have loved his appearing." First Corinthians 6:14. "And God raised the Lord, and will also raise us up by his power." Second Corinthians 4:14. "He who raised the Lord Jesus will raise us also with Jesus and bring us with you into his presence." James chapter 1 verse 12. "Blessed is the man who remains steadfast under trial, for when he has stood the test, he will receive the crown of life, which God has promised to those who love him." 1 Peter 4, 1-2. "Since therefore Christ suffered in the flesh, arm yourselves with the same way of thinking. For whoever has suffered in the flesh has ceased from sin, so as to live for the rest of the time in the flesh, no longer for human passions, but for the will of God." First John 3:1-3. "See what kind of love the Father has given to us, that we should be called children of God. And so we are. The reason why the world does not know us is that it did not know him. Beloved, we are God's children now, and what we will be has not yet appeared. But we know that when he appears, we shall be like him, because we shall see him as he is. And everyone who thus hopes in him purifies himself as he is pure." 3:1-4. "If then you have been raised with Christ, seek the things that are above, where Christ is,
seated at the right hand of God. Set your minds on things that are above, not on things that are on earth. For you have died, and your life is hidden with Christ in God. When Christ, who is your life, appears, then you also will appear with him in glory. As your life appears, then you also will appear with him in glory.

find pasture. The thief comes only to steal and kill and destroy. I came that they may have life and have it abundantly. I am the good shepherd. The good shepherd lays down his life for the sheep. Romans chapter 6, 22 through 23. But now that you have been set free from sin and have become slaves of God, the fruit you get leads to sanctification, and its end, eternal life. For the wages of sin is death, but the free gift of God is eternal life in Christ Jesus our Lord. Numbers 23:19. God is not man that he should lie, or a son of man that he should change his mind. Has he said, and will he not do it? Or has he spoken, and will he not fulfill it? Psalm 121. I lift up my eyes to the hills. From where does my help come? My help comes from the Lord, who made heaven and earth. He will not let your foot be moved. He who keeps you will not slumber. Behold, he who keeps Israel will neither slumber nor sleep. The Lord is your keeper. The Lord is your shade on your right hand. The sun shall not strike you by day, nor the moon by night. The Lord will keep you from all evil. He will keep your life. The Lord will keep your going out and your coming in from this time forth and forevermore. Psalm 1, 1 through 3. Blessed is the man who walks not in the counsel of the wicked, nor stands in the way of sinners, nor sits in the seat of scoffers. But his delight is in the law of the Lord, and on his law he meditates day and night. He is like a tree planted by streams of water, that yields its fruit in its season, and its leaf does not wither. In all that he does, he prospers. Romans chapter 1, 16 through 17. For I am not ashamed of the gospel, for it is the power of God for salvation to everyone who believes, to the Jew first and also to the Greek. For in it the righteousness of God is revealed from faith for faith. As it is written, the righteous shall live by faith. Second Corinthians chapter 1, 3 through 5. Blessed be the God and Father of our Lord Jesus Christ, the Father of mercies and God of all comfort, who comforts us in all our affliction, so that we may be able to comfort those who are in any affliction with the comfort with which we ourselves are comforted by God. For as we share abundantly in Christ's sufferings, so through Christ we share abundantly in comfort too. Second Corinthians chapter 5, verse 17. Therefore, if anyone is in Christ, he is a new creation. The old has passed away. Behold, the new has come. John chapter 10, 27 through 30. My sheep hear my voice, and I know them, and they

follow me. I give them eternal life, and they will never perish, and no one will snatch them out of my hand. My Father, who has given them to me, is greater than all, and no one is able to snatch them out of the Father's hand. I and the Father are one. Acts chapter 1, 7-8. It is not for you to know times or seasons that the Father has fixed by his own authority. But you will receive power when the Holy Spirit comes upon you. And you will be my witnesses in Jerusalem and in all Judea and Samaria and to the end of the earth. 2 Corinthians chapter 1, 20-22. For all the promises of God find their yes in him. That is why it is through him that we utter our amen to God for his glory. And it is God who establishes us with you in Christ, and has anointed us, and who has also put his seal on us, and given us his Spirit in our hearts as a guarantee. Acts chapter 2, 38-39. And Peter said to them, "Repent and be baptized, every one of you, in the name of Jesus Christ, for the forgiveness of your sins, and you will receive the gift of the Holy Spirit. For the promise is for you and for your children, and for all who are far off, everyone whom the Lord our God calls to himself." Deuteronomy 26, 17-19. You have declared today that the Lord is your God, and that you will walk in his ways, and keep his statutes and his commandments and his rules, and will obey his voice. And the Lord has declared today that you are a people for his treasured possession, as he has promised you, and that you are to keep all his commandments, and that he will set you in praise and in fame and in honor high above all nations that he has made, and that you shall be a people holy to the Lord your God, as he promised. Hebrews chapter 10, 19-23. Therefore, brothers, since we have confidence to enter the holy places by the blood of Jesus, by the new and living way that he opened for us through the curtain, that is, through his flesh, and since we have a great priest over the house of God, let us draw near with a true heart in full assurance of faith, with our hearts sprinkled clean from an evil conscience and our bodies washed with pure water. Let us hold fast the confession of our hope without wavering, for he who promised is faithful. Exodus 14, 13-14. And Moses said to the people, "Fear not, stand firm, and see the salvation of the Lord, which he will work for you today. For the Egyptians whom you see today, you shall never see again. The Lord will fight for you, and you have only to be silent." Isaiah 43, 1-3. But now, thus says the Lord, he who created you, O Jacob, he who formed you, O Israel, fear not, for I have redeemed you. I have called you by name. You are mine. When you pass through the waters, I will be with you, and through the rivers, they shall not overwhelm you. When you walk through fire, you shall not be burned,
and the flame shall not consume you. For I am the Lord your God, the Holy One of Israel, your Savior. Isaiah 54:10. For the mountains may depart and the hills be removed, but my steadfast love shall not depart from you, and my covenant of peace shall not be removed, says the Lord, who has compassion on you. Isaiah 54:13-14. All your children shall be taught by the Lord, and great shall be the peace of your children. In righteousness you shall be established. You shall be far from oppression, for you shall not fear, and from terror, for it shall not come near you. And great shall be the peace of your children. In righteousness you shall be established. You shall be far from oppression, for you shall not fear, and from terror, for it shall not come near you. Isaiah 54:13-14. No weapon that is fashioned against you shall succeed, and you shall refute every tongue that rises against you in judgment. This is the heritage of the servants of the Lord, and their vindication from me, declares the Lord. Isaiah 58:6-12. Is not this the fast that I choose, to loose the bonds of wickedness, to undo the straps of the yoke, to let the oppressed go free, and to break every yoke? Is it not to share your bread with the hungry and bring the homeless poor into your house? When you see the naked, to cover him, and not to hide yourself from your own flesh? Then shall your light break forth like the dawn, and your healing shall spring up speedily. Your righteousness shall go before you. The glory of the Lord shall be your rear guard. Then you shall call, and the Lord will answer. You shall cry, and he will say, "Here I am." If you take away the yoke from your midst, the pointing of the finger and speaking wickedness, if you pour yourself out for the hungry and satisfy the desire of the afflicted, then shall your light rise in the darkness, and your gloom be as the noonday. And the Lord will guide you continually and satisfy your desire in scorched places and make your bones strong. And you shall be like a watered garden, like a spring of water whose waters do not fail. And your ancient ruins shall be rebuilt. You shall raise up the foundations of many generations. You shall be called the repairer of the breach, the restorer of streets to dwell in. James 1:2-5. Count it all joy, my brothers, when you meet trials of various kinds, for you know that the testing of your faith produces steadfastness. And let steadfastness have its full effect, that you may be perfect and complete, lacking in nothing. If any of you lacks wisdom, let him ask God, who gives generously to all without reproach, and it will be given him. James 4:7-8, and verse 10. Submit yourselves therefore to God. Resist the devil, and he will flee from you. Draw near to God, and he will draw near to you. Humble yourselves before the Lord,
and he will exalt you. First John chapter 1, verse 9. If we confess our sins, he is faithful and just to forgive us our sins and to cleanse us from all unrighteousness. 2 Chronicles chapter 7, 14 through 16. If my people who are called by my name humble themselves and pray and seek my face and turn from their wicked ways, then I will hear from heaven and will forgive their sin and heal their land. Now my eyes will be open and my ears attentive to the prayer that is made in this place. For now I have chosen and consecrated this house, that my name may be there forever. My eyes and my heart will be there for all time. Deuteronomy chapter 31, 6 through 8. Be strong and courageous. Do not fear or be in dread of them, for it is the Lord your God who goes with you. He will not leave you or forsake you. Then Moses summoned Joshua and said to him in the sight of all Israel, be strong and courageous. For you shall go with this people into the land that the Lord has sworn to their fathers to give them, and you shall put them in possession of it. It is the Lord who goes before you. He will be with you. He will not leave you or forsake you. Do not fear or be dismayed. Jeremiah 29, 11 through 14. For I know the plans I have for you, declares the Lord. Plans for welfare and not for evil, to give you a future and a hope. Then you will call upon me and come and pray to me, and I will hear you. You will seek me and find me, and you seek me with all your heart. I will be found by you, declares the Lord. John chapter 3, 16 through 17. For God so loved the world that he gave his only Son, that whoever believes in him should not perish, but have eternal life. For God did not send his Son into the world to condemn the world, but in order that the world might be saved through him. John chapter 8, 34 through 36. Jesus answered them, truly, truly, I say to you, everyone who practices sin is a slave to sin. The slave does not remain in the house forever. The Son remains forever. So if the Son sets you free, you will be free indeed. Malachi chapter 3, 10 through 12. Bring the full tithe into the storehouse, that there may be food in my house, and thereby put me to the test, says the Lord of hosts, if I will not open the windows of heaven for you and pour down for you a blessing until there is no more need. I will rebuke the devourer for you, so that it will not destroy the fruits of your soil. And your vine in the field shall not fail to bear, says the Lord of hosts. Then all nations will call you blessed, for you will be a land of delight, says the Lord of hosts.
Mark chapter 11, 22 through 26. And Jesus answered them, "Have faith in God. Truly I say to you, whoever says to this mountain, 'Be taken up and thrown into the sea,' and does not doubt in his heart, but believes that what he says will come to pass, it will be done for him. Therefore, I tell you, whatever you ask in prayer, believe that you have received it, and it will be yours. And whenever you stand praying, forgive if you have anything against anyone, so that your Father also, who is in heaven, may forgive you your trespasses.

Joshua chapter 1, 6 through 9. Be strong and courageous, for you shall cause this people to inherit the land that I swore to their fathers to give them. Only be strong and very courageous, being careful to do according to all the law that Moses, my servant, commanded you. Do not turn from it to the right hand or to the left, that you may have good success wherever you go. This book of the law shall not depart from your mouth, but you shall meditate on it day and night, so that you may be careful to do according to all that is written in it. For then you will make your way prosperous, and then you will have good success. Have I not commanded you? Be strong and courageous. Do not be frightened, and do not be dismayed, for the Lord your God is with you wherever you go. Philippians chapter 4, 19 through 20. And my God will supply every need of yours according to his riches and glory in Christ Jesus. To our God and Father be glory forever and ever. Amen. Psalm chapter 37, 3 through 11. Trust in the Lord and do good. Dwell in the land and befriend faithfulness. Delight yourself in the Lord, and he will give you the desires of your heart. Commit your way to the Lord. Trust in him, and he will act. He will bring forth your righteousness as the light, and your justice as the noonday. Be still before the Lord, and wait patiently for him. Fret not yourself over the one who prospers in his way, over the man who carries out evil devices. Refrain from anger and forsake wrath. Fret not yourself. It tends only to evil. For the evildoers shall be cut off, but those who wait for the Lord shall inherit the land. In just a little while, the wicked will be no more. Though you look carefully at his place, he will not be there. But the meek shall inherit the land and delight themselves in abundant peace. Psalm chapter 50, 14 through 15. Offer to God a sacrifice of thanksgiving, and perform your vows to the Most High, and call upon me in the day of trouble. I will deliver you, and you shall glorify me.

Revelation chapter 2, 5 through 7. Remember, therefore, from where you have fallen. Repent and do the works you did at first. If not, I will come to you and remove your lampstand from its place, unless you repent. Yet this you have. You hate the works of the Nicolaitans, which I also hate. He who has an ear, let him hear what the Spirit says to the churches. To the one who conquers, I will grant to eat of the tree of life, which is in the paradise of God. Revelation chapter 2, 10 through 11. Be faithful unto death, and I will give you the crown of life. He who has an ear, let him hear what the Spirit says to the churches. The one who conquers will not be hurt by the second death. Revelation chapter 2, verse 17. He who has an ear, let him hear what the Spirit says to the churches. To the one who conquers, I will give some of the hidden manna, and I will give him a white stone with a new name written on the stone that no one knows except the one who receives it. Revelation chapter 2, 26 through 29. The one who conquers and who keeps my works until the end, to him I will give authority over the nations, and he will rule them with a rod of iron, as when earthen pots are broken in pieces, even as I myself have received authority from my Father, and I will give him the morning star. He who has an ear, let him hear what the Spirit says to the churches. Revelation chapter 3, verse 5. The one who conquers will be clothed thus in white garments, and I will never blot out his name from the book of life. I will confess his name before my Father and before his angels. He who has an ear, let him hear what the Spirit says to the churches. Revelation chapter 3, 10 through 13. Because you have kept my word about patient endurance, I will keep you from the hour of trial that is coming on the whole world, to try those who dwell on the earth. I am coming soon. Hold fast what you have, so that no one may seize your crown. The one who conquers, I will make him a pillar in the temple of my God. Never shall he go out of it. And I will write on him the name of my God and the name of the city of my God, the New Jerusalem, which comes down from my God out of heaven, and my own new name. He who has an ear, let him hear what the Spirit says to the churches. Revelation chapter 3, 20 through 22. Behold, I stand at the door and knock. If anyone hears my voice and opens the door, I will come in to him and eat with him, and he with me. The one who conquers, I will grant him to sit with me on my throne, as I also conquered and sat down with my Father on his throne. He who has an ear, let him hear what the Spirit says to the churches. First Peter chapter 3, 10 through 12.
Whoever desires to love life and see good days, let him keep his tongue from evil and his lips from speaking deceit. Let him turn away from evil and do good. Let him seek peace and pursue it. For the eyes of the Lord are on the righteous, and his ears are open to their prayer. But the face of the Lord is against those who do evil. Philippians chapter 4, 4 through 9. Rejoice in the Lord always. Again, I will say, rejoice. Let your reasonableness be known to everyone. The Lord is at hand. Do not be anxious about anything, but in everything, by prayer and supplication, with thanksgiving, let your requests be known to God. And the peace of God, which surpasses all understanding, will guard your hearts and your minds in Christ Jesus. Finally, brothers, whatever is true, whatever is honorable, whatever is just, whatever is pure, whatever is lovely, whatever is commendable, if there is any excellence, if there is anything worthy of praise, think about these things. What you have learned and received and heard and seen in me, practice these things, and the God of peace will be with you. Psalm chapter 34, 15 through 19. The eyes of the Lord are toward the righteous, and his ears toward their cry. The face of the Lord is against those who do evil, to cut off the memory of them from the earth. When the righteous cry for help, the Lord hears and delivers them out of all their troubles. The Lord is near to the brokenhearted and saves the crushed in spirit. Many are the afflictions of the righteous, but the Lord delivers him out of them all. Jeremiah chapter 33, 2 through 3. Thus says the Lord who made the earth, the Lord who formed it to establish it. The Lord is his name. Call to me and I will answer you and will tell you great and hidden things that you have not known. Jeremiah chapter 33, verse 6. Behold, I will bring it health and cure, and I will cure them, and I will reveal to them abundance of peace and truth. Isaiah 41, 10 through 13. Fear not, for I am with you. Be not dismayed, for I am your God. I will strengthen you. I will help you. I will uphold you with my righteous right hand. Behold, all who are incensed against you shall be put to shame and confounded. Those who strive against you shall be as nothing and shall perish. You shall seek those who contend with you, but you shall not find them. Those who war against you shall be as nothing at all. For I, the Lord your God, hold your right hand. It is I who say to you, fear not. I am the one who helps you. Isaiah 40, 27 through 31. Why do you say, O Jacob, and speak, O Israel, my way is hidden from the Lord,
and my right is disregarded by my God. Have you not known? Have you not heard? The Lord is the everlasting God, the creator of the ends of the earth. He does not faint or grow weary. His understanding is unsearchable. He gives power to the faint, and to him who has no might, he increases strength. Even youths shall faint and be weary, and young men shall fall exhausted. But they who wait for the Lord shall renew their strength. They shall mount up with wings like eagles. They shall run and not be weary. They shall walk and not faint. Matthew chapter 11, 28 through 30. Come to me, all who labor and are heavily burdened, and I will give you rest. Take my yoke upon you and learn from me, for I am gentle and humble in heart, and you will find rest for your souls. For my yoke is easy and my burden is light. Psalm 91. He who dwells in the secret place of the Most High will rest in the shadow of the Almighty. I will say of Yahweh, He is my refuge and my fortress, my God in whom I trust. For He will deliver you from the snare of the fowler and from the deadly pestilence. He will cover you with His feathers. Under His wings you will take refuge. His faithfulness is your shield and rampart. You shall not be afraid of the terror by night, nor of the arrow that flies by day, nor of the pestilence that walks in darkness, nor of the destruction that wastes at noonday. 1,000 may fall at your side, and 10,000 at your right hand, but it will not come near you. You will only look with your eyes and see the recompense of the wicked. Because you have made Yahweh your refuge and the Most High your dwelling place, no evil shall happen to you, neither shall any plague come near your dwelling. For He will put His angels in charge of you to guard you in all your ways. They will bear you up in their hands so that you won't dash your foot against a stone. You will tread on the lion and the cobra. You will trample the young lion and the serpent underfoot. Because He has set His love on me, therefore I will deliver him. I will set him on high because he has known my name. He will call on me and I will answer him. I will be with him in trouble. I will deliver him and honor him. I will satisfy him with long life and show him my salvation. Romans chapter 8, 16 through 18. The Spirit Himself testifies with our spirit that we are children of God. And if children, then heirs, heirs of God, and joint heirs with Christ, if indeed we suffer with Him, that we may also be glorified with Him. For I consider that the sufferings of this present time are not worthy to be compared with the glory which will be revealed toward us. John chapter 14, 25 through 27. These things I have spoken to you while I am still with you. But the Helper, the Holy Spirit, whom the Father will send in my name, He will teach you all things and bring to your remembrance all that I have said to you. Peace I leave with you. My peace I give to you.
Not as the world gives do I give to you. Let not your hearts be troubled, neither let them be afraid. Romans chapter 5, 1 through 5. Therefore, since we have been justified by faith, we have peace with God through our Lord Jesus Christ. Through him, we have also obtained access by faith into this grace in which we stand, and we rejoice in hope of the glory of God. Not only that, but we rejoice in our sufferings, knowing that suffering produces endurance, and endurance produces character, and character produces hope. And hope does not put us to shame, because God's love has been poured into our hearts through the Holy Spirit who has been given to us. Second Corinthians chapter 13, verse 11. Finally, brothers, rejoice. Aim for restoration. Comfort one another. Agree with one another. Live in peace, and the God of love and peace will be with you. Isaiah chapter 53, verse 5. But he was wounded for our transgressions. He was crushed for our iniquities. Upon him was the chastisement that brought us peace, and with his stripes we are healed. Psalm chapter 37, verse 37. Mark the blameless and behold the upright, for there is a future for the man of peace. Hebrews chapter 12, verse 11. For the moment, all discipline seems painful rather than pleasant. But later, it yields the peaceful fruit of righteousness to those who have been trained by it. Matthew chapter 6, 25 through 33. Therefore I tell you, do not be anxious about your life, what you will eat or what you will drink, nor about your body, what you will put on. Is not life more than food, and the body more than clothing? Look at the birds of the air. They neither sow nor reap, nor gather into barns, and yet your heavenly Father feeds them. Are you not of more value than they? And which of you, by being anxious, can add a single hour to his span of life? And why are you anxious about clothing? Consider the lilies of the field, how they grow. They neither toil nor spin. Yet I tell you, even Solomon in all his glory was not arrayed like one of these. But if God so clothes the grass of the field, which today is alive and tomorrow is thrown into the oven, will he not much more clothe you, O you of little faith? Therefore, do not be anxious, saying, what shall we eat, or what shall we drink, or what shall we wear? For the Gentiles seek after these things, and your heavenly Father knows that you need them all. But seek first the kingdom of God and his righteousness, and all these things will be added to you.

Psalm chapter 126, 5 through 6. Those who sow in tears shall reap with shouts of joy. He who goes out weeping, bearing the seed for sowing, shall come home with shouts of joy, bringing his sheaves with him. Psalm 16, 5 through 11. The Lord is my chosen portion and my cup. You hold my lot. The lines have fallen for me in pleasant places. Indeed, I have a beautiful inheritance. I bless the Lord who gives me counsel. In the night also my heart instructs me. I have set the Lord always before me. Because he is at my right hand, I shall not be shaken. Therefore my heart is glad, and my whole being rejoices. My flesh also dwells secure. For you will not abandon my soul to Sheol, or let your Holy One see corruption. You make known to me the path of life. In your presence there's fullness of joy. At your right hand are pleasures forevermore. John 16:33. I have said these things to you, that in me you may have peace. In the world you will have tribulation, but take heart. I have overcome the world. First Peter chapter 5, 6 through 7. Humble yourselves, therefore, under the mighty hand of God, so that at the proper time he may exalt you, casting all your anxieties on him, because he cares for you.

Lamentations 3:22-23. The steadfast love of the Lord never ceases. His mercies never come to an end. They are new every morning. Great is your faithfulness.

Psalm 32, 7 and 10. You are a hiding place for me. You preserve me from trouble. You surround me with shouts of deliverance. Many are the sorrows of the wicked, but steadfast love surrounds the one who trusts in the Lord. Jeremiah 17, 7-8. Blessed is the man who trusts in the Lord, whose trust is the Lord. He is like a tree planted by water, that sends out its roots by the stream, and does not fear when heat comes, for its leaves remain green, and is not anxious in the year of drought, for it does not cease to bear fruit. Romans 8:26-30. Likewise, the Spirit helps us in our weakness, for we do not know what to pray for as we ought, but the Spirit Himself intercedes for us with groanings too deep for words. And He who searches hearts knows what is the mind of the Spirit, because the Spirit intercedes for the saints according to the will of God. And we know that for those who love God, all things work together for good, for those who are called according to His purpose. For those whom He foreknew, He also predestined to be conformed to the image of His Son, in order that He might be the firstborn among many brothers. And those whom He predestined, He also called. And those whom He called, He also justified. And those whom He justified, He also glorified. Romans chapter 8:35-39. Who shall separate us from the love of Christ? Shall tribulation, or distress, or persecution, or famine, or nakedness, or danger, or sword? As it is written, for your sake we are being killed all day long. We are regarded as sheep to be slaughtered. No, in all these things we are more than conquerors through Him who loved us. For I am sure that neither death nor life, nor angels nor rulers, nor things present nor things to come, nor powers, nor height nor depth, nor anything else in all creation will be able to separate us from the love of God in Christ Jesus our Lord. Romans 10:9-13. If you confess with your mouth that Jesus is Lord, and believe in your heart that God raised Him from the dead, you will be saved. For with the heart one believes and is justified, and with the mouth one confesses and is saved. For the Scripture says, everyone who believes in Him will not be put to shame. For there is no distinction between Jew and Greek, for the same Lord is Lord of all, bestowing His riches on all who call on Him. For everyone who calls on the name of the Lord will be saved. Psalm chapter 9:9-12. The Lord is a stronghold for the oppressed, a stronghold in times of trouble. And those who know your name put their trust in you. For you, O Lord, have not forsaken those who seek you.
sing praises to the Lord, who sits enthroned in Zion. Tell among the peoples his deeds, for he who avenges blood is mindful of them. He does not forget the cry of the afflicted. Proverbs 3:1-12. My son, do not forget my teaching, but let your heart keep my commands. For length of days and years of life and peace they will add to you. Let not steadfast love and faithfulness forsake you. Bind them around your neck. Write them on the tablet of your heart. So you will find favor and good success in the sight of God and man. Trust in the Lord with all your heart, and do not lean on your own understanding. In all your ways, acknowledge him, and he will make straight your paths. Be not wise in your own eyes. Fear the Lord and turn away from evil. It will be healing to your flesh and refreshment to your bones. Honor the Lord with your wealth and with the first fruits of all your produce. Then your barns will be filled with plenty, and your vats will be bursting with wine. My son, do not despise the Lord's discipline, or be weary of his reproof. For the Lord reproves him who he loves, as a father the son in whom he delights. James 5:13-16. Is anyone among you suffering? Let him pray. Is anyone cheerful? Let him sing praise. Is anyone among you sick? Let him call for the elders of the church and let them pray over him, anointing him with oil in the name of the Lord. And the prayer of faith will save the one who is sick, and the Lord will raise him up. And if he has committed sins, he will be forgiven. Therefore, confess your sins to one another and pray for one another that you may be healed. The prayer of a righteous person has great power as it is working. Matthew 7:7-11. Ask, and it will be given to you. Seek, and you will find. Knock, and it will be opened to you. For everyone who asks receives, and the one who seeks finds, and to the one who knocks it will be opened. Or which one of you, if his son asks him for bread, will give him a stone? Or if he asks for a fish, will give him a serpent? If you then, who are evil, know how to give good gifts to your children, how much more will your Father who is in heaven give good things to those who ask him? Psalm 103:1-12. Bless the Lord, O my soul, and all that is within me. Bless his holy name. Bless the Lord, O my soul, and forget not all his benefits, who forgives all your iniquity, who heals all your diseases, who redeems your life from the pit, who crowns you with steadfast love and mercy, who satisfies you with good so that your youth is renewed like the eagles. The Lord works righteousness and justice for all who are oppressed. He made known his ways to Moses,
his acts to the people of Israel. The Lord is merciful and gracious, slow to anger and abounding in steadfast love. He will not always chide, nor will he keep his anger forever. He does not deal with us according to our sins, nor repay us according to our iniquities. For as high as the heavens are above the earth, so great is his steadfast love toward those who fear him. As far as the east is from the west, so far does he remove our transgressions from us. As a father shows compassion to his children, so the Lord shows compassion to those who fear him. Psalm 107, 13 through 16. Then they cried to the Lord in their trouble, and he delivered them from their distress. He brought them out of darkness and the shadow of death, and burst their bonds apart. Let them thank the Lord for his steadfast love, for his wondrous works to the children of man. For he shatters the doors of bronze and cuts into the bars of iron. John 14, 1 through 7. Let not your hearts be troubled. Believe in God. Believe also in me. In my Father's house are many rooms. If it were not so, would I have told you that I go to prepare a place for you? And if I go and prepare a place for you, I will come again and will take you to myself, that where I am, you may also be, and will take you to myself, that where I am, you may also be. And you know the way to where I am.

From now on, you do know him and have seen him. John 14:12-21. Truly, truly I say to you, whoever believes in me will also do the works that I do, and greater works than these will he do, because I am going to the Father. Whatever you ask in my name, this I will do, that the Father may be glorified in the Son. If you ask me anything in my name, I will do it. If you love me, you will keep my commandments. And I will ask the Father, and he will give you another helper to be with you forever, even the Spirit of Truth, whom the world cannot receive because it neither sees him nor knows him. You know him, for he dwells with you and will be in you. I will not leave you as orphans. I will come to you. Yet a little while and the world will see me no more. But you will see me. Because I live, you also will live. In that day you will know that I am in my Father, and you in me, and I in you. Whoever has my commandments and keeps them, he it is who loves me. And he who loves me will be loved by my Father, and I will love him and manifest myself to him. Mark 10:27-31. Jesus looked at them and said, "With man it is impossible, but not with God. For all things are possible with God." Peter began to say to him, "See, we have left everything and followed you." Jesus said, "Truly, I say to you, there is no one who has left house or brothers or sisters or mother or father or children or lands for my sake and for the gospel, who will not receive 100-fold now in this time, houses and brothers and sisters and mothers and children and lands, with persecutions, and in the age to come, eternal life. But many who are first will be last, and the last will be first." Matthew 24:12-13. "And because lawlessness will be increased, the love of many will grow cold. But the one who endures to the end will be saved." John 15:1-11. "I am the true vine, and my Father is the vine dresser. Every branch in me that does not bear fruit, he takes away. And every branch that does bear fruit, he prunes, that it may bear more fruit. Already you are clean because of the word that I have spoken to you. Abide in me, and I in you. As the branch cannot bear fruit by itself, unless it abides in the vine, neither can you, unless you abide in me. I am the vine, you are the branches. Whoever abides in me and I in him, he it is that bears much fruit. For apart from me, you can do nothing. If anyone does not abide in me, he is thrown away like a branch and withers. And the branches are gathered, thrown into the fire and burned. If you abide in me and my words abide in you, ask whatever you wish and it will be done for you. By this my Father is glorified, that you bear much fruit, and so prove to be my disciples. As the Father has loved me, so have I loved you. Abide in my love. If you keep my commandments, you will abide in my love,

just as I have kept my Father's commandments and abide in his love. These things I have spoken to you, that my joy may be in you, and that your joy may be full. 2 Peter 1, 3-11. His divine power has granted to us all things that pertain to life and godliness, through the knowledge of him who called us to his own glory and excellence, by which he granted to us his precious and very great promises, so that through them you may become partakers of the divine nature, having escaped from the corruption that is in the world because of sinful desire. For this very reason, make every effort to supplement your faith with virtue, and virtue with knowledge, and knowledge with self-control, and self-control with steadfastness, and steadfastness with godliness, and godliness with brotherly affection, and brotherly affection with love. For if these qualities are yours and are increasing, they keep you from being ineffective or unfruitful in the knowledge of our Lord Jesus Christ. For whoever lacks these qualities is so nearsighted that he is blind, having forgotten that he was cleansed from his former sins. Therefore, brothers, be all the more diligent to confirm your calling and election. For if you practice these qualities, you will never fall. For in this way there will be richly provided for you an entrance into the eternal kingdom of our Lord and Savior Jesus Christ. Job 36:10-11. He opens their ears to instruction and commands that they return from iniquity. If they listen and serve him, they complete their days in prosperity and their years in pleasantness. Psalm 46:1-7. God is our refuge and strength, a very present help in trouble. Therefore we will not fear, though the earth gives way, though the mountains be moved into the heart of the sea, though its waters roar and foam, though the mountains tremble at its swelling. There is a river whose streams make glad the city of God, the holy habitation of the Most High. God is in the midst of her. She shall not be moved. God will help her when morning dawns. The nations rage, the kingdoms totter. He utters his voice, the earth melts. The Lord of hosts is with us. The God of Jacob is our fortress. Romans 6:5-14. For if we have been united with him in a death like his, we shall certainly be united with him in a resurrection like his. We know that our old self was crucified with him in order that the body of sin might be brought to nothing, so that we would no longer be enslaved to sin. For one who has died has been set free from sin. Now, if we have died with Christ, we believe that we will also live with him. We know that Christ, being raised from the dead, will never die again. Death no longer has dominion over him. For the death he died to sin once for all. But the life he lives to God. So you also must consider yourselves dead to sin, and alive to God in Christ Jesus. Let not sin, therefore, reign in your mortal body, to make you obey its passions. Do not present your members to sin as instruments for unrighteousness, but present yourselves to God as those who have been brought from death to life, and your members to God as instruments for righteousness. For sin will have no dominion over you,
since you are not under law, but under grace.

Psalm 147, 1 through 6. Praise the Lord, for it is good to sing praises to our God, for it is pleasant, and a song of praise is fitting. The Lord builds up Jerusalem. He gathers the outcasts of Israel. He heals the brokenhearted and binds up their wounds. He determines the number of the stars. He gives to all of them their names. Great is our Lord, and abundant in power. His understanding is beyond measure. The Lord lifts up the humble. He casts the wicked to the ground. Revelation 21, 1 through 7. Then I saw a new heaven and a new earth, for the first heaven and the first earth had passed away, and the sea was no more. And I saw the holy city, New Jerusalem, coming down out of heaven from God, prepared as a bride adorned for her husband. And I heard a loud voice from the throne saying, "Behold, the dwelling place of God is with man. He will dwell with them, and they will be his people, and God himself will be with them as their God. He will wipe away every tear from their eyes, and death shall be no more. Neither shall there be mourning, nor crying, nor pain anymore. For the former things have passed away." And he who was seated on the throne said, "Behold, I am making all things new." Also he said, "Write this down, for these words are trustworthy and true." And he said to me, "It is done. I am the Alpha and the Omega, the beginning and the end. To the thirsty I will give from the spring of the water of life without payment. The one who conquers will have this heritage, and I will be his God, and he will be my son." Galatians 6, 8 through 10. For the one who sows to his own flesh will from the flesh reap corruption. But the one who sows to the Spirit will from the Spirit reap eternal life. And let us not grow weary of doing good, for in due season we will reap if we do not give up. So then, as we have opportunity, let us do good to everyone, and especially to those who are of the household of faith. Psalm 138. I give you thanks, O Lord, with my whole heart. Before the gods I sing your praise. I bow down toward your holy temple and give thanks to your name for your steadfast love and your faithfulness. For you have exalted above all things your name and your word. On the day I called, you answered me. My strength of soul you increased. All the kings of the earth shall give you thanks, O Lord, for they have heard the words of your mouth, and they shall sing of the ways of the Lord, for great is the glory of the Lord. For though the Lord is high, he regards the lowly, but the haughty he knows from afar. Though I walk in the midst of trouble, you preserve my life. You stretch out your hand against the wrath of my enemies, and your right hand delivers me. The Lord will fulfill his purpose for me. Your steadfast love, O Lord, endures forever. Do not forsake the work of your hands.
1 John 2:24 through 25. Let what you heard from the beginning abide in you. If what you heard from the beginning abides in you, then you too will abide in the Son and in the Father. And this is the promise that he made to us: eternal life. John chapter 6, 47 through 51. Truly, truly I say to you, whoever believes has eternal life. I am the bread of life. Your fathers ate the manna in the wilderness, and they died. This is the bread that comes down from heaven, so that one may eat of it and not die. I am the living bread that came down from heaven. If anyone eats of this bread, he will live forever. And the bread that I will give for the life of the world is my flesh. Matthew 6, 14 through 15. For if you forgive others their trespasses, your heavenly Father will also forgive you. But if you do not forgive others their trespasses, neither will your Father forgive your trespasses. Psalm 55, 22. Cast your burden on the Lord, and he will sustain you. He will never permit the righteous to be moved. Isaiah 52, 12. For you shall not go out in haste, and you shall not go in flight. For the Lord will go before you, and the God of Israel will be your rear guard. Psalm 32, 8. I will instruct you and teach you in the way you should go. I will counsel you with my eye upon you. Isaiah 30, 18 through 21. Therefore the Lord waits to be gracious to you, and therefore he exalts himself to show mercy to you. For the Lord is a God of justice. Blessed are all those who wait for him. For a people shall dwell in Zion, in Jerusalem. You shall weep no more. He will surely be gracious to you at the sound of your cry. As soon as he hears it, he answers you. And though the Lord give you the bread of adversity and the water of affliction, yet your teacher will not hide himself anymore, but your eyes shall see your teacher, and your ears shall hear a word behind you saying, this is the way, walk in it, when you turn to the right or when you turn to the left. Philippians chapter 1, verse 6. And I am sure of this, that he who began a good work in you will bring it to completion at the day of Jesus Christ. Isaiah 26, verse 3. You keep him in perfect peace whose mind is stayed on you, because he trusts in you. John chapter 11, 25 through 26. Jesus said to her, I am the resurrection and the life. Whoever believes in me, though he die, yet shall he live. And everyone who lives and believes in me shall never die. Second Corinthians 4, 16 through 18. So we do not lose heart. Though our outward self is wasting away,
Our inner self is being renewed day by day. For this light momentary affliction is preparing for us an eternal weight of glory beyond all comparison. As we look not to the things that are seen, but to the things that are unseen. For the things that are seen are transient, but the things that are unseen are eternal. Philippians 3:20-21. But our citizenship is in heaven, and from it we await a Savior, the Lord Jesus Christ, who will transform our lowly body to be like his glorious body, by the power that enables him even to subject all things to himself. Matthew 5:2-11. And he opened his mouth and taught them, saying, Blessed are the poor in spirit, for theirs is the kingdom of heaven. Blessed are those who mourn, for they shall be comforted. Blessed are the meek, for they shall inherit the earth. Blessed are those who hunger and thirst for righteousness, for they shall be satisfied. Blessed are the merciful, for they shall receive mercy. Blessed are the pure in heart, for they shall see God. Blessed are the peacemakers, for they shall be called sons of God. Blessed are those who are persecuted for righteousness' sake, for theirs is the kingdom of heaven. Blessed are you when others revile you and persecute you and utter all kinds of evil against you falsely on my account. Rejoice and be glad, for your reward is great in heaven, for so they persecuted the prophets who were before you. First John 4:4. Little children, you are from God and have overcome them, for he who is in you is greater than he who is in the world. Matthew 10:39-42. Whoever finds his life will lose it, and whoever loses his life for my sake will find it. Whoever receives you receives me, and whoever receives me receives him who sent me. The one who receives a prophet because he is a prophet will receive a prophet's reward, and the one who receives a righteous person because he is a righteous person will receive a righteous person's reward. And whoever gives one of these little ones even a cup of cold water because he is a disciple, truly I say to you, he will by no means lose his reward. Psalm 145:13-19. The Lord is faithful in all his words, and kind in all his works. The Lord upholds all who are falling, and raises up all who are bowed down. The eyes of all look to you, and you give them their food in due season. You open your hand, you satisfy the desire of every living thing. The Lord is righteous in all his ways, and kind in all his works. The Lord is near to all who call on him, to all who call on him in truth. He fulfills the desire of those who fear him. He also hears their cry and saves them. First Corinthians 10:13. No temptation has overtaken you that is not common to man. God is faithful,
and he will not let you be tempted beyond your ability. But with the temptation, he will also provide the way of escape, that you may be able to endure it. Second Peter 3:8-9. But do not overlook this one fact, beloved, that with the Lord one day is as 1,000 years, and 1,000 years as one day. The Lord is not slow to fulfill his promise, as some count slowness, but is patient toward you, not wishing that any should perish, but that all should reach repentance. Matthew 28:18-20. And Jesus came and said to them, "All authority in heaven and on earth has been given to me. Go therefore and make disciples of all nations, baptizing them in the name of the Father and of the Son and of the Holy Spirit, teaching them to observe all that I have commanded you. And behold, I am with you always, to the end of the age." Mark 16:15-18. And he said to them, "Go into all the world and proclaim the gospel to the whole creation. Whoever believes and is baptized will be saved, but whoever does not believe will be condemned. And these signs will accompany those who believe. In my name they will cast out demons, they will speak in new tongues, they will pick up serpents with their hands, and if they drink any deadly poison, it will not hurt them. They will lay their hands on the sick, and they will recover." Second Timothy 4:8. "Henceforth there is laid up for me the crown of righteousness, which the Lord, the righteous judge, will award me on that day. And not only to me, but also to all who have loved his appearing." First Corinthians 6:14. "And God raised the Lord, and will also raise us up by his power." Second Corinthians 4:14. "He who raised the Lord Jesus will raise us also with Jesus and bring us with you into his presence." James 1:12. "Blessed is the man who remains steadfast under trial, for when he has stood the test, he will receive the crown of life, which God has promised to those who love him." 1 Peter 4:1-2. "Since therefore Christ suffered in the flesh, arm yourselves with the same way of thinking. For whoever has suffered in the flesh has ceased from sin, so as to live for the rest of the time in the flesh, no longer for human passions, but for the will of God." 1 John 3:1-3. "See what kind of love the Father has given to us, that we should be called children of God, and so we are. The reason why the world does not know us is that it did not know him. Beloved, we are God's children now, and what we will be has not yet appeared. But we know that when he appears, we shall be like him, because we shall see him as he is. And everyone who thus hopes in him purifies himself as he is pure." 3:1-4. "If then you have been raised with Christ, seek the things that are above, where Christ is,
seated at the right hand of God. Set your minds on things that are above, not on things that are on earth. For you have died, and your life is hidden with Christ in God. When Christ, who is your life, appears, then you also will appear with him in glory. 2 Peter 3:13. But according to his promise, we are waiting for new heavens and a new earth in which righteousness dwells. John chapter 10, 9 through 11. I am the door. If anyone enters by me, he will be saved and will go in and out and find pasture. The thief comes only to steal and kill and destroy. I came that they may have life and have it abundantly. I am the good shepherd. The good shepherd lays down his life for the sheep. Romans chapter 6, 22 through 23. But now that you have been set free from sin and have become slaves of God, the fruit you get leads to sanctification, and its end, eternal life. For the wages of sin is death, but the free gift of God is eternal life in Christ Jesus our Lord. Numbers 23:19. God is not man that he should lie, or a son of man that he should change his mind. Has he said, and will he not do it? Or has he spoken, and will he not fulfill it? Psalm 121. I lift up my eyes to the hills. From where does my help come? My help comes from the Lord, who made heaven and earth. He will not let your foot be moved. He who keeps you will not slumber. Behold, he who keeps Israel will neither slumber nor sleep. The Lord is your keeper. The Lord is your shade on your right hand. The sun shall not strike you by day, nor the moon by night. The Lord will keep you from all evil. He will keep your life. The Lord will keep your going out and your coming in from this time forth and forevermore. Psalm 1, 1 through 3. Blessed is the man who walks not in the counsel of the wicked, nor stands in the way of sinners, nor sits in the seat of scoffers. But his delight is in the law of the Lord, and on his law he meditates day and night. He is like a tree planted by streams of water, that yields its fruit in its season, and its leaf does not wither. In all that he does, he prospers.

Romans chapter 1, 16 through 17. For I am not ashamed of the gospel, for it is the power of God for salvation to everyone who believes, to the Jew first and also to the Greek. For in it the righteousness of God is revealed from faith for faith, as it is written, the righteous shall live by faith. Second Corinthians chapter 1, 3 through 5. Blessed be the God and Father of our Lord Jesus Christ, the Father of mercies and God of all comfort, who comforts us in all our affliction, so that we may be able to comfort those who are in any affliction with the comfort with which we ourselves are comforted by God. For as we share abundantly in Christ's sufferings, so through Christ we share abundantly in comfort too. Second Corinthians chapter 5, verse 17. Therefore, if anyone is in Christ, he is a new creation. The old has passed away. Behold, the new has come. John chapter 10, 27 through 30. My sheep hear my voice, and I know them, and they follow me. I give them eternal life, and they will never perish, and no one will snatch them out of my hand. My Father, who has given them to me, is greater than all, and no one is able to snatch them out of the Father's hand. I and the Father are one. Acts chapter 1, 7 through 8. It is not for you to know times or seasons that the Father has fixed by his own authority, but you will receive power when the Holy Spirit comes upon you, and you will be my witnesses in Jerusalem and in all Judea and Samaria and to the end of the earth. 2 Corinthians chapter 1, 20 through 22. For all the promises of God find their yes in him. That is why it is through him that we utter our amen to God for his glory. And it is God who establishes us with you in Christ, and has anointed us, and who has also put his seal on us, and given us his Spirit in our hearts as a guarantee. Acts chapter 2, 38 through 39. And Peter said to them, repent and be baptized, every one of you, in the name of Jesus Christ, for the forgiveness of your sins. And you will receive the gift of the Holy Spirit. For the promise is for you and for your children, and for all who are far off, everyone whom the Lord our God calls to himself. Deuteronomy 26, 17 through 19. You have declared today that the Lord is your God, and that you will walk in his ways, and keep his statutes and his commandments and his rules, and will obey his voice. And the Lord has declared today that you are a people for his treasured possession, as he has promised you, and that you are to keep all his commandments, and that he will set you in praise and in fame and in honor high above all nations that he has made, and that you shall be a people holy to the Lord your God, as he promised. Hebrews chapter 10, 19 through 23. Therefore, brothers,
Since we have confidence to enter the holy places by the blood of Jesus, by the new and living way that he opened for us through the curtain, that is through his flesh, and since we have a great priest over the house of God, let us draw near with a true heart in full assurance of faith, with our hearts sprinkled clean from an evil conscience and our bodies washed with pure water. Let us hold fast the confession of our hope without wavering, for he who promised is faithful. Exodus 14:13-14. And Moses said to the people, "Fear not, stand firm, and see the salvation of the Lord, which he will work for you today. For the Egyptians whom you see today, you shall never see again. The Lord will fight for you, and you have only to be silent." Isaiah 43:1-3. But now, thus says the Lord, he who created you, O Jacob, he who formed you, O Israel, fear not, for I have redeemed you. I have called you by name. You are mine. When you pass through the waters, I will be with you, and through the rivers, they shall not overwhelm you. When you walk through fire, you shall not be burned, and the flame shall not consume you. For I am the Lord your God, the Holy One of Israel, your Savior. Isaiah 54:10. For the mountains may depart, and the hills be removed, but my steadfast love shall not depart from you, and my covenant of peace shall not be removed, says the Lord, who has compassion on you. Isaiah 54:13-14. All your children shall be taught by the Lord, and great shall be the peace of your children. In righteousness you shall be established. You shall be far from oppression, for you shall not fear, and from terror, for it shall not come near you. And great shall be the peace of your children. In righteousness you shall be established. You shall be far from oppression, for you shall not fear, and from terror, for it shall not come near you. Isaiah 54:13-14. No weapon that is fashioned against you shall succeed, and you shall refute every tongue that rises against you in judgment. This is the heritage of the servants of the Lord, and their vindication from me, declares the Lord. Isaiah 58:6-12. Is not this the fast that I choose? To loose the bonds of wickedness, to undo the straps of the yoke, to let the oppressed go free, and to break every yoke? Is it not to share your bread with the hungry and bring the homeless poor into your house? When you see the naked, to cover him, and not to hide yourself from your own flesh? Then shall your light break forth like the dawn, and your healing shall spring up speedily. Your righteousness shall go before you. The glory of the Lord shall be your rear guard. Then you shall call, and the Lord will answer. You shall cry, and he will say, "Here I am." If you take away the yoke from your midst,
the pointing of the finger and speaking wickedness. If you pour yourself out for the hungry and satisfy the desire of the afflicted, then shall your light rise in the darkness, and your gloom be as the noonday. And the Lord will guide you continually and satisfy your desire in scorched places and make your bones strong. And you shall be like a watered garden, like a spring of water whose waters do not fail. And your ancient ruins shall be rebuilt. You shall raise up the foundations of many generations. You shall be called the repairer of the breach, the restorer of streets to dwell in. James 1:2-5. Count it all joy, my brothers, when you meet trials of various kinds. For you know that the testing of your faith produces steadfastness. And let steadfastness have its full effect, that you may be perfect and complete, lacking in nothing. If any of you lacks wisdom, let him ask God, who gives generously to all without reproach, and it will be given him. James 4:7-8, and verse 10. Submit yourselves therefore to God. Resist the devil and he will flee from you. Draw near to God and he will draw near to you. Humble yourselves before the Lord and he will exalt you. First John 1:9. If we confess our sins, he is faithful and just to forgive us our sins and to cleanse us from all unrighteousness. 2 Chronicles 7:14-16. If my people who are called by my name humble themselves and pray and seek my face and turn from their wicked ways, then I will hear from heaven and will forgive their sin and heal their land. Now my eyes will be open and my ears attentive to the prayer that is made in this place. For now I have chosen and consecrated this house, that my name may be there forever. My eyes and my heart will be there for all time. Deuteronomy 31:6-8. Be strong and courageous. Do not fear or be in dread of them, for it is the Lord your God who goes with you. He will not leave you or forsake you. Then Moses summoned Joshua and said to him in the sight of all Israel, be strong and courageous. For you shall go with this people into the land that the Lord has sworn to their fathers to give them, and you shall put them in possession of it. It is the Lord who goes before you. He will be with you. He will not leave you or forsake you. Do not fear or be dismayed. Jeremiah 29:11-14. For I know the plans I have for you, declares the Lord. Plans for welfare and not for evil, to give you a future and a hope. Then you will call upon me and come and pray to me, and I will hear you. You will seek me and find me when you seek me with all your heart. I will be found by you, declares the Lord. John 3:16-17.
For God so loved the world that he gave his only Son, that whoever believes in him should not perish, but have eternal life. For God did not send his Son into the world to condemn the world, but in order that the world might be saved through him. John chapter 8, 34 through 36. Jesus answered them, "Truly, truly, I say to you, everyone who practices sin is a slave to sin. The slave does not remain in the house forever. The Son remains forever. So if the Son sets you free, you will be free indeed." Malachi chapter 3, 10 through 12. "Bring the full tithe into the storehouse, that there may be food in my house, and thereby put me to the test, says the Lord of hosts, if I will not open the windows of heaven for you and pour down for you a blessing until there is no more need. I will rebuke the devourer for you, so that it will not destroy the fruits of your soil, and your vine in the field shall not fail to bear, says the Lord of hosts. Then all nations will call you blessed, for you will be a land of delight, says the Lord of hosts." Mark chapter 11, 22 through 26. And Jesus answered them, "Have faith in God. Truly I say to you, whoever says to this mountain, 'Be taken up and thrown into the sea,' and does not doubt in his heart, but believes that what he says will come to pass, it will be done for him. Therefore I tell you, whatever you ask in prayer, believe that you have received it, and it will be yours. And whenever you stand praying, forgive if you have anything against anyone, so that your Father also who is in heaven may forgive you your trespasses.

Joshua chapter 1, 6 through 9. Be strong and courageous, for you shall cause this people to inherit the land that I swore to their fathers to give them. Only be strong and very courageous, being careful to do according to all the law that Moses, my servant, commanded you. Do not turn from it to the right hand or to the left, that you may have good success wherever you go. This book of the law shall not depart from your mouth, but you shall meditate on it day and night, so that you may be careful to do according to all that is written in it. For then you will make your way prosperous, and then you will have good success. Have I not commanded you? Be strong and courageous. Do not be frightened, and do not be dismayed, for the Lord your God is with you wherever you go. Philippians chapter 4, 19 through 20. And my God will supply every need of yours according to his riches and glory in Christ Jesus. To our God and Father be glory forever and ever. Amen. Psalm chapter 37, 3 through 11. Trust in the Lord and do good. Dwell in the land and befriend faithfulness. Delight yourself in the Lord, and he will give you the desires of your heart. Commit your way to the Lord. Trust in him, and he will act. He will bring forth your righteousness as the light, and your justice as the noonday. Be still before the Lord, and wait patiently for him. Fret not yourself over the one who prospers in his way, over the man who carries out evil devices. Refrain from anger and forsake wrath. Fret not yourself. It tends only to evil. For the evildoers shall be cut off, but those who wait for the Lord shall inherit the land. In just a little while, the wicked will be no more. Though you look carefully at his place, he will not be there. But the meek shall inherit the land and delight themselves in abundant peace. Psalm chapter 50, 14 through 15. Offer to God a sacrifice of thanksgiving and perform your vows to the Most High, and call upon me in the day of trouble. I will deliver you, and you shall glorify me.

Revelation chapter 2, 5 through 7. Remember therefore from where you have fallen. Repent and do the works you did at first. If not, I will come to you and remove your lampstand from its place, unless you repent. Yet this you have. You hate the works of the Nicolaitans, which I also hate. He who has an ear, let him hear what the Spirit says to the churches. To the one who conquers, I will grant to eat of the tree of life, which is in the paradise of God. Revelation chapter 2, 10 through 11. Be faithful unto death, and I will give you the crown of life. He who has an ear, let him hear what the Spirit says to the churches. The one who conquers will not be hurt by the second death. Revelation chapter 2, verse 17. He who has an ear, let him hear what the Spirit says to the churches. To the one who conquers, I will give some of the hidden manna, and I will give him a white stone with a new name written on the stone that no one knows except the one who receives it. Revelation chapter 2, 26 through 29. The one who conquers and who keeps my works until the end, to him I will give authority over the nations, and he will rule them with a rod of iron, as when earthen pots are broken in pieces, even as I myself have received authority from my Father, and I will give him the morning star. He who has an ear, let him hear what the Spirit says to the churches. Revelation chapter 3, verse 5. The one who conquers will be clothed thus in white garments, and I will never blot out his name from the book of life. I will confess his name before my Father and before his angels. He who has an ear, let him hear what the Spirit says to the churches. Revelation chapter 3, 10 through 13. Because you have kept my word about patient endurance, I will keep you from the hour of trial that is coming on the whole world, to try those who dwell on the earth. I am coming soon. Hold fast what you have, so that no one may seize your crown. The one who conquers, I will make him a pillar in the temple of my God. Never shall he go out of it. And I will write on him the name of my God and the name of the city of my God, the New Jerusalem, which comes down from my God out of heaven, and my own new name. He who has an ear, let him hear what the Spirit says to the churches. He who has an ear, let him hear what the Spirit says to the churches.

me on my throne, as I also conquered and sat down with my Father on his throne. He who has an ear, let him hear what the Spirit says to the churches. First Peter chapter 3, 10 through 12. Whoever desires to love life and see good days, let him keep his tongue from evil and his lips from speaking deceit. Let him turn away from evil and do good. Let him seek peace and pursue it. For the eyes of the Lord are on the righteous, and his ears are open to their prayer. But the face of the Lord is against those who do evil. Philippians chapter 4, 4 through 9. Rejoice in the Lord always. Again, I will say, rejoice. Let your reasonableness be known to everyone. The Lord is at hand. Do not be anxious about anything, but in everything, by prayer and supplication, with thanksgiving, let your requests be known to God. And the peace of God, which surpasses all understanding, will guard your hearts and your minds in Christ Jesus. Finally, brothers, whatever is true, whatever is honorable, whatever is just, whatever is pure, whatever is lovely, whatever is commendable, if there is any excellence, if there is anything worthy of praise, think about these things. What you have learned and received and heard and seen in me, practice these things, and the God of peace will be with you. Psalm chapter 34, 15 through 19. The eyes of the Lord are toward the righteous, and his ears toward their cry. The face of the Lord is against those who do evil, to cut off the memory of them from the earth. When the righteous cry for help, the Lord hears and delivers them out of all their troubles. The Lord is near to the brokenhearted and saves the crushed in spirit. Many are the afflictions of the righteous, but the Lord delivers him out of them all. Jeremiah chapter 33, 2 through 3. Thus says the Lord who made the earth, the Lord who formed it to establish it. The Lord is his name. Call to me and I will answer you and will tell you great and hidden things that you have not known. Jeremiah chapter 33, verse 6. Behold, I will bring it health and cure, and I will cure them, and I will reveal to them abundance of peace and truth. Isaiah 41, 10 through 13. Fear not, for I am with you. Be not dismayed, for I am your God. I will strengthen you. I will help you. I will uphold you with my righteous right hand. Behold, all who are incensed against you shall be put to shame and confounded. Those who strive against you shall be as nothing and shall perish. You shall seek those who contend with you, but you shall not find them. Those who war against you shall be as nothing at all. For I, the Lord your God,

hold your right hand. It is I who say to you, fear not. I am the one who helps you. Isaiah 40, 27 through 31. Why do you say, O Jacob, and speak, O Israel, my way is hidden from the Lord, and my right is disregarded by my God? Have you not known? Have you not heard? The Lord is the everlasting God, the creator of the ends of the earth. He does not faint or grow weary. His understanding is unsearchable. He gives power to the faint, and to him who has no might, he increases strength. Even youths shall faint and be weary, and young men shall fall exhausted. But they who wait for the Lord shall renew their strength. They shall mount up with wings like eagles. They shall run and not be weary. They shall walk and not faint. Matthew chapter 11, 28 through 30. Come to me, all who labor and are heavily burdened, and I will give you rest. Take my yoke upon you and learn from me, for I am gentle and humble in heart, and you will find rest for your souls. For my yoke is easy and my burden is light. Psalm 91. He who dwells in the secret place of the Most High will rest in the shadow of the Almighty. I will say of Yahweh, He is my refuge and my fortress, my God in whom I trust. For He will deliver you from the snare of the fowler and from the deadly pestilence. He will cover you with His feathers. Under His wings you will take refuge. His faithfulness is your shield and rampart. You shall not be afraid of the terror by night, nor of the arrow that flies by day, nor of the pestilence that walks in darkness, nor of the destruction that wastes at noonday. 1,000 may fall at your side, and 10,000 at your right hand, but it will not come near you. You will only look with your eyes and see the recompense of the wicked. Because you have made Yahweh your refuge and the Most High your dwelling place, no evil shall happen to you, neither shall any plague come near your dwelling. For He will put His angels in charge of you to guard you in all your ways. They will bear you up in their hands so that you won't dash your foot against a stone. You will tread on the lion and the cobra. You will trample the young lion and the serpent underfoot. Because He has set His love on me, therefore I will deliver him. I will set him on high because he has known my name. He will call on me and I will answer him. I will be with him in trouble. I will deliver him and honor him. I will satisfy him with long life and show him my salvation. Romans chapter 8, 16 through 18. The Spirit Himself testifies with our spirit that we are children of God. And if children, then heirs, heirs of God, and joint heirs with Christ, if indeed we suffer with Him, that we may also be glorified with Him. For I consider that the sufferings of this present time are not worthy to be compared with the glory which will be revealed toward us. John chapter 14, 25 through 27.
These things I have spoken to you while I am still with you. But the Helper, the Holy Spirit, whom the Father will send in my name, he will teach you all things and bring to your remembrance all that I have said to you. Peace I leave with you. My peace I give to you. Not as the world gives do I give to you. Let not your hearts be troubled, neither let them be afraid. Romans chapter 5, 1 through 5. Therefore, since we have been justified by faith, we have peace with God through our Lord Jesus Christ. Through him, we have also obtained access by faith into this grace in which we stand, and we rejoice in hope of the glory of God. Not only that, but we rejoice in our sufferings, knowing that suffering produces endurance, and endurance produces character, and character produces hope, and hope does not put us to shame, because God's love has been poured into our hearts through the Holy Spirit who has been given to us. Second Corinthians chapter 13, verse 11. Finally, brothers, rejoice. Aim for restoration. Comfort one another. Agree with one another. Live in peace, and the God of love and peace will be with you. Isaiah chapter 53, verse 5. But he was wounded for our transgressions. He was crushed for our iniquities. Upon him was the chastisement that brought us peace, and with his stripes we are healed. Psalm chapter 37, verse 37. Mark the blameless and behold the upright, for there is a future for the man of peace. Hebrews chapter 12, verse 11. For the moment, all discipline seems painful rather than pleasant. But later, it yields the peaceful fruit of righteousness to those who have been trained by it. Matthew chapter 6, 25 through 33. Therefore I tell you, do not be anxious about your life, what you will eat or what you will drink, nor about your body, what you will put on. Is not life more than food, and the body more than clothing? Look at the birds of the air. They neither sow nor reap, nor gather into barns, and yet your heavenly Father feeds them. Are you not of more value than they? And which of you, by being anxious, can add a single hour to his span of life? And why are you anxious about clothing? Consider the lilies of the field, how they grow. They neither toil nor spin. Yet I tell you, even Solomon in all his glory was not arrayed like one of these. But if God so clothes the grass of the field, which today is alive and tomorrow is thrown into the oven, will he not much more clothe you? O you of little faith. Therefore, do not be anxious, saying, what shall we eat, or what shall we drink, or what shall we wear? For the Gentiles seek after these things, and your heavenly Father knows that you need them all. But seek first the kingdom of God and his righteousness, and all these things will be added to you.

Psalm chapter 126, 5 through 6. Those who sow in tears shall reap with shouts of joy. He who goes out weeping, bearing the seed for sowing, shall come home with shouts of joy, bringing his sheaves with him. Psalm 16, 5 through 11. The Lord is my chosen portion and my cup. You hold my lot. The lines have fallen for me in pleasant places. Indeed, I have a beautiful inheritance. I bless the Lord who gives me counsel. In the night also my heart instructs me. I have set the Lord always before me. Because he is at my right hand, I shall not be shaken. Therefore my heart is glad, and my whole being rejoices. My flesh also dwells secure. For you will not abandon my soul to Sheol, or let your Holy One see corruption. You make known to me the path of life. In your presence there's fullness of joy. At your right hand are pleasures forevermore. John 16:33. I have said these things to you, that in me you may have peace. In the world you will have tribulation, but take heart. I have overcome the world. First Peter chapter 5, 6 through 7. Humble yourselves, therefore, under the mighty hand of God, so that at the proper time he may exalt you, casting all your anxieties on him, because he cares for you.

Lamentations 3:22-23. The steadfast love of the Lord never ceases. His mercies never come to an end. They are new every morning. Great is your faithfulness. Psalm 32:7-10. You are a hiding place for me. You preserve me from trouble. You surround me with shouts of deliverance. Many are the sorrows of the wicked, but steadfast love surrounds the one who trusts in the Lord. Jeremiah 17:7-8. Blessed is the man who trusts in the Lord, whose trust is the Lord. He is like a tree planted by water that sends out its roots by the stream and does not fear when heat comes, for its leaves remain green and is not anxious in the year of drought, for it does not cease to bear fruit. Romans 8:26-30. Likewise, the Spirit helps us in our weakness, for we do not know what to pray for as we ought, but the Spirit Himself intercedes for us with groanings too deep for words. And he who searches hearts knows what is the mind of the Spirit, because the Spirit intercedes for the saints according to the will of God. And we know that for those who love God, all things work together for good, for those who are called according to his purpose. For those whom he foreknew, he also predestined to be conformed to the image of his Son, in order that he might be the firstborn among many brothers. And those whom he predestined, he also called. And those whom he called, he also justified. And those whom he justified, he also glorified. Romans chapter 8:35-39. Who shall separate us from the love of Christ? Shall tribulation, or distress, or persecution, or famine, or nakedness, or danger, or sword? As it is written, for your sake we are being killed all day long. We are regarded as sheep to be slaughtered. No, in all these things we are more than conquerors through him who loved us. For I am sure that neither death nor life, nor angels nor rulers, nor things present nor things to come, nor powers, nor height nor depth, nor anything else in all creation will be able to separate us from the love of God in Christ Jesus our Lord. Romans 10:9-13. If you confess with your mouth that Jesus is Lord, and believe in your heart that God raised him from the dead, you will be saved. For with the heart one believes and is justified, and with the mouth one confesses and is saved. For the scripture says, everyone who believes in him will not be put to shame. For there is no distinction between Jew and Greek, for the same Lord is Lord of all, bestowing his riches on all who call on him. For everyone who calls on the name of the Lord
will be saved. Psalm chapter 9:9-12. The Lord is a stronghold for the oppressed, a stronghold in times of trouble. And those who know your name put their trust in you. For you, O Lord, have not forsaken those who seek you. Sing praises to the Lord, who sits enthroned in Zion. Tell among the peoples his deeds. For he who avenges blood is mindful of them. He does not forget the cry of the afflicted. Proverbs 3:1-12. My son, do not forget my teaching, but let your heart keep my commands. For length of days and years of life and peace they will add to you. Let not steadfast love and faithfulness forsake you. Bind them around your neck. Write them on the tablet of your heart. So you will find favor and good success in the sight of God and man. Trust in the Lord with all your heart. And do not lean on your own understanding. In all your ways, acknowledge him, and he will make straight your paths. Be not wise in your own eyes. Fear the Lord, and turn away from evil. It will be healing to your flesh, and refreshment to your bones. Honor the Lord with your wealth, and with the first fruits of all your produce. Then your barns will be filled with plenty, and your vats will be bursting with wine. My son, do not despise the Lord's discipline, or be weary of his reproof. For the Lord reproves him who he loves, as a father the son in whom he delights. James 5:13-16. Is anyone among you suffering? Let him pray. Is anyone cheerful? Let him sing praise. Is anyone among you sick? Let him call for the elders of the church and let them pray over him, anointing him with oil in the name of the Lord. And the prayer of faith will save the one who is sick. And the Lord will raise him up. And if he has committed sins, he will be forgiven. Therefore, confess your sins to one another and pray for one another that you may be healed. The prayer of a righteous person has great power as it is working. Matthew 7:7-11. Ask, and it will be given to you. Seek, and you will find. Knock, and it will be opened to you. For everyone who asks receives, and the one who seeks finds, and to the one who knocks it will be opened. Or which one of you, if his son asks him for bread, will give him a stone? Or if he asks for a fish, will give him a serpent? If you then, who are evil, know how to give good gifts to your children, how much more will your Father who is in heaven give good things to those who ask him? Psalm 103:1-12. Bless the Lord, O my soul, and all that is within me. Bless his holy name. Bless the Lord, O my soul,
and forget not all his benefits, who forgives all your iniquity, who heals all your diseases, who redeems your life from the pit, who crowns you with steadfast love and mercy, who satisfies you with good so that your youth is renewed like the eagles. The Lord works righteousness and justice for all who are oppressed. He made known his ways to Moses, his acts to the people of Israel. The Lord is merciful and gracious, slow to anger and abounding in steadfast love. He will not always chide, nor will he keep his anger forever. He does not deal with us according to our sins, nor repay us according to our iniquities. For as high as the heavens are above the earth, so great is his steadfast love toward those who fear him. As far as the east is from the west, so far does he remove our transgressions from us. As a father shows compassion to his children, so the Lord shows compassion to those who fear him. Psalm 107, 13 through 16. Then they cried to the Lord in their trouble, and he delivered them from their distress. He brought them out of darkness and the shadow of death, and burst their bonds apart. Let them thank the Lord for his steadfast love, for his wondrous works to the children of man. For he shatters the doors of bronze and cuts into the bars of iron. John 14, 1-7. Let not your hearts be troubled. Believe in God. Believe also in me. In my Father's house are many rooms. If it were not so, would I have told you that I go to prepare a place for you? And if I go and prepare a place for you, I will come again and will take you to myself, that where I am, you may also be. And you know the way to where I am going. Thomas said to him, Lord, we do not know where you're going. How can we know the way? Jesus said to him, I am the way, and the truth, and the life. No one comes to the Father except through me. If you had known me, you would have known my Father also. From now on, you do know him and have seen him. John 14, 12-21. Truly, truly I say to you, whoever believes in me will also do the works that I do, and greater works than these will he do, because I am going to the Father. Whatever you ask in my name, this I will do, that the Father may be glorified in the Son. If you ask me anything in my name, I will do it. If you love me, you will keep my commandments. And I will ask the Father, and he will give you another helper to be with you forever, even the Spirit of truth, whom the world cannot receive because it neither sees him nor knows him. You know him, for he dwells with you and will be in you. I will not leave you as orphans. I will come to you. Yet a little while and the world will see me no more, but you will see me. Because I live, you also will live. In that day you will know that I am in my Father, and you in me, and I in you. Whoever has my commandments and keeps them, he it is who loves me. And he who loves me will be loved by my Father,
and I will love him and manifest myself to him. Mark 10, 27 through 31. Jesus looked at them and said, "With man it is impossible, but not with God. For all things are possible with God." Peter began to say to him, "See, we have left everything and followed you." Jesus said, "Truly, I say to you, there is no one who has left house or brothers or sisters or mother or father or children or lands for my sake and for the gospel, who will not receive 100-fold now in this time, houses and brothers and sisters and mothers and children and lands, with persecutions, and in the age to come eternal life. But many who are first will be last, and the last will be first." Matthew 24, 12 through 13. "And because lawlessness will be increased, the love of many will grow cold. But the one who endures to the end will be saved." John chapter 15, 1 through 11. "I am the true vine, and my Father is the vine dresser. Every branch in me that does not bear fruit, he takes away. And every branch that does bear fruit, he prunes, that it may bear more fruit. Already you are clean because of the word that I have spoken to you. Abide in me, and I in you. As the branch cannot bear fruit by itself, unless it abides in the vine, neither can you, unless you abide in me. I am the vine, you are the branches. Whoever abides in me and I in him, he it is that bears much fruit. For apart from me, you can do nothing. If anyone does not abide in me, he is thrown away like a branch and withers. And the branches are gathered, thrown into the fire and burned. If you abide in me and my words abide in you, ask whatever you wish, and it will be done for you. By this my Father is glorified, that you bear much fruit, and so prove to be my disciples. As the Father has loved me, so have I loved you. Abide in my love. If you keep my commandments, you will abide in my love, just as I have kept my Father's commandments and abide in his love. These things I have spoken to you, that my joy may be in you and that your joy may be full." 2 Peter 1, 3 through 11. "His divine power has granted to us all things that pertain to life and godliness, through the knowledge of him who called us to his own glory and excellence, by which he granted to us his precious and very great promises, so that through them you may become partakers of the divine nature, having escaped from the corruption that is in the world because of sinful desire. For this very reason, make every effort to supplement your faith with virtue, and virtue with knowledge, and knowledge with self-control, and self-control with steadfastness, and steadfastness with godliness, and godliness with brotherly affection, and brotherly affection with love. For if these qualities are yours and are increasing, they keep you from being ineffective or unfruitful in the knowledge of our Lord Jesus Christ. For whoever lacks these qualities is so nearsighted that he is blind, having forgotten that he was cleansed from his former sins. Therefore, brothers, be all the more diligent to confirm your calling and election.
For if you practice these qualities, you will never fall. For in this way there will be richly provided for you an entrance into the eternal kingdom of our Lord and Savior Jesus Christ. Job 36:10-11. He opens their ears to instruction and commands that they return from iniquity. If they listen and serve him, they complete their days in prosperity and their years in pleasantness. Psalm 46:1-7. God is our refuge and strength, a very present help in trouble. Therefore, we will not fear though the earth gives way, though the mountains be moved into the heart of the sea, though its waters roar and foam, though the mountains tremble at its swelling. There is a river whose streams make glad the city of God, the holy habitation of the Most High. God is in the midst of her. She shall not be moved. God will help her when morning dawns. The nations rage, the kingdoms totter. He utters his voice, the earth melts. The Lord of hosts is with us. The God of Jacob is our fortress. Romans 6:5-14. For if we have been united with him in a death like his, we shall certainly be united with him in a resurrection like his. We know that our old self was crucified with him in order that the body of sin might be brought to nothing, so that we would no longer be enslaved to sin. For one who has died has been set free from sin. Now, if we have died with Christ, we believe that we will also live with him. We know that Christ, being raised from the dead, will never die again. Death no longer has dominion over him. For the death he died to sin once for all. But the life he lives to God. So you also must consider yourselves dead to sin and alive to God in Christ Jesus. Let not sin, therefore, reign in your mortal body to make you obey its passions. Do not present your members to sin as instruments for unrighteousness, but present yourselves to God as those who have been brought from death to life, and your members to God as instruments for righteousness. For sin will have no dominion over you, since you are not under law, but under grace. Psalm 147:1-6. Praise the Lord, for it is good to sing praises to our God, for it is pleasant, and a song of praise is fitting. The Lord builds up Jerusalem. He gathers the outcasts of Israel. He heals the brokenhearted and binds up their wounds. He determines the number of the stars. He gives to all of them their names. Great is our Lord and abundant in power. His understanding is beyond measure. The Lord lifts up the humble. He casts the wicked to the ground. Revelation 21:1-7. Then I saw a new heaven and a new earth, for the first heaven and the first earth had passed away, and the sea was no more. And I saw the holy city, New Jerusalem, coming down out of heaven from God, prepared as a bride adorned for her husband.
And I heard a loud voice from the throne saying, "Behold, the dwelling place of God is with man. He will dwell with them, and they will be his people, and God himself will be with them as their God. He will wipe away every tear from their eyes, and death shall be no more. Neither shall there be mourning, nor crying, nor pain anymore. For the former things have passed away." And he who was seated on the throne said, "Behold, I am making all things new." Also he said, "Write this down, for these words are trustworthy and true." And he said to me, "It is done. I am the Alpha and the Omega, the beginning and the end. To the thirsty I will give from the spring of the water of life without payment. The one who conquers will have this heritage, and I will be his God, and he will be my son." Galatians 6, 8 through 10. "For the one who sows to his own flesh will from the flesh reap corruption. But the one who sows to the Spirit will from the Spirit reap eternal life. And let us not grow weary of doing good, for in due season we will reap if we do not give up. So then, as we have opportunity, let us do good to everyone, and especially to those who are of the household of faith." Psalm 138. "I give you thanks, O Lord, with my whole heart. Before the gods I sing your praise. I bow down toward your holy temple and give thanks to your name for your steadfast love and your faithfulness. For you have exalted above all things your name and your word. On the day I called, you answered me. My strength of soul you increased. All the kings of the earth shall give you thanks, O Lord, for they have heard the words of your mouth, and they shall sing of the ways of the Lord. For great is the glory of the Lord. For though the Lord is high, he regards the lowly, but the haughty he knows from afar. Though I walk in the midst of trouble, you preserve my life. You stretch out your hand against the wrath of my enemies, and your right hand delivers me. The Lord will fulfill his purpose for me. Your steadfast love, O Lord, endures forever. Do not forsake the work of your hands." First John 2:24-25. "Let what you heard from the beginning abide in you. If what you heard from the beginning abides in you, then you too will abide in the Son and in the Father. And this is the promise that he made to us: eternal life." John chapter 6, 47-51. "Truly, truly I say to you, whoever believes has eternal life. I am the bread of life. Your fathers ate the manna in the wilderness, and they died. This is the bread that comes down from heaven, so that one may eat of it and not die. I am the living bread that came down from heaven. If anyone eats of this bread, he will live forever. And the bread that I will give for the life of the world is my flesh."
Matthew 6:14-15. For if you forgive others their trespasses, your heavenly Father will also forgive you. But if you do not forgive others their trespasses, neither will your Father forgive your trespasses. Psalm 55:22. Cast your burden on the Lord, and He will sustain you. He will never permit the righteous to be moved. Isaiah 52:12. For you shall not go out in haste, and you shall not go in flight. For the Lord will go before you, and the God of Israel will be your rear guard. Psalm 32:8. I will instruct you and teach you in the way you should go. I will counsel you with my eye upon you. Isaiah 30:18-21. Therefore the Lord waits to be gracious to you, and therefore He exalts Himself to show mercy to you. For the Lord is a God of justice. Blessed are all those who wait for Him. For a people shall dwell in Zion, in Jerusalem. You shall weep no more. He will surely be gracious to you at the sound of your cry. As soon as He hears it, He answers you. And though the Lord give you the bread of adversity and the water of affliction, yet your teacher will not hide Himself anymore, but your eyes shall see your teacher, and your ears shall hear a word behind you saying, "This is the way, walk in it," when you turn to the right or when you turn to the left. Philippians 1:6. And I am sure of this, that He who began a good work in you will bring it to completion at the day of Jesus Christ. Isaiah 26:3. You keep him in perfect peace whose mind is stayed on you, because he trusts in you. John 11:25-26. Jesus said to her, "I am the resurrection and the life. Whoever believes in me, though he die, yet shall he live. And everyone who lives and believes in me shall never die." Second Corinthians 4:16-18. So we do not lose heart. Though our outward self is wasting away, our inner self is being renewed day by day. For this light momentary affliction is preparing for us an eternal weight of glory beyond all comparison. As we look not to the things that are seen, but to the things that are unseen. For the things that are seen are transient, but the things that are unseen are eternal. Philippians 3:20-21. But our citizenship is in heaven, and from it we await a Savior, the Lord Jesus Christ, who will transform our lowly body to be like His glorious body by the power that enables Him even to subject all things to Himself. Matthew 5:2-11. And He opened His mouth and taught them, saying, "Blessed are the poor in spirit,
for theirs is the kingdom of heaven. Blessed are those who mourn, for they shall be comforted. Blessed are the meek, for they shall inherit the earth. Blessed are those who hunger and thirst for righteousness, for they shall be satisfied. Blessed are the merciful, for they shall receive mercy. Blessed are the pure in heart, for they shall see God. Blessed are the peacemakers, for they shall be called sons of God. Blessed are those who are persecuted for righteousness' sake, for theirs is the kingdom of heaven. Blessed are you when others revile you and persecute you and utter all kinds of evil against you falsely on my account. Rejoice and be glad, for your reward is great in heaven, for so they persecuted the prophets who were before you. First John 4, verse 4. Little children, you are from God and have overcome them. For he who is in you is greater than he who is in the world. Matthew chapter 10, 39 through 42. Whoever finds his life will lose it, and whoever loses his life for my sake will find it. Whoever receives you receives me, and whoever receives me receives him who sent me. The one who receives a prophet because he is a prophet will receive a prophet's reward. And the one who receives a righteous person because he is a righteous person will receive a righteous person's reward. And whoever gives one of these little ones even a cup of cold water because he is a disciple, truly I say to you, he will by no means lose his reward. Psalm 145, 13 through 19. The Lord is faithful in all his words, and kind in all his works. The Lord upholds all who are falling, and raises up all who are bowed down. The eyes of all look to you, and you give them their food in due season. You open your hand, you satisfy the desire of every living thing. The Lord is righteous in all his ways and kind in all his works. The Lord is near to all who call on him, to all who call on him in truth. He fulfills the desire of those who fear him. He also hears their cry and saves them. First Corinthians 10, verse 13. No temptation has overtaken you that is not common to man. God is faithful, and he will not let you be tempted beyond your ability. But with the temptation, he will also provide the way of escape, that you may be able to endure it. Second Peter 3, 8 through 9. But do not overlook this one fact, beloved, that with the Lord one day is as 1,000 years, and 1,000 years as one day. The Lord is not slow to fulfill his promise, as some count slowness, but is patient toward you, not wishing that any should perish, but that all should reach repentance. Matthew 28, 18 through 20. And Jesus came and said to them, all authority in heaven and on earth has been given to me. Go therefore and make disciples of all nations, baptizing them in the name of the Father and of the Son and of the Holy Spirit, teaching them to observe all that I have commanded you. And behold, I am with you always
to the end of the age. Mark 16, 15 through 18. And he said to them, "Go into all the world and proclaim the gospel to the whole creation. Whoever believes and is baptized will be saved, but whoever does not believe will be condemned. And these signs will accompany those who believe. In my name they will cast out demons, they will speak in new tongues, they will pick up serpents with their hands, and if they drink any deadly poison, it will not hurt them. They will lay their hands on the sick, and they will recover." Second Timothy chapter 4, verse 8. "Henceforth there is laid up for me the crown of righteousness, which the Lord, the righteous judge, will award me on that day. And not only to me, but also to all who have loved his appearing." First Corinthians 6:14. "And God raised the Lord and will also raise us up by his power." Second Corinthians 4:14. "He who raised the Lord Jesus will raise us also with Jesus and bring us with you into his presence." James chapter 1, verse 12. "Blessed is the man who remains steadfast under trial, for when he has stood the test, he will receive the crown of life, which God has promised to those who love him." 1 Peter 4, 1 and 2. "Since therefore Christ suffered in the flesh, arm yourselves with the same way of thinking.

given to us, that we should be called children of God. And so we are. The reason why the world does not know us is that it did not know Him. Beloved, we are God's children now, and what we will be has not yet appeared. But we know that when He appears, we shall be like Him, because we shall see Him as He is. And everyone who thus hopes in Him purifies himself as He is pure. Colossians chapter 3, 1 through 4. If then you have been raised with Christ, seek the things that are above, where Christ is, seated at the right hand of God. Set your minds on things that are above, not on things that are on earth. For you have died, and your life is hidden with Christ in God. When Christ, who is your life, appears, then you also will appear with Him in glory. 2 Peter 3:13. But according to His promise, we are waiting for new heavens and a new earth in which righteousness dwells. John chapter 10, 9 through 11. I am the door. If anyone enters by me, he will be saved and will go in and out and find pasture. The thief comes only to steal and kill and destroy. I came that they may have life and have it abundantly. I am the good shepherd. The good shepherd lays down his life for the sheep. Romans chapter 6, 22 through 23. But now that you have been set free from sin, and have become slaves of God, the fruit you get leads to sanctification, and its end, eternal life. For the wages of sin is death, but the free gift of God is eternal life in Christ Jesus our Lord. Numbers 23:19. God is not man that he should lie, or a son of man that he should change his mind. Has he said, and will he not do it? Or has he spoken, and will he not fulfill it? Psalm 121. I lift up my eyes to the hills. From where does my help come? My help comes from the Lord, who made heaven and earth. He will not let your foot be moved. He who keeps you will not slumber. Behold, he who keeps Israel will neither slumber nor sleep. The Lord is your keeper. The Lord is your shade on your right hand. The sun shall not strike you by day, nor the moon by night. The Lord will keep you from all evil. He will keep your life. The Lord will keep your going out and your coming in from this time forth and forevermore. Psalm 1, 1 through 3. Blessed is the man who walks not in the counsel of the wicked, nor stands in the way of sinners, nor sits in the seat of scoffers. But his delight is in the law of the Lord, and on his law he meditates day and night. He is like a tree planted by streams of water that yields its fruit in its season, and its leaf does not wither. In all that he does, he prospers.

the power of God for salvation to everyone who believes, to the Jew first and also to the Greek. For in it the righteousness of God is revealed from faith for faith. As it is written, the righteous shall live by faith. Second Corinthians chapter 1, 3 through 5. Blessed be the God and Father of our Lord Jesus Christ, the Father of mercies and God of all comfort, who comforts us in all our affliction, so that we may be able to comfort those who are in any affliction with the comfort with which we ourselves are comforted by God. For as we share abundantly in Christ's sufferings, so through Christ we share abundantly in comfort too. Second Corinthians chapter 5, verse 17. Therefore, if anyone is in Christ, he is a new creation. The old has passed away. Behold, the new has come. John chapter 10, 27 through 30. My sheep hear my voice, and I know them, and they follow me. I give them eternal life, and they will never perish, and no one will snatch them out of my hand. My Father, who has given them to me, is greater than all, and no one is able to snatch them out of the Father's hand. I and the Father are one. Acts chapter 1, 7 through 8. It is not for you to know times or seasons that the Father has fixed by his own authority. But you will receive power when the Holy Spirit comes upon you, and you will be my witnesses in Jerusalem and in all Judea and Samaria and to the end of the earth. 2 Corinthians chapter 1, 20 through 22. For all the promises of God find their yes in him. That is why it is through him that we utter our amen to God for his glory. And it is God who establishes us with you in Christ, and has anointed us, and who has also put his seal on us, and given us his Spirit in our hearts as a guarantee. Acts chapter 2, 38 through 39. And Peter said to them, repent and be baptized, every one of you, in the name of Jesus Christ, for the forgiveness of your sins. And you will receive the gift of the Holy Spirit. For the promise is for you and for your children, and for all who are far off, everyone whom the Lord our God calls to himself. Deuteronomy 26, 17 through 19. You have declared today that the Lord is your God, and that you will walk in his ways, and keep his statutes and his commandments and his rules, and will obey his voice. And the Lord has declared today that you are a people for his treasured possession, as he has promised you, and that you are to keep all his commandments. And that he will set you in praise and in fame and in honor high above all nations that he has made, and that you shall be a people holy to the Lord your God, as he promised. Hebrews chapter 10, 19 through 23. Therefore, brothers, since we have confidence to enter the holy places by the blood of Jesus, by the new and living way that he opened for us through the curtain,
that is through his flesh. And since we have a great priest over the house of God, let us draw near with a true heart in full assurance of faith, with our hearts sprinkled clean from an evil conscience and our bodies washed with pure water. Let us hold fast the confession of our hope without wavering, for he who promised is faithful. Exodus 14:13-14. And Moses said to the people, "Fear not, stand firm, and see the salvation of the Lord, which he will work for you today. For the Egyptians whom you see today, you shall never see again. The Lord will fight for you, and you have only to be silent." Isaiah 43:1-3. But now, thus says the Lord, he who created you, O Jacob, he who formed you, O Israel, fear not, for I have redeemed you. I have called you by name. You are mine. When you pass through the waters, I will be with you, and through the rivers, they shall not overwhelm you. When you walk through fire, you shall not be burned, and the flame shall not consume you. For I am the Lord your God, the Holy One of Israel, your Savior. Isaiah 54:10. For the mountains may depart, and the hills be removed, but my steadfast love shall not depart from you, and my covenant of peace shall not be removed, says the Lord, who has compassion on you. Isaiah 54:13-14. All your children shall be taught by the Lord, and great shall be the peace of your children. In righteousness you shall be established. You shall be far from oppression, for you shall not fear, and from terror, for it shall not come near you. And great shall be the peace of your children. In righteousness you shall be established. You shall be far from oppression, for you shall not fear, and from terror, for it shall not come near you. Isaiah 54:13-14. No weapon that is fashioned against you shall succeed, and you shall refute every tongue that rises against you in judgment. This is the heritage of the servants of the Lord, and their vindication from me, declares the Lord. Isaiah 58:6-12. Is not this the fast that I choose? To loose the bonds of wickedness, to undo the straps of the yoke, to let the oppressed go free, and to break every yoke? Is it not to share your bread with the hungry and bring the homeless poor into your house? When you see the naked, to cover him and not to hide yourself from your own flesh? Then shall your light break forth like the dawn, and your healing shall spring up speedily. Your righteousness shall go before you. The glory of the Lord shall be your rear guard. Then you shall call, and the Lord will answer. You shall cry, and he will say, "Here I am." If you take away the yoke from your midst, the pointing of the finger and speaking wickedness, if you pour yourself out for the hungry and satisfy the desire of the afflicted, then shall your light rise in the darkness,
and your gloom be as the noonday. And the Lord will guide you continually and satisfy your desire in scorched places and make your bones strong. And you shall be like a watered garden, like a spring of water whose waters do not fail. And your ancient ruins shall be rebuilt. You shall raise up the foundations of many generations. You shall be called the repairer of the breach, the restorer of streets to dwell in. James 1:2-5. Count it all joy, my brothers, when you meet trials of various kinds, for you know that the testing of your faith produces steadfastness. And let steadfastness have its full effect, that you may be perfect and complete, lacking in nothing. If any of you lacks wisdom, let him ask God, who gives generously to all without reproach, and it will be given him. James chapter 4:7-8 and verse 10. Submit yourselves therefore to God. Resist the devil and he will flee from you. Draw near to God and he will draw near to you. Humble yourselves before the Lord and he will exalt you. First John chapter 1 verse 9. If we confess our sins, he is faithful and just to forgive us our sins and to cleanse us from all unrighteousness. 2 Chronicles chapter 7:14-16. If my people who are called by my name humble themselves and pray and seek my face and turn from their wicked ways, then I will hear from heaven and will forgive their sin and heal their land. Now my eyes will be open and my ears attentive to the prayer that is made in this place. For now I have chosen and consecrated this house, that my name may be there forever. My eyes and my heart will be there for all time. Deuteronomy chapter 31:6-8. Be strong and courageous. Do not fear or be in dread of them, for it is the Lord your God who goes with you. He will not leave you or forsake you. Then Moses summoned Joshua and said to him in the sight of all Israel, be strong and courageous. For you shall go with this people into the land that the Lord has sworn to their fathers to give them, and you shall put them in possession of it. It is the Lord who goes before you. He will be with you. He will not leave you or forsake you. Do not fear or be dismayed. Jeremiah 29:11-14. For I know the plans I have for you, declares the Lord. Plans for welfare and not for evil, to give you a future and a hope. Then you will call upon me and come and pray to me, and I will hear you. You will seek me and find me when you seek me with all your heart. I will be found by you, declares the Lord. John chapter 3:16-17. For God so loved the world that he gave his only Son, that whoever believes in him should not perish,
but have eternal life. For God did not send his Son into the world to condemn the world, but in order that the world might be saved through him. John chapter 8, 34 through 36. Jesus answered them, "Truly, truly, I say to you, everyone who practices sin is a slave to sin. The slave does not remain in the house forever. The Son remains forever. So if the Son sets you free, you will be free indeed." Malachi chapter 3, 10 through 12. "Bring the full tithe into the storehouse, that there may be food in my house, and thereby put me to the test, says the Lord of hosts, if I will not open the windows of heaven for you and pour down for you a blessing until there is no more need. I will rebuke the devourer for you, so that it will not destroy the fruits of your soil, and your vine in the field shall not fail to bear, says the Lord of hosts. Then all nations will call you blessed, for you will be a land of delight, says the Lord of hosts." Mark chapter 11, 22 through 26. And Jesus answered them, "Have faith in God. Truly I say to you, whoever says to this mountain, 'Be taken up and thrown into the sea,' and does not doubt in his heart, but believes that what he says will come to pass, it will be done for him. Therefore I tell you, whatever you ask in prayer, believe that you have received it, and it will be yours. And whenever you stand praying, forgive if you have anything against anyone, so that your Father also who is in heaven may forgive you your trespasses.

Joshua chapter 1, 6 through 9. Be strong and courageous, for you shall cause this people to inherit the land that I swore to their fathers to give them. Only be strong and very courageous, being careful to do according to all the law that Moses, my servant, commanded you. Do not turn from it to the right hand or to the left, that you may have good success wherever you go. This book of the law shall not depart from your mouth, but you shall meditate on it day and night, so that you may be careful to do according to all that is written in it. For then you will make your way prosperous, and then you will have good success. Have I not commanded you? Be strong and courageous. Do not be frightened, and do not be dismayed, for the Lord your God is with you wherever you go. Philippians chapter 4, 19 through 20. And my God will supply every need of yours according to his riches and glory in Christ Jesus. To our God and Father be glory forever and ever. Amen. Psalm chapter 37, 3 through 11. Trust in the Lord and do good. Dwell in the land and befriend faithfulness. Delight yourself in the Lord, and he will give you the desires of your heart. Commit your way to the Lord. Trust in him, and he will act. He will bring forth your righteousness as the light, and your justice as the noonday. Be still before the Lord, and wait patiently for him. Fret not yourself over the one who prospers in his way, over the man who carries out evil devices. Refrain from anger and forsake wrath. Fret not yourself. It tends only to evil. For the evildoers shall be cut off, but those who wait for the Lord shall inherit the land. In just a little while, the wicked will be no more. Though you look carefully at his place, he will not be there. But the meek shall inherit the land and delight themselves in abundant peace. Psalm chapter 50, 14 through 15. Offer to God a sacrifice of thanksgiving, and perform your vows to the Most High, and call upon me in the day of trouble. I will deliver you, and you shall glorify me.

Revelation chapter 2, 5 through 7. Remember therefore from where you have fallen. Repent and do the works you did at first. If not, I will come to you and remove your lampstand from its place, unless you repent. Yet this you have. You hate the works of the Nicolaitans, which I also hate. He who has an ear, let him hear what the Spirit says to the churches. To the one who conquers, I will grant to eat of the tree of life, which is in the paradise of God. Revelation chapter 2, 10 through 11. Be faithful unto death, and I will give you the crown of life. He who has an ear, let him hear what the Spirit says to the churches. The one who conquers will not be hurt by the second death. Revelation chapter 2, verse 17. He who has an ear, let him hear what the Spirit says to the churches. To the one who conquers, I will give some of the hidden manna, and I will give him a white stone with a new name written on the stone that no one knows except the one who receives it. Revelation chapter 2, 26 through 29. The one who conquers and who keeps my works until the end, to him I will give authority over the nations, and he will rule them with a rod of iron, as when earthen pots are broken in pieces, even as I myself have received authority from my Father, and I will give him the morning star. He who has an ear, let him hear what the Spirit says to the churches. Revelation chapter 3, verse 5. The one who conquers will be clothed thus in white garments, and I will never blot out his name from the book of life. I will confess his name before my Father and before his angels. He who has an ear, let him hear what the Spirit says to the churches. Revelation chapter 3, 10 through 13. Because you have kept my word about patient endurance, I will keep you from the hour of trial that is coming on the whole world, to try those who dwell on the earth. I am coming soon. Hold fast what you have, so that no one may seize your crown. The one who conquers, I will make him a pillar in the temple of my God. Never shall he go out of it. And I will write on him the name of my God and the name of the city of my God, the New Jerusalem, which comes down from my God out of heaven, and my own new name. He who has an ear, let him hear what the Spirit says to the churches. Revelation chapter 3, 20 through 22. Behold, I stand at the door and knock. If anyone hears my voice and opens the door, I will come in to him and eat with him, and he with me. The one who conquers, I will grant him to sit with me on my throne, as I also conquered and sat down with my Father on his throne. He who has an ear, let him hear what the Spirit says to the churches. First Peter chapter 3, 10 through 12. Who
Whoever desires to love life and see good days, let him keep his tongue from evil and his lips from speaking deceit. Let him turn away from evil and do good. Let him seek peace and pursue it. For the eyes of the Lord are on the righteous, and his ears are open to their prayer. But the face of the Lord is against those who do evil. Philippians chapter 4, 4 through 9. Rejoice in the Lord always. Again, I will say, rejoice. Let your reasonableness be known to everyone. The Lord is at hand. Do not be anxious about anything, but in everything, by prayer and supplication, with thanksgiving, let your requests be known to God. And the peace of God, which surpasses all understanding, will guard your hearts and your minds in Christ Jesus. Finally, brothers, whatever is true, whatever is honorable, whatever is just, whatever is pure, whatever is lovely, whatever is commendable, if there is any excellence, if there is anything worthy of praise, think about these things. What you have learned and received and heard and seen in me, practice these things, and the God of peace will be with you. Psalm chapter 34, 15 through 19. The eyes of the Lord are toward the righteous, and his ears toward their cry. The face of the Lord is against those who do evil, to cut off the memory of them from the earth. When the righteous cry for help, the Lord hears and delivers them out of all their troubles. The Lord is near to the brokenhearted and saves the crushed in spirit. Many are the afflictions of the righteous, but the Lord delivers him out of them all. Jeremiah chapter 33, 2 through 3. Thus says the Lord who made the earth, the Lord who formed it to establish it. The Lord is his name. Call to me and I will answer you and will tell you great and hidden things that you have not known. Jeremiah chapter 33, verse 6. Behold, I will bring it health and cure, and I will cure them, and I will reveal to them abundance of peace and truth. Isaiah 41, 10 through 13. Fear not, for I am with you. Be not dismayed, for I am your God. I will strengthen you. I will help you. I will uphold you with my righteous right hand. Behold, all who are incensed against you shall be put to shame and confounded. Those who strive against you shall be as nothing and shall perish. You shall seek those who contend with you, but you shall not find them. Those who war against you shall be as nothing at all. For I, the Lord your God, hold your right hand. It is I who say to you, fear not. I am the one who helps you. Isaiah 40, 27 through 31. Why do you say, O Jacob, and speak, O Israel, my way is hidden from the Lord,
and my right is disregarded by my God. Have you not known? Have you not heard? The Lord is the everlasting God, the creator of the ends of the earth. He does not faint or grow weary. His understanding is unsearchable. He gives power to the faint, and to him who has no might, he increases strength. Even youths shall faint and be weary, and young men shall fall exhausted. But they who wait for the Lord shall renew their strength. They shall mount up with wings like eagles. They shall run and not be weary. They shall walk and not faint. Matthew chapter 11, 28 through 30. Come to me, all who labor and are heavily burdened, and I will give you rest. Take my yoke upon you and learn from me, for I am gentle and humble in heart, and you will find rest for your souls. For my yoke is easy and my burden is light. Psalm 91. He who dwells in the secret place of the Most High will rest in the shadow of the Almighty. I will say of Yahweh, He is my refuge and my fortress, my God in whom I trust. For He will deliver you from the snare of the fowler and from the deadly pestilence. He will cover you with His feathers. Under His wings you will take refuge. His faithfulness is your shield and rampart. You shall not be afraid of the terror by night, nor of the arrow that flies by day, nor of the pestilence that walks in darkness, nor of the destruction that wastes at noonday. 1,000 may fall at your side, and 10,000 at your right hand, but it will not come near you. You will only look with your eyes and see the recompense of the wicked. Because you have made Yahweh your refuge and the Most High your dwelling place, no evil shall happen to you, neither shall any plague come near your dwelling. For He will put His angels in charge of you to guard you in all your ways. They will bear you up in their hands so that you won't dash your foot against a stone. You will tread on the lion and the cobra. You will trample the young lion and the serpent underfoot. Because He has set His love on me, therefore I will deliver him. I will set him on high because he has known my name. He will call on me and I will answer him. I will be with him in trouble. I will deliver him and honor him. I will satisfy him with long life and show him my salvation. Romans chapter 8, 16 through 18. The Spirit Himself testifies with our spirit that we are children of God. And if children, then heirs, heirs of God, and joint heirs with Christ, if indeed we suffer with Him, that we may also be glorified with Him. For I consider that the sufferings of this present time are not worthy to be compared with the glory which will be revealed toward us. John chapter 14, 25 through 27. These things I have spoken to you while I am still with you. But the Helper, the Holy Spirit, whom the Father will send in my name, He will teach you all things and bring to your remembrance all that I have said to you. Peace I leave with you. My peace I give to you.
Not as the world gives do I give to you. Let not your hearts be troubled, neither let them be afraid. Romans chapter 5, 1 through 5. Therefore, since we have been justified by faith, we have peace with God through our Lord Jesus Christ. Through him, we have also obtained access by faith into this grace in which we stand, and we rejoice in hope of the glory of God. Not only that, but we rejoice in our sufferings, knowing that suffering produces endurance, and endurance produces character, and character produces hope, and hope does not put us to shame, because God's love has been poured into our hearts through the Holy Spirit who has been given to us. Second Corinthians chapter 13, verse 11. Finally, brothers, rejoice. Aim for restoration. Comfort one another. Agree with one another. Live in peace, and the God of love and peace will be with you. Isaiah chapter 53, verse 5. But he was wounded for our transgressions. He was crushed for our iniquities. Upon him was the chastisement that brought us peace, and with his stripes we are healed. Psalm chapter 37, verse 37. Mark the blameless and behold the upright, for there is a future for the man of peace. Hebrews chapter 12, verse 11. For the moment, all discipline seems painful rather than pleasant. But later, it yields the peaceful fruit of righteousness to those who have been trained by it. Matthew chapter 6, 25 through 33. Therefore I tell you, do not be anxious about your life, what you will eat or what you will drink, nor about your body, what you will put on. Is not life more than food, and the body more than clothing? Look at the birds of the air. They neither sow nor reap, nor gather into barns, and yet your heavenly Father feeds them. Are you not of more value than they? And which of you, by being anxious, can add a single hour to his span of life? And why are you anxious about clothing? Consider the lilies of the field, how they grow. They neither toil nor spin. Yet I tell you, even Solomon in all his glory was not arrayed like one of these. But if God so clothes the grass of the field, which today is alive and tomorrow is thrown into the oven, will he not much more clothe you? O you of little faith. Therefore, do not be anxious, saying, what shall we eat, or what shall we drink, or what shall we wear? For the Gentiles seek after these things, and your heavenly Father knows that you need them all. But seek first the kingdom of God and his righteousness, and all these things will be added to you.

Psalm chapter 126, 5 through 6. Those who sow in tears shall reap with shouts of joy. He who goes out weeping, bearing the seed for sowing, shall come home with shouts of joy, bringing his sheaves with him. Psalm 16, 5 through 11. The Lord is my chosen portion and my cup. You hold my lot. The lines have fallen for me in pleasant places. Indeed, I have a beautiful inheritance. I bless the Lord who gives me counsel. In the night also my heart instructs me. I have set the Lord always before me. Because he is at my right hand, I shall not be shaken. Therefore, my heart is glad, and my whole being rejoices. My flesh also dwells secure. For you will not abandon my soul to Sheol, or let your Holy One see corruption. You make known to me the path of life. In your presence, there's fullness of joy. At your right hand are pleasures forevermore. John 16:33. I have said these things to you, that in me you may have peace. In the world you will have tribulation, but take heart. I have overcome the world. First Peter chapter 5, 6 through 7. Humble yourselves, therefore, under the mighty hand of God, so that at the proper time he may exalt you. Casting all your anxieties on him, because he cares for you.

Lamentations 3:22-23. The steadfast love of the Lord never ceases. His mercies never come to an end. They are new every morning. Great is your faithfulness. Psalm 32:7-10. You are a hiding place for me. You preserve me from trouble. You surround me with shouts of deliverance. Many are the sorrows of the wicked, but steadfast love surrounds the one who trusts in the Lord. Jeremiah 17:7-8. Blessed is the man who trusts in the Lord, whose trust is the Lord. He is like a tree planted by water that sends out its roots by the stream and does not fear when heat comes, for its leaves remain green and is not anxious in the year of drought. For it does not cease to bear fruit. Romans 8:26-30. Likewise, the Spirit helps us in our weakness, for we do not know what to pray for as we ought, but the Spirit Himself intercedes for us with groanings too deep for words. And he who searches hearts knows what is the mind of the Spirit, because the Spirit intercedes for the saints according to the will of God. And we know that for those who love God, all things work together for good, for those who are called according to his purpose. For those whom he foreknew, he also predestined to be conformed to the image of his Son, in order that he might be the firstborn among many brothers. And those whom he predestined, he also called. And those whom he called, he also justified. And those whom he justified, he also glorified. Romans chapter 8:35-39. Who shall separate us from the love of Christ? Shall tribulation, or distress, or persecution, or famine, or nakedness, or danger, or sword? As it is written, for your sake we are being killed all day long. We are regarded as sheep to be slaughtered. No, in all these things we are more than conquerors, through him who loved us. For I am sure that neither death nor life, nor angels nor rulers, nor things present nor things to come, nor powers, nor height nor depth, nor anything else in all creation will be able to separate us from the love of God in Christ Jesus our Lord. Romans 10:9-13. If you confess with your mouth that Jesus is Lord, and believe in your heart that God raised him from the dead, you will be saved. For with the heart one believes and is justified, and with the mouth one confesses and is saved. For the scripture says, everyone who believes in him will not be put to shame. For there is no distinction between Jew and Greek, for the same Lord is Lord of all, bestowing his riches on all who call on him. For everyone who calls on the name of the Lord
will be saved. Psalm chapter 9:9-12. The Lord is a stronghold for the oppressed, a stronghold in times of trouble. And those who know your name put their trust in you. For you, O Lord, have not forsaken those who seek you. Sing praises to the Lord, who sits enthroned in Zion. Tell among the peoples his deeds, for he who avenges blood is mindful of them. He does not forget the cry of the afflicted. Proverbs 3:1-12. My son, do not forget my teaching, but let your heart keep my commands. For length of days and years of life and peace they will add to you. Let not steadfast love and faithfulness forsake you. Bind them around your neck. Write them on the tablet of your heart. So you will find favor and good success in the sight of God and man. Trust in the Lord with all your heart, and do not lean on your own understanding. In all your ways, acknowledge him, and he will make straight your paths. Be not wise in your own eyes. Fear the Lord, and turn away from evil. It will be healing to your flesh and refreshment to your bones. Honor the Lord with your wealth and with the first fruits of all your produce. Then your barns will be filled with plenty, and your vats will be bursting with wine. My son, do not despise the Lord's discipline or be weary of his reproof. For the Lord reproves him who he loves, as a father the son in whom he delights. James 5:13-16. Is anyone among you suffering? Let him pray. Is anyone cheerful? Let him sing praise. Is anyone among you sick? Let him call for the elders of the church, and let them pray over him, anointing him with oil in the name of the Lord. And the prayer of faith will save the one who is sick, and the Lord will raise him up. And if he has committed sins, he will be forgiven. Therefore, confess your sins to one another, and pray for one another that you may be healed. The prayer of a righteous person has great power as it is working. Matthew 7:7-11. Ask, and it will be given to you. Seek, and you will find. Knock, and it will be opened to you. For everyone who asks receives, and the one who seeks finds, and to the one who knocks it will be opened. Or which one of you, if his son asks him for bread, will give him a stone? Or if he asks for a fish, will give him a serpent? If you then, who are evil, know how to give good gifts to your children, how much more will your Father who is in heaven give good things to those who ask him? Psalm 103:1-12. Bless the Lord, O my soul, and all that is within me. Bless his holy name. Bless the Lord, O my soul,
and forget not all his benefits, who forgives all your iniquity, who heals all your diseases, who redeems your life from the pit, who crowns you with steadfast love and mercy, who satisfies you with good so that your youth is renewed like the eagles. The Lord works righteousness and justice for all who are oppressed. He made known his ways to Moses, his acts to the people of Israel. The Lord is merciful and gracious, slow to anger and abounding in steadfast love. He will not always chide, nor will he keep his anger forever. He does not deal with us according to our sins, nor repay us according to our iniquities. For as high as the heavens are, repay us according to our iniquities. For as high as the heavens are above the earth, so great

Psalm 107, 13 through 16. Then they cried to the Lord in their trouble, and he delivered them from their distress. He brought them out of darkness and the shadow of death, and burst their bonds apart. Let them thank the Lord for his steadfast love, for his wondrous works to the children of man. For he shatters the doors of bronze and cuts into the bars of iron. John 14, 1 through 7. Let not your hearts be troubled. Believe in God. Believe also in me. In my Father's house are many rooms. If it were not so, would I have told you that I go to prepare a place for you? And if I go and prepare a place for you, I will come again and will take you to myself, that where I am, you may also be. And you know the way to where I am going. Thomas said to him, Lord, we do not know where you are going. How can we know the way? Jesus said to him, I am the way, and the truth, and the life. No one comes to the Father except through me. If you had known me, you would have known my Father also. From now on, you do know him and have seen him. John 14, 12 through 21. Truly, truly I say to you, whoever believes in me will also do the works that I do, and greater works than these will he do, because I am going to the Father. Whatever you ask in my name, this I will do, that the Father may be glorified in the Son. If you ask me anything in my name, I will do it. If you love me, you will keep my commandments. And I will ask the Father, and he will give you another helper to be with you forever, even the Spirit of truth, whom the world cannot receive because it neither sees him nor knows him. You know him, for he dwells with you and will be in you. I will not leave you as orphans. I will come to you. Yet a little while and the world will see me no more. But you will see me. Because I live, you also will live. In that day you will know that I am in my Father, and you in me, and I in you. Whoever has my commandments and keeps them, he it is who loves me. And he who loves me will be loved by my Father, and I will love him and manifest myself to him. Mark 10, 27 through 31. Jesus looked at them and said, with man it is impossible, but not with God. For all things are possible with God. Peter began to say to him, see, we have left everything and followed you. Jesus said, truly, I say to you, there is no one who has left house or brothers or sisters or mother or father or children or lands for my sake and for the gospel, who will not receive 100-fold now in this time, houses and brothers and sisters and mothers and children and lands, with persecutions, and in the age to come, eternal life. But many who are first will be last, and the last will be first. Matthew 24, 12 through 13. And because lawlessness will be increased, the love of many will grow cold. But the one who endures to the end will

be saved. John chapter 15, 1 through 11. I am the true vine, and my Father is the vine dresser. Every branch in me that does not bear fruit, he takes away, and every branch that does bear fruit, he prunes, that it may bear more fruit. Already you are clean because of the word that I have spoken to you. Abide in me, and I in you. As the branch cannot bear fruit by itself unless it abides in the vine, neither can you unless you abide in me. I am the vine, you are the branches. Whoever abides in me and I in him, he it is that bears much fruit. For apart from me, you can do nothing. If anyone does not abide in me, he is thrown away like a branch and withers. And the branches are gathered, thrown into the fire, and burned. If you abide in me, and my words abide in you, ask whatever you wish, and it will be done for you. By this my Father is glorified, that you bear much fruit, and so prove to be my disciples. As the Father has loved me, so have I loved you. Abide in my love. If you keep my commandments, you will abide in my love, just as I have kept my Father's commandments and abide in his love. These things I have spoken to you, that my joy may be in you and that your joy may be full. 2 Peter 1, 3-11. His divine power has granted to us all things that pertain to life and godliness, through the knowledge of him who called us to his own glory and excellence, by which he granted to us his precious and very great promises, so that through them you may become partakers of the divine nature, having escaped from the corruption that is in the world because of sinful desire. For this very reason, make every effort to supplement your faith with virtue, and virtue with knowledge, and knowledge with self-control, and self-control with steadfastness, and steadfastness with godliness, and godliness with brotherly affection, and brotherly affection with love. For if these qualities are yours and are increasing, they keep you from being ineffective or unfruitful in the knowledge of our Lord Jesus Christ. For whoever lacks these qualities is so nearsighted that means the number of the stars. He gives to all of them their names.

I decree and declare, this is the day the Lord has made. 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your destiny, where you are going, with your vision, what you see yourself accomplishing within your lifetime, with your mission, why you do what you do, the reason, the intention for you doing that, with your assignment, what you should be doing when you get there, with relationships, who you should be doing it with when you get there, the people that add value to your life, with resources, with what you should be doing it with timing and your gifts and your abilities. Your timing is when you should be doing what you're doing. I pronounce a benediction upon you that God would give you a strategy, give you the ability to know what you should be doing and how you should be doing it. And then finally, I pronounce a blessing upon you and this benediction that you will leave a legacy, that you will leave something for the next generation to know that you did it. I pronounce this benediction upon you, that you will live in a prosperous, healthy environment. 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May all that is owed to you be released to you now. 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
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Everything you need will be available to you when you need it. 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May you live in an Edenic state of mind and dwell in your prophetic Goshen. 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May your mouth be filled with spontaneous praise. May your hands never lack productivity. May your mind never lack witty million-dollar ideas and creative billion-dollar inventions. 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May your feet never lack progress. May the light of God's word forever light your pathway. May you blaze new trails. May you run through troops and leap over walls. May you discover new horizons as you become the Christopher Columbus of your discipline, your industry, your profession, and your chosen field. 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May wealth and riches be in your house. May God dissolve the pain of yesterday so that it will never appear again tomorrow. May the abundance of the sea be converted unto you. May every good seed you planted last season yield a fruitful harvest this season. May your activities be synchronized and syncopated to heaven's rhythm. 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May excellence be the signature upon all you do and say. May you become all that God will have you to become. May God supply all your need according to his riches in glory. May his spirit be your companion. May Jesus forever be your Lord and Savior. May you become the head and not the tail. May you forever be the first and not last. May you forever be above only and not beneath. May you be strengthened in the inner man. May you continue
continue to dream big. May you awaken every morning to live the life of your dreams. May you live a humble life of gratitude and thanksgiving, knowing that he which began the good work in you will complete it, for faithful is he that calls you to this realm of success and prosperity, and it is he who will also do it. I speak this benediction of blessing upon your life in the name of Jesus. According to Genesis 28:3-4, and the God Almighty bless thee and make thee fruitful and multiply thee, that thou mayest be a multitude of people, and give thee the blessing of Abraham to thee, to thy seed with thee, that thou mayest inherit the land whereinto thou was a stranger, which God gave unto Abraham. According to Ephesians 3:20-21, now unto him that is able to do the exceeding abundantly above all you could ask or think, according to the power that worketh in us, unto him be glory in the church by Jesus Christ throughout all age, world without end. Amen. According to Psalm 129:8, the blessing of the Lord be upon you. We bless you in the name of the Lord. And according to Numbers 6:24-26, the Lord bless thee and keep thee and be gracious unto thee. The Lord lift up his countenance upon thee and give thee peace.

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1: Let me speak to that person that feels like they lost their worth or their value. This is a dollar bill. Now, if I go to the store and there's something for 90 cents, can I buy it with this dollar bill? Okay, all right. So, if I go to the store and there's something for 85 cents and after tax, it ends up being 96 cents, can I buy it with this dollar bill? Okay, all right. So, what if I ball the dollar bill up? Think about it now. Like, I just balled the dollar bill up. Like, so it can't be worth a dollar now. It's probably worth like 95 cents, right? How much do you think it's worth? A dollar. Listen, y'all gotta pay attention. I just balled it up. So clearly it's not worth a dollar anymore. All right. So maybe, what if I step on it? What if I stomp it? I just stomped it. How much is it worth now? Maybe 65 cents, 68 cents? It's still worth a dollar? Okay, what if I ball it up? What if I stomp on it? And then I put it in the trash can. And it's in here with some trash. And it's around some beer and some gum and a bunch of other nasty stuff. And some guy off the street pulls the dollar out, unfolds it. How much is it worth now? Maybe 82 cents? And at least 92 cents? It's okay, all right, so what if I ball it up? What if I step on it? What if I put it in trash? And then, watch this, I tear it in half. Think about it now, right? How much is it worth now? A dollar? I could tape it? Wait. Wait a second. I just balled it up. I just stepped on it. I put it in trash. I pulled it out. Then I tore it in half. And you mean to tell me I can pick the dollar up, I can wipe it off, and I can put some tape around it, and it's still worth a dollar? Then why, if this dollar doesn't lose its worth,

0: 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So what you got to do now is you got to pick yourself up. You got to dust yourself off, and you got to keep moving.
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9: On creation's morning, an all-powerful God flung the glittering stars against the velvet of the night. He holds the seven seas in the palm of his hand. He measures space with his fingertips. He weighs the mountains in a scale and the hills in a balance. The God that we serve has total control. He said, "Let there be light." And in that moment of time, darkness was shattered and conquered forever. His son, Jesus Christ, walked upon the raging sea of the Sea of Galilee, and he held the winds in his fists and said, "Peace be still." That's control. That God is in control of planet Earth, and he can be absolutely in control of your life if you'll let him. He will make a way where there seems to be no way. Stop worrying and start living. Worry proves that you don't believe God can take care of you. Worry is faith in fear. Worry is faith in fear. The two words in the New Testament from the mouth of the apostles, fear not, fear not, fear not the past. Why? Because your past has been forgiven and forgotten. Fear not the present. I will never leave you nor forsake you. Joshua 1:9. Be not afraid, for thy God is with you wherever you go. David said, "Yea, though I walk through the valley of the shadow of death, I will fear no evil, for thou art with me." Death has been reduced to a shadow. The Lord is my light and my salvation. Whom shall I fear? The Lord is the strength of my life. Of whom shall I be afraid? Psalms 27:1. Hebrews 13:6. The Lord is my helper. I will not fear what man can do with me. Fear not death. The Bible says, "I am he who was dead, and behold, I am alive forevermore." Fear not sickness, because this is the book of the great physician. Fear not poverty, for it is the Lord that gives you the power to get wealth. Fear not other people. The Bible says, I will make your enemies to be at peace with you. You will climb the impossible mountain. I'll give you the ability to defeat the impossible foe. 1,000 shall fall at your left hand. 10,000 shall fall at your right hand. David said, I will fear no evil. Why? Because God Almighty is with me. That's why. Worry is trust in the unpleasant. Worry is assurance that disaster is coming. Worry is believing in your personal defeat and despair. Worry is a polluted stream that flows through your brain, that drowns hope and optimism, that kills faith. Worry is interest paid on trouble that never happens. Think about that. One old man said, and I quote, most of the trouble I've had in life never happened. How many of you have worried yourself silly about something you just knew was going to be disaster and it never happened?
10: Worry enters our life through thoughts, but the Bible teaches us to cast all of our care on God because He cares for us. Life is real and we never know exactly what's going to come our way, but we do know God. We don't have to live in fear because He's with us and He's on our side. Well, worry sees the problem, but it doesn't see God. I don't think it's wrong to see the problem. Matter of fact, I think we should look at our problems squarely, and then we need to tell them where they stand in relationship to God. Worry sees the problem, but faith sees the God who can handle the problem. And that's what we have to do. In whatever situation you're in right now in your life, whether it's something with your kids or your marriage or your finances, or you think you're never going to recover from your past, or you're fighting with some kind of an addiction or some kind of a sin that just keeps trying to cling to you, whatever it is, you have to know that God is greater than any problem that you have. And you have to not worry, because when you pray and then you worry, the worry nullifies your prayer. Prayer is something you do instead of worry. If we pray and then worry, we're saying with our mouth that we're depending on God, but we're saying with our actions that we don't really believe that God's going to come through, so we're going to worry and have a backup plan just in case He doesn't. We don't have to know what God is going to do. We don't have to know when He's going to do it. All we need to know is that He is, and He has a plan, and at the right time, not our time, but at the right time, God will execute that plan. Matter of fact, I'm going to tell you something that's just bubbling up in my heart right now. God is working in your life, every single one of you. God is working in your life right now in ways that you cannot feel, don't see, and don't understand. And everything that we go through, we need to lift up our voice and say, God, I believe you're working in my life right now. I'm expecting something good. And God is with you in your situations. Some of you are in very difficult situations. And yet in the midst of that, you have joy and peace and you have hope. And only God can give us that. God is with you. Just because you have a problem, that does not mean that God has abandoned you. God is with you.
9: Jesus Christ made the profound statements about worry that the world has ever heard in Matthew, the 6th chapter. Therefore, I say to you, do not worry about your life, what you will eat or what you will drink, nor about your body, what you will put on. Is not life more than food, and the body more than clothing? Look at the birds of the air, for they neither sow nor reap, nor gather in barns, yet your heavenly Father feeds them. Are you not of more value than they? Which of you, by worrying, can add one cubit to his stature? So why do you worry about clothing? Consider the lilies of the field, how they grow. They neither toil nor spin. And yet I say to you that even Solomon, all of his glory, was not arrayed like one of these. Now if God so clothes the grass of the field, which today is and tomorrow is thrown into the oven, will He not much more clothe you, O you of little faith? Therefore, do not worry, saying, what shall we eat, or what shall we drink, or what shall we wear? For after all these things the Gentiles seek, for your heavenly Father knows that you need all these things. But seek first the kingdom of God and his righteousness, and all of these things shall be added unto you. Therefore, do not worry about tomorrow, for tomorrow will worry about its own things. Sufficient for the day is its own trouble. Simple, profound.
10: God gives you what you need. And I'm sure that many of you have things looming out there in the future that you know is going to require answers. And you don't have those answers. But you know what? The greatest way that you can show faith in God is to refuse to worry about it, refuse to think about it excessively, and every time it comes to your brain, just say, I don't know what I'm going to do, but I know the God who does know what I'm going to do. And that's when we get over into the miracle realm with God, where he can do exceedingly abundantly above and beyond all that we could ever dare to hope, ask, or think. Many of you have got a wonderful testimony in your life of what God has done for you. And God has brought you from some places that nobody would ever thought that you could have recovered from. Of course, I have that same testimony myself, and I'm telling you what, God is no respecter of persons. His promises are not for somebody else or an elite few. They are for you. He is here right now. And he is taking care of your situation. You don't have to worry. God will do one of two things if you have a problem. He will either remove the problem, which is always our first choice, and usually the only thing that we think we can even be remotely satisfied with. He will either remove the problem, or he will give you the strength, the grace, the ability to go through the problem. Now, I know we don't like the going through part, but I'm telling you, if you can say, God, I know you'll do one of two things. You're either going to remove this, you're going to move it, you're going to take it away, or you're going to give me the grace to deal with it. And if we can trust God enough to leave that choice up to him, because if he lets us go through it, then he's got a purpose in mind. There's something we're going to get out of it that we need. Trusting God is wonderful. It's so wonderful to just say, I don't understand this, but I believe God's going to work it out.

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He's breaking the back. What's been holding you? Sing over us, God.

0: Hey, there he is. How's it going?
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0: Are you going to shake my hand or what?
1: I'm having a stroke.
0: Wow, you're not even moving your arm.
1: I'm having a stroke.
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0: What do you do when it seems like suffering won't stop? What do you do when it feels like your pain doesn't have a point? What does it do when it feels like your weaknesses continue to worsen? You're going through a tough time. Maybe you are in a valley today that you've experienced the worst failure of your life and you are on the verge of giving up. Maybe you're here today and your marriage is on the rocks. Maybe you're here today and you're dealing with anxiety on a daily basis.
1: You know what it's like to be in a lonely, dark place. You know what it's like to want to quit. You know what it's like when the pressure's overwhelming, when people expect your best, but you're at your worst.
2: That is a moment of choice. That is a moment of decision.
0: What will your response be? Are you going to sit back or are you going to step up? Adversity creates the perfect moment for audacity.
3: The real challenge of growth, mentally, emotionally, and spiritually, comes when you get knocked down.
4: 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Life is hard, man. 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If you don't work as hard as you can, if you don't sacrifice everything, if you don't get rejected and keep coming back for more, if you don't get your loyalty tested and your faith tested, you don't love that thing if you bail out. So if you fought through all that, that's love.
5: Even in the darkest times, even when the sun is blotted out and the world is falling apart, the darkness cannot extinguish your light, your will. No matter what is happening, no matter how hard the fight is, as long as you keep fighting, you win. Only surrender is defeat. Only quitting is the end.
6: Listen to me, everybody. You can't give up. You can't give in. If it was easy, everybody would do it. But if life's got you down, I need you to get up and prove them wrong.
3: I'm unstoppable. This will not get me down. You've got to make those kind of declarations to yourself.
7: I have never met anybody who became incredibly successful in any area of their life until they had suffered and sweated and sacrificed and kept their focus and fought through tears and trials and tests. And if you have a dream and you commit to it, it will come to pass.
8: You must have patience and engage in consistent action. We live in a world, ladies and gentlemen, where people want instant gratification. They want it right now. No, it's simple, but it's not easy. It's a system that if you work the system, it works if you work it. But make no mistake about it, it's hard. And you are the determining factor. The people that make it in this world look around for the circumstances that they want, and if they can't find them, they create them. It's you that you must take personal responsibility to make it happen. It's hard. No, easy is not an option. However, ladies and gentlemen, what you will discover is it's worth it.
9: Now listen to me. I don't care if you're sick. I don't care what you're going through. If you're not dead, he ain't through with you yet. As long as you're waking up, you're still in the game. As long as you're alive, you can still make it happen. As long as there's breath in your nostrils, boo, you're still in the game. You still can win. Now get your butt up.
10: It is the size of the fight in the dog. I ain't smart. I ain't never got all A's. But I got heart. I got will. And I go take everything I want. And can't nobody stop me. Bring on the fight. And I'll match your intensity. I will match your fight. And you will not outlast me. What will you do with your pain? Will you let it break you? Or will you let it redefine you?
3: You're going to have sometimes low moments when you won't want to get out of bed. Just want to stay there. At times you won't want to come out the house.
11: It's hard living. Life is hard. It's hard handling just the tragedies of life. It's hard when you're working on something and you put everything you have in it and it doesn't work out. You lose your money and other people's money. It's hard. You will go through things, and while you're going through them, you can't understand why it's happening to you.
0: And it's in these moments right now that so often we feel like backing down.
12: What is it that will make it worth it for you to face the rejections, What is it that will make it worth it for you? To brainstorm and not be intimidated and say, I can do this. What is it that will make it worth it for you? To raise the bar on yourself and say, I got some more stuff in me. What is it that will make it for you when you want to give up and things are working against you? What is it that will help you get back up again?
13: A man's character is not judged after he celebrates a victory but by what he does when his back is against the wall. So no matter how great the setback, how severe the failure, you never give up.
12: You're going to fail. You're going to make some mistakes. You got to fight. You will have opposition. Things are going to happen to you in life. It's called life and it's not personal. Stuff's going to happen.
14: Sure, you might lose comfort and sleep. Sure, it might be frightening. But so what?
0: The darker the night, the brighter the morning.
15: You will fail your way to success. It doesn't matter how many times you fail. It doesn't matter how many times people tell you that you can't do it. It doesn't matter if you don't have a dime in the bank.
0: The thing that's causing you pain today actually has purpose in your life. Every season you can learn. Every season you can grow. Every challenge is developing you.
12: That which does not kill you will make you stronger.
10: I don't need you thinking about it no more. You're doing too much thinking. You analyze it too much. You're talking yourself out of it. I don't know if this is going to work. I tried and it didn't work. I just need you to keep moving. I need you to make up in your mind that the only way you can lose is if you quit. I just need you to keep going. Get emotional if you must. Cry if you must. Get it out. But get your butt back up after you finish crying and put a time limit on the crying. You say, Coach, I need 30 minutes. Don't take it. But when you come back after that 31 minute, you better grind. Because if you don't, you'll be stuck at that adversity for the rest of your life. And some of you are not successful because every single time you run up against a trial, every time you run up against a tribulation, you stop and you cut off beast mode. And what I'm here to tell you is, if you tell that thing, I'm here just like you here, and I promise you, I ain't leaving without the degree. I will not leave without that goal. I will not leave without that dream. I will not leave this university until I'm successful. I will not leave this job. I will not leave this client. I will not leave this opportunity until I get it.
0: Are you in a storm or are you just in between two miracles?
1: You take those terrible events in your life and you create a new story of triumph. We gotta become something new. We take those traumas, we take that pain, and we allow it to become a part of who we want to be.
0: What if I told you, you got everything you need to make it through your storm? This storm will not take you out.
16: And I know you've been tired, and I know it's been hurting, and I know it's been lifelong, and it might be an addiction. It may be wondering how much longer you're gonna have a job, or when you're gonna get one, or when this is all gonna be over. But you're not gonna die in this trial. You're gonna make it. In fact, you're gonna be better.
17: You see, the fight's not over if you've been knocked down. It's only over if you quit. If you make the decision to get up one more time, I'm telling you, you quit. If you make the decision to get up one more time, I'm telling you, you will win the fight.

0: We're people. We're people, and we struggle, and we suffer, and we bleed, and we cry. And if you think that true strength means never showing any weakness, then I'm here to tell you, you're wrong. You're wrong because it's the opposite.
1: You're gonna get depressed sometimes. You're gonna have weeks where you don't feel like eating, where gravity is working overtime like it's afraid of getting laid off, and you can barely lift your fork to your mouth, and you are going to have a choice.
2: You have a choice to either give up or keep going. Give up or get up.
3: It's like you have to save your own life. Nobody's gonna be able to save it for you. So we have to do what we have to do, no matter what it is.
0: We all struggle. We all know what it is to hurt. We all know what it is to have pain in our heart. And you know what? It's okay. And that's just a part of life. As much as I hate some of the parts of my life depression has dragged me down to, in a lot of ways, I'm grateful for it. Because yeah, it's put me in the valleys, but only to show me there's peaks. And yeah, it's dragged me through the dark, but only to remind me there is light.
2: Life is not always good. Life is not always rosy. But life is worth living. When you fail, try again and again and again.
4: Hold on to that fundamental quality of faith. Have faith that on the other side of your pain is something good.
5: It's in your adversity. The thing that comes out of you is what defines you. When life is squeezing you and pressure is on you, what's really inside of you? See, there's some people in this room right now that you need to hear this loud and clear. You need to get this in your spirit, because I don't know what you're walking through, but some of you right now, you are in a tough season. An event has happened and something's happened, and maybe you have failed. But I want to remind you that failure is not final. It's formative. It is part of the process. It's part of the journey. Your failure matters as much as your success. How do you think you're going to grow if you don't ever fail? Yet some of you have failed and you have decided, well, guess what? I'm a failure. No, failure is an event. It is never a person. Just because you failed doesn't mean that you're a failure. In fact, failure is actually fuel for your future, the way that you grow, the way that you advance. You have to fail in order to succeed.
6: The darker the night, the brighter the morning. This too shall pass. You're going to get through this thing.
7: I want you to look in the mirror and I want you to tell yourself, I am a survivor. Listen to me and you can get through this. I want you to speak life into that thing. Whatever it is, what's frustrating you, like for real, you feel like I can't go through another day like this. I can't handle it. I can't take it. Listen to me very closely. Say it with me and breathe life into whatever that thing is. Whatever your circumstances are, say with me, I can. I can. I can get through this. I will. I will get through this. I must.
8: There are moments that try the human soul so violently and so perplexing that if the truth were told, all of us have had moments that we wanted to throw up our hands and walk away.
9: Life is a threat. It's full of threats. You don't know what you got till the storm breaks loose. It's that everything crazy happens when you're in transition. When you look at where you are and where you've got to go and

0: tired and I'm anxious and worried. But you will get there. You can't trust your gauges, but you will get there. You may go through some stuff. You may be betrayed. You may even be delayed, but you will get there.
1: That means don't let yourself go. That means don't let yourself go down. That means don't give up on yourself. That means get up out of bed in the morning with an agenda. That means keep on moving towards your goal. I don't care how long it takes.
2: If you keep working hard, I don't know when, but it's going to pay off. You just can't lose sight. You gotta keep looking up and you gotta see the big picture.
3: The difference between a winner and a loser, the failure's there every single time. This is the winner gets back up and does it again and does it again until it goes his way.
4: Your dream count on push.
5: Anybody about getting no cookies and ice cream? Push! It's alive! It's inside! How do you know you feel it? You dream about it. You eat and sleep it every day. When people talk

0: is what I'm going to do. So push.
1: And you push your way to success. You push yourself to that 4.0. You push yourself to that scholarship. You push yourself to the next level. Just push past the pain. Push. Don't quit. Don't give up. Push.
2: I'm still here. I've been trying.

0: still here.
1: I will my way through every situation, every trial, every tribulation. I will my way through it. I don't care if it's cancer. I will my way through it. I don't care if I'm struggling in school and I'm trying to get a degree. I will my way through it. I don't care if you fail the boards. Go again. I don't care if you fail the law exam. Go again. Will your way through it.
0: But you know what I'm not going to do? I'm not going to quit in the process. I'm not going to give up. I'm not going to give in.
2: I'm not going to let you take my stuff, my job, my opportunity, my life. I'm not going to let you do it. And even though I don't have nothing fancy to fight with, like a degree or like a $1 million or like a bunch of friends, but I'm going to roll up what I got and I'm going to throw it at you.
0: I will do whatever it takes. There's going to be blood, there's going to be sweat, and there's going to be tears. I'm not giving it up. You got to take it. And I will allow the pain to push me to greatness. You will not break me.
3: If you want a thing bad enough to go out and fight for it, to work day and night for it, to give up your time, your peace, and your sleep for it, if all that you dream and scheme is about it, and life seems useless and worthless without it, and if you gladly sweat for it and fret for it and plan for it, and lose all your terror of the opposition for it, and if you simply go after that thing that you want with all of your capacity, strength and sagacity, faith, hope, and confidence, and stern pertinacity, if neither cold poverty, famish, or gulf, sickness, or pain, or body and brain can keep you away from the thing that you walk. If dogged and grim, you besiege and beset it. With the help of God, you'll get it.
4: Getting successful, it's not a magic trick. You have a say-so in that. You can decide to be rich. But you first have to think it. The difference between successful people and non-successful people is here. You have to change this. If you keep doing what you've been doing, you're going to keep getting what you've been getting. So if you're at a place in your life and you ain't happy with it, you have to change some things. But you have to make a conscientious decision that you're going to change. And it's not dependent on anybody else. It don't matter what your mama think. It don't matter what your coworkers think. It don't matter what your siblings think. It don't matter what your children think. It don't matter. They have nothing to do with it. This decision is yours and yours alone.
5: Never let anybody tell you that you can't.
6: A lot of time as a leader, a lot of time as a business builder, a lot of time as a craftsperson, we will have an idea for a business or a product where the rest of the world says that's impossible. And we have to be coming from a place from within where our I can is larger than our I can. You absolutely must do the interior work required where you have these fiery levels of confidence where when the world is saying, you know what, I dismiss your vision or that is impossible, you have to be that lone voice who goes, no, you know what? It is possible. And just watch me do it.
0: I am not going to allow anything to shake me. I'm not going to allow anything to stop me. I'm not going to allow anything to stop my happiness and my growth. You got to live beyond reality. Even before you do it, see yourself doing it. Even before you accomplish it, see yourself accomplishing it. Your perception is everything, not your circumstances, not your situation. It's how you see it. And if you can learn to see it correctly, if you can learn to just get past the pain, get past the little hurt, and if you can learn to see it properly, I guarantee you can be what you want to be. You can have what you want to have. You can do what you want to do.
2: Every champion has felt it. Every victorious person has felt it. The urge to quit. Don't you give up on your dream. I don't care if you don't have the money, and you don't have the help, and you don't have the family for it, and you don't have the friends for it. Don't you give up on your dream. Don't you do it. It may take you twice as long. You may have to take courses and classes. You might not read as fast. You might not move as quick. You might not have as much. But don't you quit. If you lay dead, even the animals won't bite you. The risk of being bitten is the cost of getting up. And you have to decide, are you so concerned about being bitten that you're willing to spend the rest of your life laying dead? Or is there something pumping down inside of you that says, bite me or not, I'm getting up. I'm going to be the best me. I'm going to do all I can do. I'm going for it.
7: Anybody can do anything and set their mind to. But it depends on how bad you want it.
8: With enough persistence, most things that seem impossible become possible.
9: You just have to show up and show out so often. Time out of time, you got to wake up and you got to drive. You got to be driven to go get something done now. You got to be willing to stand on your beliefs, because a lot of times you're the only one who can see it. And other people, they don't see it really, but you got to really believe in what you got inside of you that's telling you and driving you to a certain goal for something.
10: The very minute that you decide upon something, you know that's what you want, you know you're going to do it, all of these negatives that have been bothering you, they pick up their baggage and get out. They can't live in a positive mind. You have to move with courage, with faith, with determination.
11: I don't care what it is. I don't care how difficult it is. Listen, you better put some strength in your back. Plant your feet and stand up. Don't you dare sit down. Don't you dare crumble under the weight of it. Don't you dare give in because of the nature of it. Don't you dare go home and raise the white flag of surrender, because whatever is over you defines you. And whatever defines you limits you. This is not your season to die. This is not your season to quit. There's joy, there's peace, there's breakthrough, there's provision, but you'll never see it if you don't stand up to it.
2: Your pain is going to be a part of your prize, a part of your product. I challenge you to never give up, never give in. And finally, guys, you gotta wanna succeed as bad as you wanna breathe.

0: What would you do tomorrow if you were absolutely certain that the Lord was with you? Like what courage might that give you to sort of step out from what's comfortable, to know for certain that the Lord is with you? What is he calling you to do that you might step into fully if you were sure that he was with you? Look, we love courage, don't we? We love stories of courage. We love people who are courageous. We celebrate them. We want to be like them. But if we're honest with ourselves, most of us are anything but courageous, aren't we? We are timid, we're faint-hearted, and we're fearful. A lot of us are afraid that we are not enough, that we don't have what it takes. So what kind of fortitude, what kind of grit might arise from a certainty, a confidence that God was with us?
1: None of us in this room, none of us under the sound of my voice, want to be known as a coward. God doesn't want you to be a coward. God wants you to be strong and courageous. Webster defines cowardice this way: it's one who shows disgraceful fear or timidity in the face of danger and difficulty. No one wants to be that person, that man, that woman who's a coward, who shrinks back in fear when the difficulty comes. We want to be people who are strong and courageous. We want to be brave and we want to be valiant. But the question is, how?
2: Joshua 1:9, God says, "Have I not commanded you? Be strong and of good courage. Do not be afraid, nor be dismayed, for the Lord your God is with you wherever you go." Here is Joshua taking over from Moses. He didn't feel qualified. He didn't feel strong within himself. But here is God trying to give him a pep talk because he has to lead these millions into the promised land. And God tells him, "Have I not commanded you?" You know how many times God told Joshua to be strong and courageous? 7 times. You know why that God had to tell him that? Because he was fearful. And God had to encourage him to go forth. God expects us to be courageous. Why? He says it. Because I'm with you. You can operate in courage. Why? Because I am with you. And if God be with us, who or what can stand against us? He tells you today, I want to say this to someone. I'm speaking to someone in here. God is saying to you, "Have I not commanded you? Have I not told you? Be strong and courageous, because the Lord goes with you." The Lord goes with you.
1: God has promised to us his enduring presence. That's what he has promised. Now, he said to Joshua, "No man will be able to stand before you all the days of your life. Just as I have been with Moses, I will be with you. I will not fail you or forsake you. So be strong and courageous, because I'm with you. I'm with you." Now, God's presence makes all the difference in the world. And God has promised, when we put our faith and trust in Jesus, he's promised to come in. And he says, "I'll give you my Holy Spirit, and he will be with you, and he will be in you, and he will be with you forever. He won't leave you." You know, David said in that great psalm, "Even though I pass through the valley of the shadow of death, I fear no evil." Why? Because you are with me. God being with you makes all the difference. And when God is with you, as the scripture says, if God is for us, who can be against us? So Joshua's going up. He's going to have to fight giants. He's going to have to go up against warriors. He's going to have to go up against some vicious, ruthless people. He can't do that in and of himself. But he can do that if the Lord is with him. The Lord said to Joshua, "I will be with you. And no one will be able to stand before you, because I am with you." And the Lord says that same thing to you and to me today. Don't be afraid. You look to me. I will be with you.
2: Have I not commanded you? Be strong and courageous. Do not be afraid. Do not be dismayed. For the Lord your God goes with you wherever you go. God is saying you can have courage because my presence is with you. My presence will go with you. You're not alone. The creator of the universe, who sits enthroned in the heavens, is with you. He not only sends you, but then he goes around, turns around and goes with you. Romans 8:31 says, what then shall we say to these things? If God is for us, who can be against us? He who did not spare his own son, but delivered him up for us all, how shall he not with him freely give us all things? No matter how big the giant is, no matter how great the lion is, no matter how great the grave or the situation is, we serve a God who's greater still. And that God dwells on the inside of every believer. David said, when I walk through the valley of the shadow of death, I will fear no evil. It doesn't say that I won't walk through the valley. It says, when I do walk through the valley, I shall fear no evil, for thou art with me. When I walk through the valley of my health, I will fear no evil. When I walk through the valley of my family situation, I will fear no evil. When I walk through the valley of them talking about me and disliking me and shunning me, I will fear no evil. When I walk through the valley of the job that they know they were trying to push me out, I will fear no evil, for thou art with me.
0: When we get in over our heads, there is a reminder that he is there. You know, the most frequent command in all the Bible, it's a two-part. It goes, do not fear, for I am with you. That command, do not fear, for I am with you, at least 366 variations of that in the Bible. Why? Because we need a constant reminder that God is present with us, because we get fearful and we get scared and we start to feel like we're alone. And God says, no, I'm right here with you. Keep going, I'm right here with you. We need that constant reminder of God's presence with us.
2: The basis of which I have courage is not in my own strength, it's in the strength of the Lord. It says, fear not, for I am with you, Isaiah 41:10. Be not dismayed, for I am your God. I will strengthen you. I will help you. I will uphold you with my right. Listen, look at what God is saying. I am with you. I am your God. I will strengthen you. I will help you. I will uphold you. According to this verse, none of those bases was on us. Everyone was what God was providing to us.
3: Pretty much almost everywhere in the Bible where it says not to fear, it only gives one reason not to fear, and that is, for I am with you. It's pretty simple, isn't it? Fear not, for I am with you. He doesn't tell us what he's going to do or when he's going to do it or how he's going to do it. He just simply says, fear not, for I am with you. And I love the scripture that says that he will guide us even unto death. God is never going to leave us nor forsake us. And something I practice once in a while, don't do this every day, but at different times God puts it on my heart. And I'll just stop sometimes throughout the day and say, God, you're here.
0: He's with us. He will never leave us. He will never forsake us. Strength and courage, my brothers and sisters, are not found within you. They are found in knowing that God is with you. What would I do tomorrow if I was certain God was with me? What's that thing that's just sitting in your gut right now that you know you need to do, but you're hesitant, that if you knew and you were certain that God was with you, do? And maybe it's not tomorrow. Maybe it's like right now. Maybe it's right after the service. Maybe it's today. What would I do today? What would I do now? What would I do immediately if I was absolutely certain that God was with me?

so glad that he won't never. He picked me up and he turned me around and he placed my feet on a solid ground.

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1: So beautiful, because every time we step into a new season, we step into a new period of time, there is something that God is saying, there's something that God is doing, and we are coming into alignment with heaven. And I'm really excited for this, what this year represents. You know, even as I've been sitting with the Lord and just praying about, God, what are you speaking into our lives concerning this year? There are a couple things that he began to show me, you know, that I really just want to share with you. I know sometimes, you know, at the start of a year, we start reminiscing about, I want us to focus right now on the present, this present moment that we are in, this present season that we are in. Now, one of the things that the Lord has been speaking to me is that we are in a season where we have to embrace the shift. You know, when we think about the previous years and we think about, you know, going through a pandemic and all of that, by default, we had to experience everything shifting, right? We started hearing words like pivot. You know, every leadership class talked about pivoting. You know, this is the time to pivot, because by default, we had to adjust to a new normal. But the beauty of God, and what I'm learning about God, is that before God prepares you for an assignment, for something new that he is doing, he prepares your environment. Right? When we go back into the book of Genesis, before man was created, God created the heavens and the earth. He made a place for man before he put man in the garden. And so when you see the world shifting around you, when you see culture changing, when you look around you and you feel like you're forced into a shift in your environment, the real question to start asking is that, what does this mean to my world? What does this mean in my home? What is God doing in my life? Because before he announces the shift that is going to take place in your life, he begins to shift things around you. He begins to shift culture and environment, because the environment has to be prepared for what he's going to do in and through you. And so that is why we see things like in scripture, when it says all creation eagerly awaits the revealing of the sons of God. And this is not, you know, this does not relate to gender. This relates to inheritance. All creation eagerly awaits of the children, of the heirs of God, of the heirs of the kingdom. But what I love about that is that all creation is waiting for you to be revealed. Something has already been made and they're awaiting. We are here waiting for your command. We are here waiting for your reveal. We are here waiting for you to take dominion, because we were created for this. We were created for what God put in you. And so now we have gone through a process, a season of being forced into a cultural shift, being forced into switching our norms. But God is about to do a shift in you. And this is the word he told me to tell you: embrace the shift. Now, when we talk about a shift speaks to many things, but I'm going to highlight three key things and I'm going to really press into it. The first thing is a change in position. And then the second thing is to assume responsibility. And the third, to go through a change. And when I say go through a change, I'm going to be speaking about your identity, to go through a change in your I am. Who do you say that you are? You see, Jesus would even ask the disciples, you know, who do they say that I am? And who do you guys say that I am? Because he wanted to see if it aligns with what Jesus already knew about himself. He was not asking his disciples, who do you say I am, for them to give him some insight to his identity. You see, for many of you, your I am has been shaped by what others have said about you. And you're coming into a season where your I am would be shaped by the word of God that comes to you. But these are three areas that we're going to talk about a shift. Now, when I talk about a shift in position, you know, a lot of times what God does with me when we are entering a new season is that he begins to reveal to me a person from the Bible. And something about their life would represent the type of season that we are entering, right? You see, people are not just people. People are doors. People are keys. People are, they represent mantles. They represent assignments. That is why even on the dark side, we see how there was a woman named Jezebel in the Bible. But then all the way in Revelation, we start seeing things about the spirit of Jezebel. We're like, wait, is it the same Jezebel? Because that Jezebel was in the Old Testament. How did she make her way into the New Testament? Because it's not just about a person. It was about the assignment that they carried. It was about the mantles that they carried, oh, for good and for evil. Right? And so when the Lord begins to highlight to me certain key individuals in the Bible, He's revealing to me the type of mantles that are about to fall, the type of assignments that are coming, the changes that are coming. And in regards to this year, He started speaking to me about David. You see, one of the things that I love about David, when we talk about a shift, a change in position, you know, David was someone who was anointed to be king, even though there was a current king at the moment, Saul. God was about to shift authority. God was about to shift power. You're going to start experiencing there's going to be a shift in your position. God is getting ready to promote and exalt many of His people, because what God has been looking for is those that are faithful towards Him, those hearts that are loyal towards Him. Because you see, we're going to enter a season where your obedience cannot be compromised. We're going to enter a season that what God wants to do, that He is after those whose hearts are loyal towards Him, because there is what heaven has announced concerning this year, concerning this season that we have entered. And God is going to say, who shall I send? And it is your heart that has spoken for you, that God, here I am, send me. Because what God wants to execute, He needs people that will be faithful and that would build according to the pattern that He would show them. You see, obedience is not just this. Obedience is not a word that can be compromised. Can you imagine if Noah compromised on the assignment? God told a man named Noah, He said, you know, concerning the ark, He said, build it according to the pattern that I will show you. It is imperative you build it in the manner that I will show you in order for this plan to be executed. There's certain things that God has already, it has already been ordered. It's already been decreed. The word has gone forth. There's certain key things that must happen in this season. And the Lord is saying, you know what? I'm going to find the person whose hearts are loyal towards me. And the Lord has been showing me many of you that have been faithful to the Lord, even in the dark, even when it was breaking you, you have remained faithful. And He said, you served in the dark. You did things in the dark, but I'm going to exalt you in the light. You see, David represented a shift in power, a shift in authority, a shift in influence, and we're going to see many underdogs rising in this season. You thought you were just the underdog, and God said, no, I was preparing you for the now. I just had to prepare the environment for you. God has prepared you in the secret place. We are coming into a time that it is going to be the rise of the underdog. And the underdog means you're not going to look the part, you're not going to sound the part, but it is God that is going to open the door before you. He says, I have seen that you are faithful, and I'm going to open doors for you even when the world says no, because the Lord is the one who rules above all. And when He opens a door, no one can shut it. The only thing that can stop it is if you decide to not walk in. This is going to be a season where God is shifting power and authority, and He's going to shift it to people that have been hidden, that have been in preparation, that have been steadfast, that have been faithful. And you have to embrace the shift, embrace the shift. You know, recently I had a dream, and in this dream, the Lord was talking to me about this season that we have entered. And in the dream, I was driving with some people, and there was a particular street. This was like it felt like it was 7, 8 a.m. in the morning, right? And all of a sudden, the streets are crowded. It's so many people, not, not in cars. They are standing in the street. And in the dream, everyone in the dream and myself, we were a little panicked, the people in the car, because we were like, hey, you know, this is LA. You know, there's been a lot of crazy things going on in LA. In the natural, there's been a lot of crazy things going on in LA. And in the dream, I had that understanding. And I'm like, man, this, you know, because the people looked, it was a very colorful bunch of people. Some people looked like, you know, like criminals. I mean, you could see that people, you had a knowledge. You know how in dreams you can see a person and you already have a knowledge of who they are. And so in the dreams, there were people that we saw and we had a knowledge of the things that they have done, you know, the stains in their life and all the mess that has happened. And so the people in the car, we were afraid, like, what is happening here? And all of a sudden, that fear turned into a calm and a peace. And in the dream, I could sense the Holy Spirit say, get out of the car and actually walk towards what is going on. I want to show you something. And all of a sudden, I realized that, wait, God is actually in this. God wants to show me what is going on. And so I tell the people, I'm like, hey, get out of the car. Let's actually go and see what is happening, because we're looking from a distance. We need to get up close to really understand, why are all these people gathered here? And as we got out of the car, we began to walk closer. The people that were known to be criminals, there were people that were homeless, the people that have been rejected by society, these people were praying for people. And many were falling under the anointing of God. Many were being healed. Many were being revived. There were incredible things that were happening. People were speaking in their heavenly language. It was a beauty. And then the Lord began to speak to me. And he said, revival is here. And it would come through the most unlikely people. And I was like, oh my gosh. Because you see, the promise of the Lord is that his spirit will fall on all flesh. His spirit will fall on all flesh. And the beauty in God, because when we came into relationship with Jesus, we took off the robe of our righteousness and put up the robe of Christ's righteousness. Because the Bible says that your righteousness is like filthy rags. Our lives are so colorful that we can't go before God and try to present our good deeds to him. It is like filthy rags. But when we came in Christ, we took on the righteousness of Jesus. This is the beauty of salvation, that when God looks at us, it is as if he is looking at us through the blood of Jesus. That is actually what is happening. God is not looking at you for any mistakes or your past. The enemy tries to use your past against you, but God said, I don't even look at that. I look at you from the place of identity, from who I've called you to be. I'm not looking at the things you did in ignorance. And the Lord began to show me the underdogs are rising. Because even though you may have a colorful past, your heart is that, God, I'm here. Here I am, send me. And you're going to have confidence in God in this season to know that it is not about what man, the credit or discredit of man. It is the anointing of God that will cause you to stand out. And the very people that even rejected you, the communities that rejected you, would run to you and say, you know what? I don't know who you are, but I know the God you serve is powerful, and I want to know him. There will be honor that will be restored to your name because of how God is going to work through your life. And so David represents a shift of power and authority. David represents the rising of the underdog, and David also represents the revealing of the faithful. Like I said, you've been faithful in the dark, and God said, I'm about to bring you out in the light. You see, David was a man, and many of you might know this story. David fought with a lion and a bear to protect his father's sheep. And when you read the story between David's relationship with his father, there was some tension there. It is safe to assume that David was rejected by his own family, yet David put his life at risk for sheep. He was faithful in the secret place. Many of you, people don't even know the extent to which you serve. People don't even know the extent to which you pour out, but God sees it. God knows your faithfulness. And he said, this is going to be a season that your faithfulness will be revealed through the way God is going to raise you up. You see, there was a certain scripture that the Lord just put on my heart to declare before you. And this is in Revelation 3 from verse 7 to 8. And this is the sixth of seven letters that Jesus instructed to be written to this, you know, key seven churches. And I believe that in the wisdom of God, he highlighted these seven churches because, you know, the uniqueness of what was going on in those churches really speaks to us as the church, right? It speaks to the whole body. That if we can take on the lessons and we can take on the words of Jesus to these seven churches, that it would really bring us into alignment with who God has called us to be as the church. Because you see, one of the things that the church represents is God's people. And so for the sake of this teaching, even where they have church, I'm going to say people. So this was a letter written to the faithful people. And there are two verses that the Lord just put on my heart to declare before you. And it starts by saying, and to the angel of the people in Philadelphia. Now, this is not Philadelphia in America, but just to the faithful people. All right. If you're faithful, even if you are in Kenya, you are in Philadelphia. All right. but it says, and to the angel of the people in Philadelphia, write the words of the Holy One, the true one, who has the key of David, who opens and no one can shut, and who shut and no one can open. I know your works. Isn't that beautiful that God says, look, everything you've done in tears, everything you've done in pain, everything you did when you're wondering, God, where are you? He says, I know your works. I am intimately aware of your sacrifice. I am intimately aware of the things you have said no to, even when there was no option in front of you. I am intimately aware of what you have rejected because you wanted to honor my name. I am aware of the deals you did not sign because you wanted to honor my promise to you. I know your works. Behold, I have set before you an open door which no one is able to shut. I know that you have but little power, and yet you have kept my word and you have not denied my name. There's so much I want to just unpack in this, but you see, it's important for me to first note that this is the letter to the sixth church. One of the things that we will see in the Bible is that there is a pattern with numbers when it comes to the Lord. It is not the way culture represents angel numbers. No, we don't worship numbers and we don't see numbers and pray to angels. No, there's a pattern with numbers that point us back to Jehovah. Right? This is the letter to the sixth church, and we are currently in the year 2022. When you add up those numbers, it is the number six. Biblically, six is the number of man because on the sixth day, God created male and female. God created man. Now, there's a scripture that I love, and I want you to write this down. It is 1 Corinthians 2:7. You may have heard me use this scripture before, but this is what it says, right? The Apostle Paul is speaking. He says, but we speak the wisdom of God in a mystery, the hidden wisdom which God ordained before the ages for our glory. The Lord began to show me that in this year, which is going to really point to what may look like the year of man, but it is the year that God would glorify your name, that God is going to put glory on you, because there are some things that are hidden in Christ, but it is revealed to you for your glory. And because you are one whose heart is already sold out to Jesus, the Lord glorifying you would ultimately still bring glory back to him. But there is going to be glory that God is going to put on you. He's going to cause you to stand out. He's going to elevate you. He's going to put you in spaces and in rooms that you are the only one that looks like you, but you will be the one that would have an uncommon favor on your life. This is when God puts glory on you. We are in this year that God is going to reveal. You see, one of the things that we're going to see a very powerful move of the supernatural in this year. We're going to see a powerful move through the men and women of God, because God is going to confirm that these are my servants. You see, when the Bible talks about signs and wonders, it is beautiful because, you know, some people think that signs and wonders is entertainment, but to some degree is divine entertainment, because the Lord is going to capture your attention to say, no, those are my servants. Those are my children. I have put my anointing on them. But it is to capture your attention to ultimately point you back to Jesus. And we are going to see a shift. Even when it comes to where we are running to when it in regards to our health, we're going to see that we're going to start looking for men and women of God, because the Lord says, I am going to confirm that who my servant is. And you're going to begin to see unusual miracles that are going to happen. God is going to put his glory on you. You see, there are men and women of God that when we think about in the days of old, you would feel like being in their presence was being in the presence of Jesus, because where they were, the Lord was. There was such an intimacy in how they walked. Even there were people, there were prophets like the prophet Samuel, and it was said of him that none of his words fell to the ground. Do you know what that means? That the moment prophet Samuel will begin to decree a thing, the Lord will say the angels go after his words as if they were mine. That is why you would have a prophet like the man Elisha, and when there was opposition against him, all Elisha had to do, he asked for the Lord to blind everyone who came against him, and instantly they were blinded. The Lord said, I'm confirming who my servants are. That is why even Elijah, when there was the showdown on Mount Carmel, and he said, when he was talking about let the fire fall, all Elijah had to do, he said, God, confirm that I am your servant. You see, this is going to be a beautiful year. And you have to move in boldness. That is why you have to embrace a shift in position. Because God is calling you to be the head. He's calling you to truly be an ambassador. He says you have been hidden. I have been preparing you in the hidden place. But now that I'm going to elevate you, I need you to not back down. I need you to represent my name and declare it with all boldness. Because I'm going to put glory on you. I'm going to glorify the men and women that are truly called according to my name. And so when you pray, you're going to pray bold prayers. When you pray, you're going to pray like you know that you are a right, you're standing in right standing with God, because again, it is the righteousness of God that covers you. You're going to pray knowing that, Lord, when I speak, I know that you answer me. When I speak, I know that you hear me. It's going to be beautiful, family. And so the glory of man, we're going to see that, right? And what this is also going to speak to, it's going to reveal the mystery of faithfulness. It's going to reveal the mystery of obedience, because faithfulness and obedience speaks to the posture of humility. For me to stay consistent in what the Lord has put on my heart, for me to stay consistent in being faithful and obedient to the voice of God, that means I have humbled myself before God. That means I have not put my pride before him. I have said, God, I surrender whatever and however you want to use me. And God is going to reveal through your life that he exalts the humble, but he rejects the proud. And because of your posture of obedience, it has seemed that for many years it has been unfruitful. And the whole time the Lord said, I know your works. I have seen everything that you have done, and I'm going to reveal through your life that there is rewards attached to obedience. There are blessings connected to obedience, that the Lord exalts the humble. And all you have to do, family, is to embrace the shift. You have to embrace the reality that you are not just this hidden shepherd, but God is calling you to have dominion. And God is calling you to rule and represent him in that way. And when I'm saying this, I'm not just speaking about people in ministry. You would be in the, even I'm seeing people even on a set. You're getting ready. You're preparing your lines. The script, you know, the script supervisor is there. Everybody's on set. And all of a sudden, someone is telling you that they have this pain in their body. And all you're going to say is that, hey, before we actually, you know, start taping, can I pray for you? God has his people everywhere. And we're going to see some new faces rise in influence in every sector. All you're going to say is that, hey, can I pray for you? And you will pray for them and you will see the miraculous happen. And people will start wondering, who is this person? Signs and wonders are going to confirm that you indeed are a servant of the Lord, that you're a servant of the Lord in government, that you're a servant of the Lord in the medical field, that you're a servant of the Lord in the arts and creative field, that you're a servant of the Lord even in education, that you're a servant of the Lord in film, you're a servant of the Lord even as you carry your camera and you're going into places. You thought you were going to shoot a wedding. You thought you were going to just film a project, but God said, no, I've sent you as a servant. And as you are faithful, you will see how the Lord is going to exalt you in ways beyond your understanding. Now, the scripture talks about the key of David. We've been talking about David, the key of David. Why is this called the key of David? Why wasn't it called, you know, the key of Abraham? You know, the key of Moses, right? The key of Joseph, you know, anybody else. Why is it called the key of David? You see, one of the things I said earlier is that people are not just people. People are doors. People are keys. David represented a key. Because in David's lifetime, the Lord gave him a promise. There was a covenant that God made with him. And I want you, if you're taking notes, write this down. 2 Samuel 7:16. There was a covenant that God made with David. And he said this, and your house and your kingdom shall be established forever before you. Your throne shall be established forever. And the fulfillment of that promise was the Lord Jesus, the reign of the Lord Jesus. And so the Lord Jesus can say the key of David, because he fulfilled a promise that had to do with leadership and rulership for eternity. And so because Jesus rules, he can open a door for you that no one can shut. Because the places that he needs to open doors, you felt like opposition only came from people. Opposition came from principalities and powers. That is why the Apostle Paul will say, we wrestle not against flesh and blood, but against spiritual wickedness, against principalities and powers. And so when Jesus is telling you that I will open up a door for you that no one can shut, the Lord is saying that there is going to be an announcement that what I'm going to do in your life, no human being, no principality, no power can move you from where I have established you. He's speaking from a place of authority. That is what the key of David represents. It is that I open this door by an authority that is single-handedly belongs to the Lord Jesus. And he says, no one can shut it. What does this mean? The Lord began to show me that for some of you, he is sending you back to places and regions that caused your deepest pain. He is sending you back to industries that rejected you. You see, for some of you, you had these dreams and you began working on it and you sold into it. You invested into that dream and it didn't happen the way you thought. You cried. You shed many tears and you're like, God, I used my savings to pour into this. I tried to build this thing, and you start questioning and second guessing. Could it be that I was really called to this industry? Could it be that you actually called me to do this thing? And the Lord said, you see, when you went, you opened that door by your own strength. But this time that I'm going to send you back, I am the one opening the door before you, and no one can shut it. You see, we're going to see what it means for the rejected stone to become the cornerstone in the lives of many. That the places that rejected you, God says, you know what? I've called you to have leadership there. The cornerstone is a principal stone. It is a keystone. Without it, you can't really build the property. You can't build the building. The Lord said, for what needs to be established for their good, you are called to be the cornerstone. And so do not reject the assignment. Because the assignment will look like, wait, God, I mean, this didn't work out the last time. And he said the last time it was done in your strength. It was done in the strength of your relationships. It was done in the strength of your finances. It was done in the strength of the promises of man. You did it because people promised you that if you do this, I got your back. If you do this, I'm gonna send it to the right people. If you do this, man, I got the investor for you. You did it in the strength of the flesh. And the Lord says, but now it's going to be done by the authority of the Lord. I'm going to be the one to open the door that no one can shut. And there are some doors that needs to be shut, that I will shut a door that no one can open. And what you have to do is also to align yourself with the Lord. Because when Satan wants to come and accuse you, he's known as the accuser of the brethren, but he has no grounds because of the blood of Jesus. And the accusation in the natural looks like guilt, shame, unworthiness, insecurity. When you start wondering, oh my gosh, now I'm remembering the trauma of what felt like failure. And the Lord says, don't bring that into the now. Because I am opening that door. So I'm going to send you back. I see many people being called back to cities that they ran away from because of the pain and the trauma of that city. He says, I'm going to send you back. I see people being sent back to places that and industries that you were like, you felt like people made fun of you. You felt like your name was tarnished. The Lord says, I'm going to send you back because I'm going to establish you. I'm going to put a crown on your head. I'm going to put a favor upon you. And I want you to actually read the entirety of this letter to the faithful people. Because even in that letter, there's a part where the Lord says, do not let anyone take your crown from you. Do not let the words of the enemy deceive you to take off your crown. I have crowned you. Embrace it. Embrace the shift. Embrace the shift. Embrace the shift. Hallelujah. You see, another thing about embracing the shift, a shift means to assume responsibility. To assume responsibility. One of the things the Lord said to me is that do not fear the open doors, run towards it. Now, you might be wondering, why would anyone fear an open door? Because open doors don't always look fancy. Sometimes they look like opposition and obstacles. You see, when we think about Goliath in regards to David, Goliath might have looked like an opposition. He would have looked like an obstacle, but Goliath was an open door. Goliath was a door set before David to bring him into prominence. Goliath was not an obstacle. He was an open door. Do not run away from the open doors like David, run towards it. You see, David's life was very prophetic. When David met Goliath, Goliath was as tall as who knows what, right? But David did not look at him and feel intimidated. David said, oh, you are my open door. He ran towards him. He did not hide somewhere trying to position himself with his stones and his sledge. He said, you know what? I'm going to take off your head. I am going to run towards you. And he did exactly what he spoke. Where you see an obstacle, see an open door. Where you see a challenge, see an open door, because you have been anointed to solve problems. You have been anointed to take down the enemy. You have been anointed for the issues that are plaguing others. And to you, you already know that there is a promise of God on your life that would assist you in solving this problem. So you have to assume responsibility. You have to assume responsibility. What are the areas that everybody has put their hands up on? What are the cities and the regions that people have said, ah, no? Who are the people that people have forgotten about? What are the stories that need to be told? For some of you in the creative fields, what are the stories that need to be told? What are the sounds that needs to be released? What needs to be out there in the world? Assume responsibility. That is also what it means to shift, right? And lastly, to shift is to go through a change. Now, in the beginning, I talked about this is not just any kind of random change. I'm talking about a change of your identity. a change of your I am. You see, there was a story that the Lord highlighted to me in this regard, and it's a story of a boy named Mephibosheth. I believe that's how his name is. We're going to call him Mephi, okay? Because it's about the story, not the name. So I'm going to give him a nickname. We're going to call him Mephi. So Mephi was the son of Jonathan. Jonathan and was the son of Saul, who was the king at the time when David was anointed. Jonathan and David had this beautiful covenant relationship. And I will go into covenants another time, but they had this beautiful covenant relationship where they made a covenant with one another. And David knew, and a covenant in simple terms is in the simplest way, you can think of it like a promise that is made, a promise that you are bound to, right? And David, even when Jonathan died and Saul died and the family, you know, everybody died, David still knew that he had a covenant to Jonathan and everything connected to him. And so in 2 Samuel 9, I want you to, you know, write that down and actually read that whole chapter in your free time. In 2 Samuel 9, it starts off when David said, is there still anyone who is left of the house of Saul that I may show him kindness for Jonathan's sake? David understood that there was a promise I made with Jonathan. There was a covenant I had with Jonathan, and I'm bound to fulfill that covenant. I'm bound to fulfill that promise. And he said, is there anyone that is connected to Jonathan that I may show him kindness for Jonathan's sake? And then he finds out that Jonathan has a son who is lame in his feet. And that was Mephi. Mephi lived in a town named Lodabar. This is very important. I want you to just write down Lodabar and we're going to go back to it. He lived in a town named Lodabar and David sent for him. David said, you know what, bring Mephibosheth, you know, Mephi, before me. And this is fascinating. When Mephi comes to David, he bows himself before David. This is in verse 8. And he says to David, what is your servant that you should look upon such a dead dog as I? This is fascinating stuff. Nobody called him a dead dog. Mephi has embraced this identity of a dead dog because in his mind, it is the words of everyone that has defined him. He is lame in his feet. His whole family has been executed. There is a new king in charge that has no connection to his family. That's not his uncle or anything like that in regards to blood. And so perhaps people have called him that. They said, you know what, Mephi, you are as good as a dead dog. Who do you have to turn to? Who is going to help you? The words of people now shaped his identity and perspective of himself. But David said to him, he said, do not fear, for I will surely show you kindness for Jonathan, your father's sake, and will restore to you all the land of Saul, your grandfather, and you shall eat bread at my table. You see, Mephi did not even realize that there was an inheritance available to him. He did not realize that even though he was no longer connected by blood to the royal family, he was still royalty. He did not realize that he doesn't have to live life like a dead dog, that he could live like a prince. But you see, where he was located tells us everything we need to know. Like I said earlier, your environment, what happens in your environment always mirrors what is happening in your life. Mephi lived in a town named Lodabar. Lodabar, when you break down that the Hebrew word, it actually means no word. This is a place that has no word, no revelation. He lived as a dead dog because he did not have a revelation of who he actually was. And the Lord is saying that in this season, you have to embrace a change of your I am. Because just like word came to Mephi, God's word is going to come to you. You see, I saw many people who have lived a life where they, of what would seem like mediocrity. You embraced less. You settled for less because you did not know that you were more. Bishop Jakes has this message that is so powerful. The message is, I did not know. I didn't know I was me. And for many, that has been your story and your testimony. You had no clue that you were you. And you're not alone in this, because your identity is hidden in Christ. And there is a time for revelation. I've experienced this, and even till now, there are many things about me that I've not even come into the understanding of. Even when you look in from a biblical perspective, you look at people like Gideon. When the angel of the Lord encountered him and said, mighty man of valor. Do you know that with Gideon, when they're having conversations about him in heaven, they're like, wow, Gideon, look at that mighty man of valor. And Gideon is somewhere hiding. When they encountered him, Gideon is like, hey, bro, who you talking to? Many of you, you have no clue who you are. You thought that your circumstances defined you. And God said, my word is coming to you. Because you are royalty. You may not have a natural inheritance, but you have a divine inheritance. You have a spiritual inheritance that trumps and it triumphs anything in the natural. Because when God wants to open a door, you know, the spiritual would always excel beyond the natural. You see, what I mean by this, when Jesus had thousands of people around him, and they were all hungry, and they had nowhere to go. In the natural, all they had was 2 loaves of bread and 5 fish. In the natural, that could only feed a little boy, or maybe an adult who was on a diet, right? Or maybe someone who had been fasting. And their stomach has shrunk, so they don't have that much capacity for food. It was not going to feed anyone. So in the natural, you might be like, God, but I have no natural inheritance. And God is saying the natural cannot even sustain you. It can't even sustain what I want to do in your life. The natural could not sustain the feeding of over 5,000 people. So the supernatural had to kick in. The Lord said, you know what, bring me that fasted person's lunch. And when the Lord, through the supernatural, broke it in his hands, not only did it feed thousands, but you know God likes to show off, right? There were leftovers. So you may feel like, God, I have no, you know what, you've been defining yourself all along. You've been comparing yourself with people, you know, the death of comparisons. And God is like, what you are comparing yourself with is insignificant, because that cannot even sustain you. Even if I connected you to what would have brought into your life a natural inheritance, it would not sustain you. You need the supernatural for what I'm getting ready to do in your life. You need the supernatural favor of God. You need the supernatural provision of God. You need the supernatural hand of God. You see, just a few weeks ago, for anyone in maybe cryptocurrency, you would know what I'm talking about. There was a glitch in the system. My brother calls me. He says, have you seen Ripple? I said, what happened to Ripple? He said, oh, it's turned up. Then I go check my crypto account. There was this token I had called Little Rabbit. I looked at my little rabbit. That thing said 7 point something million. Then I looked at something else. It was just millions and millions flowing in the name of Jesus. I was trying. I said, how do I cash out? Cash out. Cash out. It wasn't working. It was a glitch in the system, right? But that glitch in the system taught me something. It said, Stephanie, get ready. Get ready for supernatural streams of provision. I open myself to natural means of doing things, but I get excited for what God wants to do. I get excited when a business deal is coming on the table and it's a door that God opened for me. Because what would be in the contract is not what I naturally deserve. It's not what should naturally come to me. What would be in the contract would be supernatural. Embrace a change of your I am. Stop looking at yourself through the natural lens. Stop calling yourself an orphan. Stop calling yourself the one who was rejected. I see some of you and you never knew your parents. You are given up for adoption and you have allowed that to define your life. You have allowed a spirit of rejection to mark your life. And God said, you know what? Where they rejected you, I embraced you. And there is nothing as powerful to be in the family of the kingdom of God. He said, what do you need, daughter? What do you need, son? I got you. Just trust my timing. I'm about to do something that you did not even see coming. If you don't have a natural sense of inheritance, a natural, you know, connection, you know, people talk about there's a 6 degrees of, you know, for everyone you want to meet in life, there's a 6 degrees of separation. But then you look in your circle and you're like, God, it's not even looking like 100 degrees. We just far out. But you know what? In reality, there's 1 degree. Because when you have God in your life, you have access to anyone and anything at any time. But it would be under His command. Not by your doing. You have to trust what God wants to do. There are times that, you know, God will show me someone in a dream and I'm like, oh, that would be dope if we do something with them. But God will send them. How they would, the stories I could share with you. Let God step in. Start to receive the inheritance that comes through the kingdom. Change yourself from being looked upon as a dead dog to saying, I am the righteousness of God. I belong to a kingdom family. I am a son of the Most High God. I am a daughter of the Most High God. No good thing would He withhold from me. If I don't have it and I have been, no good thing would He withhold from me. If I don't have it and I have been surrendered and I have been in this posture

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Pastor Sheldon and his lovely wife, Lady Tanisha, and the entire family here at New Life Global Fellowship welcome you to partner with the mission of the ministry, which is to spread the gospel of Yahshua the Christ, and to welcome the world to the transformational power of Almighty God. 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By doing so, you can assist us in spreading the gospel message all over the world. Thank you for partnering with us, and may God continue to bless and keep you, always.

He'll remove the disgrace of his people from all the earth. The Lord has spoken. In that day they will say, surely this is our God. We trusted in him and he saved us. This is the Lord, we trusted in him. Let us rejoice and be glad in his salvation. Yeah.

Set your hearts on things above, where Christ is seated at the right hand of God. Set your mind on things above, not on earthly things. For you died, your life is now hidden with Christ in God.

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15: 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And it's crazy.

0: what you know. It's me versus my potential. Create your destiny, don't settle for what life presents you. It's 10% talent, but 90% of it's mental. And when you make it to the top, it won't be accidental.
1: I wasn't born just to pay the bills.
2: No,
1: I wasn't born just to pay the bills. I wasn't born just to pay the bills. I got a purpose that's for real. I'm on this earth to make

0: So I'ma work my butt off, my grind is real. But while I'm living, I'm gonna make an impact they gon' feel.
1: I wasn't born just to pay the bills.
0: No,
1: I wasn't born just to pay the bills. I wasn't born just to pay the bills. I got a purpose that's for real. I'm on this earth to make an

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1: On the morning of my baptism, my parents bring me into the room. They said they heard rumors at the church that I was pregnant, and they asked me, "Who's you?" I said, "Well, I don't know." And I'm standing in front of a board of people, and they asked me if I'm pregnant. I said, "Same thing, I don't know." They said, "Well, since you don't know, then we're not going to baptize you today." They ran their tests, they brought me upstairs, and they said, "I'm sorry to tell you, your son's going to die." And I told God that if he took my son, that he might as well just take my life. And one of the women who came to pray with me came over, and we were just talking on my son's bed, chopping it up, talking about life, being a pastor's daughter, everything. And talking about salvation, knowing God for myself versus just the God of my parents. And they prayed with me. And the peace of God that came over me, it was like, it's indescribable. I was born and raised in a Christian home. Let's just get that out the way. I'm a pastor's daughter. And so I was raised in the faith. I did all those things that you do when you're a pastor's kid. You help in the different departments. You're helping with kids. You're kind of all over the place. And so we were in church all the time. But I actually grew up east of Toronto in a predominantly white neighborhood. And I was also a really like chubby kid. And so it caused a lot of insecurities for me. There wasn't much diversity out there. Really, you could count on one hand how many like black people out there. And so it caused a lot of just like identity issues. Trying to understand being black in a society that really just wasn't always for us. And not to mention, so we're in church all the time. So now I'm black, I'm chunky, and I'm Christian. And so my parents would often say, like, if I wanted to go to a school dance, like, we don't do that. That's like the devil's music. And then they would never really explain, as great as they were, they would never fully explain why we didn't do something. It was just like, well, God don't like it. And that's just what it was. And so eventually, when they allowed me to go to a school dance, I went, and ain't nobody danced with me. They were dancing with all the other little kids, and that really just made me feel even more unwanted. And just trying to navigate that growing up, like, I speak French and all these things that are beautiful when you look at it on the outside, but at the time, it didn't all come together for me. And so fast forward to when I was 14, my aunt, she owns a shop in Toronto. My parents had driven and they just dropped us off at the shop because, I mean, when you're family, you get your hair done last. And so being the last ones there, we were there for the whole day. I stepped outside for a moment just to get some fresh air. I was at the convenience store and there's a group of boys who came up and just said, "Hey." And I said, "Hey," and a conversation started. And they were like, "Hey, do you want to go for a walk?" And I didn't think nothing of it. I was like, "Sure." When we went for a walk, everything was cool. Came back, checked in with my aunts. And then they're like, "Hey, let's go for a walk again." And I did. But the second time, I ended up behind an abandoned building at the bottom of some concrete steps. And they raped me. It was a group of them. I don't know how many. People have this idea that when you're raped, it has to be violent. There's like guns, there's knives, there's all these things. And for me, it really wasn't that. It was more I was frozen out of fear, out of the intimidation of how many people there were. At one point, I did try to leave. I tried to like climb the steps and then they pulled me back down. And so I really didn't feel like I had a choice. And so I went in between trying to understand what was happening, but then also just blacking out with everything happening around me. I left during the day. By the time they finished, it was nighttime. And so they finally let me go. I get upstairs. I'm walking through the parking lot and I see two car fulls of men. And I don't know anything from anything. And I didn't even know where I was. I said, "How do I get back?" And they're like, "Oh, it's right there." And I didn't realize I was so close to where my aunt's shop was because I just thought I was in a whole other part. And so I get back to the shop and my aunt's like, "Where were you? I was about to call the cops." And I was like, I just got lost. I was like, I'm not telling nobody what happened. And it seemed like everybody around my aunt knew what was happening, like the men in her shop, because they were asking for my number. They were talking to me. They were smiling at me. And I was just like, I'm just not going to say nothing and tell nobody. So I go home, and about 2 weeks later, some of the guys were bragging about it, and one of my aunt's clients overheard, and she told my aunt, and telephone tag. My aunt told my grandma, who told my mom, my other aunts found out, my cousin, like the whole family found out, cousins, everybody. And so I remember that day, I woke up and I was getting ready to go to school, and my parents called me in their room and they asked me about this thing that happened. And I was like, I didn't want to talk about it. I was quiet. And so they brought me to the police station, and still I didn't want to talk about it. And so there's a woman caught there, and what she said changed the trajectory of my life. She said, well, the age of consent is 14. And when she said that, I said, okay, well, then I did it. Can I go home?
2: And how old were you at that time?
1: 14. I just didn't want to talk about it. So my parents brought me to the hospital, same thing. I just did what I had to do to get it done. And as we're driving back home, there was a conversation between my mom and dad. And my mom, I guess, trying to understand what was happening, she asked if there was a group home that they could bring me to. And my dad at the time, he worked in group homes, and he's like, no, we're not gonna bring her to a group home, she's gonna stay. And in that moment, I made up in my mind that my mom didn't want me. I went from this innocent kid to a throwaway really quickly. And I just knew I was rejected, abandoned. It just didn't feel good. And so after that moment, we were still trying to get back to normalcy. I had this label on me. I was the disgrace of the family. I had brought shame to the family. And so when I would go to my grandma's house, because we still visited, all my cousins would call me names. They literally called me every name in the book. And it wasn't just that they called me names, it's that they text my phone, they called my phone, they sent me emails, they wrote on my Facebook. They harassed me in every single way to let me know that I was nothing and that I was the scum of the earth. And at the time, there was only one person who protected me, which was my aunt's boyfriend. So whenever I would go to my grandma's house, he and I would just sit on the porch. And when they would come to call me names, he would chase them back inside, like, leave her alone. Don't talk to her. And so what started off as protection, then turned into grooming, and then turned into molestation. It was very subtle how it happened. A touch here, a brush there. I eventually understood what was happening, how it happened. A touch here, a brush there. I eventually understood what was happening, but the reason I didn't say anything is because I'm like, nobody's

0: more and more. Like, I would beg my parents, like, hey, I don't want to go down to my grandma's house, but I can never tell them why. And they're just like, well, we can't leave you here by yourself because of your behaviors. And so I was forced to go. But eventually, I just found ways to keep myself protected, I guess. But all of this kept me more and more insecure. It kept me more and more feeling like I needed to run from everybody. And so I found myself on the internet back in the day when there was MSN and Black Planet and all those type of things. I would be on there and I'd be talking to people. And the people that I was talking to, they were friendly. They were happy. They were nice. They were.
1: And for people that may not know these websites, these are more like chat rooms.
0: Oh, I'm dating myself. They are, yeah, they're chat rooms. They are, way before Facebook ever started. But yeah, essentially the chat rooms, you can just talk to different people.
1: And before you get to that part, Kola, you grew up in a Christian home?
0: Yes.
1: And Were you personally, were you hearing from God at this time? Was that not even your mind, not even there? Like, where was your relationship with God even in this time as you're experiencing all of these things? Are you crying out to him? Are you having conversations with him? Are you hearing from him? I would just love some insight as to what did that look like in that time for you?
0: In that time, I believe I was just very numb to everything. Like, I still went to church. I still did children's ministry. I still did everything that I was supposed to do, but it was out of routine versus out of an actual relationship with him. In the moment from 14 to 16, it was like prayers, but it was just very numb because from what I understood, nobody wanted me.
1: Wow.
0: From what I understood, nobody cared.
1: Yeah. And it's interesting that you mentioned you were even serving and working with children and nobody really knew, at least from church, what was happening with you?
0: No.
1: Wow.
0: Nobody knew.
1: Wow. So you were in the chat rooms and you began to get involved in this. So what happened next?
0: Yeah. So I was in the chat rooms. I was talking. I met this one guy. He seemed really sweet. We're talking about, I was talking about the rape. I was just really open about it, of why I'm like guarded and why I don't really talk to people, or why I'm just quiet to myself, or why my relationship with my family was the way it was. And he seemed really understanding. And so we formed a friendship. It was cool. Now, he didn't know exactly where I lived, but he knew what city I lived in. And so he one night decided to take the hour-long drive to my city. And at the time, my parents both worked nights, so I was home with my sister by myself. And so he called my house phone consistently. And at first, I would not answer. Then I would answer to say, hey, I'm not talking to you. I'm not going. He's like, where do you live? I'm like, I'm not telling you. And he kept going. He's like, I'm not going to stop calling until you tell me. And so I said, okay, fine. I answered the phone, told him where I lived. I made sure I put on layers of clothes. I'm like, okay, I'm not going to give him one inkling that anything's about to go down. So he arrives. It was him and his friend. I take them to the basement because my sister's upstairs sleeping. And in the basement, at first we're just talking and just, you know, how's it going, all that. And then it progressed really quickly. With about like one swipe, he was able to like pull off my pants, and he raped me with his friend next to him cheering him on. He gave me a kiss on the cheek and then he left. That was the first night that I really cried out to God. I cried out because I'm like, God, I did not do this. This was not me. Like, please don't let me get pregnant. That was my prayer. I said, please don't let me get pregnant. I'm so sorry. I'll serve you. I'll focus on what you need to focus on. Like, I'll get off these chats. Like, that was my first time I really remember crying out fully to him and just asking him for help. And I didn't get pregnant. And I was really happy about that. So I got even more focused on God and more reading my Bible and trying to just live a normal life. I go into grade 11. I am working out. I am losing weight. I am feeling confident. I am feeling like beautiful. Like, things are really starting to work for me. I'm involved in church where they're talking about baptism. And I'm like, yeah, I want to get baptized. This whole thing, I'm going through the whole process to be baptized. Well, on the morning of my baptism, my parents bring me into their room. And they said they heard rumors at the church that I was pregnant. And they asked me if it was true. I said, well, I don't know. And they said, how do you not know if you're pregnant? And I kind of just tried to play it off. But they told me I had to go to the church and we had to talk to the board. So we got to church and I'm standing in front of a board of people and they asked me if I'm pregnant. I said, same thing. I don't know. And they said, well, since you don't know, then we're not going to baptize you today. I had already planned. I had already invited everybody out. And they said they weren't going to baptize me because it would be a bad look. to baptize a pregnant woman.

0: what they did say is that I should go to the doctor the next day. And if I'm not pregnant, then they'll baptize me. I will go from there. So that night I had to sit and watch my sister and everyone else get baptized. And when people asked me, I couldn't even like fully explain to them. I just said, it's just not the right time right now. Mm-hmm. The next day I go to the doctors and I found out that I definitely was pregnant. And, a month later, my son was born. I was 8 months pregnant at the time of my baptism. And so my son came in April 24, 2006. I was 17 by the time I gave birth to my son. And so life with my... So everyone was angry. Everyone was angry. Like, I definitely fit the stereotype of pastor's kid getting pregnant out of wedlock. Like, I fit that stereotype to a T. But you know what was good is I was so dead inside. I was so suicidal. It was so dark over everything that was happening with the molestation and everything else, that when my son came, the name calling, it stopped. My cousins, they stopped mocking me. And it's like this new life brought joy to me. And as much as my parents weren't the happiest about it, it did kind of like bring peace in a way. And for me, it gave me a reason to live. I said, okay, well, I don't necessarily want to live for myself, but I'm going to live for him. And I'm going to take care of him, and I'm going to do everything that I can to be there for him. And so I went back to school. I graduated high school. And in my grade 12 year, I was writing my math exams. I got a call saying that my son was in the hospital. This is about a year later. And when they sent him to the doctors, they realized that he had elevated levels of protein in his blood, and he was diagnosed with muscular dystrophy. And muscular dystrophy, it eventually wastes away the muscles in the body. So his body wasn't creating enough protein, and so it would deteriorate his muscles. That's what I was told. The doctor said he would never walk. By age 10, he'd be in a wheelchair, and by age 18, he would die. That's what the doctor said. And I knew in that moment that no matter what God did, that everything would be fine. I said, well, whether God takes him early or late, it is in God's hand. And that was just the attitude that I have. And so I'm like, I'm going to raise him like he's any other kid. We're not going to do anything crazy. We're not going to try to do, we're going to do everything to make sure that he has a normal life. And we just let God decide. And that was the choice that I made. His dad was never in the picture, but I had chosen that I was going to live for him. The interesting thing was, a year after, around the same time, it had been a year since I had first tried to get baptized. And they told me to wait a year and try again. So here I was, ready to try again. I was still like, God loves me, we're going to do this. And as I tried, I hit so many barriers. And the interesting thing was, one of the things they wanted me to do was apologize publicly for my son, publicly for the embarrassment. And I just didn't feel like my son was a mistake, and so I didn't want to do it. And because I didn't want to do it, they had stopped me from reading in church. They had stopped me from being a part of the children's ministry. Like, they had stopped me from every single activity that I was a part of. And so even more so, I was isolated from just even being active in church. And because I had tried again for the baptism and they're making excuses, my dad was like, you know what? You can go to a different church. Like, he saw what was happening, and he's always been the one to want to keep the family together. Where I go, we go. But after this, he was like, you can go somewhere else. As long as you're in church, that was a deal. I said, okay.
1: Wow. Now, Cola, before you move on from there, I would love to get a little bit more of your perspective on this, as far as you saying, you standing up for your child. Like, what, you know, for a person your age at that time to do that, that's a big deal to be able to say, no, I'm keeping my child. Mm-hmm. What was going through your mind? If you can kind of give us a little bit of insight, why that decision?
0: I had always had this, I think a few months prior, I had like this dream. I always knew that if I had a child, I would want a boy. And grateful that God gave me a boy. And I knew that as much as what I was doing probably wasn't what God wanted, like sex outside of wedlock, I knew that my son was intentional to me. I knew how dead I felt, and I knew that God was using him to save my life.
1: Wow.
0: And because I knew that, I was like, I will protect him with anything. And so even when they're asking me to apologize, I'm like, I don't feel like he's a mistake. And so since he's not a mistake, then I'm not going to say anything about it. I'm going to just keep pushing and believing that God is going to see us through this.
1: Yeah.
0: And that was a stance that I took. I can be very stubborn for the right reasons, for the right causes. And that was one of the ones that I took, even at that age.
1: Wow. So take us through that. Right now you're going to a different church. What did God begin to do this after your pregnancy?
0: So after my pregnancy, I was in university. I was determined not to be a stereotype. Now I'm in university. I'm raising my child and we're going through his diagnosis and everything. But life was honestly okay in that aspect. In the spiritual aspect, I was going to church, but there was a really pivotal moment when I was going to church, but I was still having sex outside of church. And it was a really icky feeling that I felt when I go to church on Sundays. And so I told God, I'm like, I can't keep doing this. I have to make a decision. It's either you or church. And I chose the streets. I chose to be in the world. I told him, I'm not going to come back. One day I will, but at the moment I can't be in church right now. I can't do both. I couldn't leave the world behind. I couldn't give up sexual sin because it's the only thing that made me feel comforted in that moment. And this analogy that I had for God at the time, I said, it's like a child looking in a candy store, seeing everything in there, knowing that he wants it, knowing that one day he'll be in there, but right now was not that moment. And I just said, one day I'll be back. And I left. And from there, it was just me, my son, and just like battling the different things that we went through, the diagnosis and the appointments and school and just trying not to be a dropout. And it was pressure, but I was okay with it. At 21, I experienced another sexual assault. That one really rocked me because I did everything right, in my opinion, and it still happened. And I had to go to gospel choir the same day. And I was just like, again, crying out to God, please. Like, I get it. I'm sorry. Like, I know this dance. We've been here before, but I'm like, please, I really cannot get pregnant right now. Like, that's always been my prayer is, God, please don't let me come up with no babies. And so, it was cool. I was like, okay, I'm going to get back on track. I'm going to get back in church. I'm like, okay, we're back now. We're back in church. And so going through that process, it really felt like a big in and out with me and God. But I was like, he always knew that he had my heart. A few months later, I had met this guy in Jersey. We kicked it off. Everything went well. And within 3 months, he proposed. And it was interesting because with all the rejection and abandonment that I felt, I never felt that anyone would love me. I never felt like I'd ever be a wife. I never thought that I'd be anything more than the disgrace that they called me. I just knew that I was this child's mother. And that was it. That was all my identity was wrapped in being his mom because I knew I was at least good at that. And so when I got engaged, I was like, wow, I've been raped 4 times. Like, who would want someone like me? And it really showed me another side of God. And I said, okay, cool. Within the year of us being engaged, my son got sick. And it took me 3 times bringing him to the hospital. Every time the hospital would send us home, on the 3rd time, I'm like, I'm not leaving until you figure out what's wrong. They ran their tests. They brought me upstairs. And they said, I'm sorry to tell you, your son's going to die. His heart had deteriorated to 5% heart function within 4 months. And I told God that if he took my son, that he might as well just take my life. I told him that I wasn't going to live without my child. And that if he took him, he was taking me, that I was going to be laying right next to him because there was nowhere else for me to go. There's nothing else for me to do. That was the only man who loved me aside of my fiance. I couldn't live with that pain of him not being here. And
1: how old was your son at the time?
0: My son was 7 at the time when we got the diagnosis. It was the weekend before my 25th birthday. And so it was on a Friday. By the Sunday, I had some friends from university come and they prayed with me. And the peace of God that came over me, it was like, it's indescribable. Unlike anything I've ever seen, known, it was just so calming that I knew right then and there, no matter what happened, we would be okay. So by the Saturday, they let us out of the hospital. We were back home. I woke up that morning like, man, I'm going through a lot. I have this engagement. I have this wedding. I don't know about all this, but we were home. And one of the women who came to pray with me came over and we were just talking on my son's bed, chopping it up, talking about life, being a pastor's daughter, everything. And talking about salvation, just knowing God for myself versus just the God of my parents. Mm-hmm. Right then and there, I made a deal with God. I said, if you save my son, I will give you my life. I know you've been waiting for this, but if you save him, I will give you my life. That's the deal. There's no other way that this is going to work out. I need you to save him, and I will sacrifice myself for him. And so I got saved, said the prayer, and it was really a moment that it happened. And at the same time, because we're talking about relationships, she said something interesting. She said, sometimes we get something that is better than what we know, but it is not always God's best. Mm. And I said, okay. Well, I'd already been thinking it was a lot. So I sent my fiance an email. I said, hey, I think we need to slow it down. There's a lot happening. And I just kind of left it at that. Well, the Monday, he sent somebody from Facebook. This girl and her sister, they prayed out my whole entire apartment. I wanted to pray out every corner, make sure that it was safe for my son to be there. And after she was done praying, she said, by the way, the man that you're with is not your husband. God said, no, it's completely different. I took off my ring. I put it down on the table. And I said, okay. And I sent my fiance another email. I said, God said, no, we can't get married. And not just that we can't get married, like, I have to break this off. Like, I cannot be with you. And he was devastated. I spent time consoling him because he was so devastated. But my mind was so made up that if I gave my life for God, or for my son, essentially, if I did anything, I was so concerned that if I did anything outside of what I promised God, that my son would suffer. And I said, I can't do both. I got to pick, and I'm sorry. If you're asking me to pick between you and my son, I'm picking my son every time. And so I told him I can't, and that's just what it was. And I was so set on it. And I watched God do the incredible for the next few months. Like, every single time they told me that my son was going to die, he didn't. I watched God snatch him from death's door so many times. We went to Disney World. We went to basketball games, baseball games. Like, God allowed us to create such beautiful memories. And every time we were in and out of the hospital, we had nurses, we had doctors, all of that. And every time we went to the hospital, they're like, this is it. And he just didn't die. He came back smiling. And every time you ask him if he's okay, he would say, I'm good. He would smile through the pain. And one time I asked him, why do you say you're good? Is it that you know that it'll make me happy? And he looked and said, yeah. Even at 8, he was 8 by then, he understood that he didn't want to see me sad. And so he would always say I'm good, no matter how much it hurt. And with 5% heart function, he couldn't do a whole lot. He couldn't drink water sometimes, and that crushed me. But I watched God move. We began to pray on Facebook. We had people sending us prayers. Like, we would say, good morning, Facebook, and we would say prayers. And I was teaching him all these things. And when it hurt, he would praise God. And when he was better, he would praise God. And it just became this beautiful bond that we had. One morning, he woke up. We were back in the hospital. And one morning, he says he has to pee. We get him up. The nurse takes off all the machine thingies off of him. My sister said, hey, did you pee? And he said, yes. And he kind of stumbled back in my arms. And as he stumbled in my arms and I put him on the bed, he took his last breath. And my sister jumped up and she was screaming his name. They started to go to work on him. And I stood back and I was just praying. I just kept praying in that moment. That's all I could do, was I prayed. Even when they pronounced him dead, I still prayed. Anybody who came to the hospital, I said, if you're coming in here to cry, you can't come. You can't stay. This is a moment where God is going to bring him back, and I can't have any doubt in this room. We put on gospel music, and anybody who wanted to say rest in peace or anything, I would not allow them in the room. I was so, like, set on what I believe God was going to do. It obviously caused some problems, but I was so, like, I just knew that God could do incredible things. So I told God that I wouldn't eat a thing until my son came back. From that day, I went into a water fast, and I believed in, I switched my mindset since my son was pronounced that I had to leave him at the hospital, which was really hard. I said, okay, God, until he comes back, I'm not going to eat. We're going to fast. We're going to pray. And I had a few people who were praying with me. That week, I went through such heavy mocking. Like, when I say they mollywopped me with mocking, they were just like, what kind of God is this? Like how can you believe that he's going to come? But they just said everything. They said everything. I hit it. And then I had this devotional that I was reading. And one of the days it was like, though they mock you, stand. And I said, all right, God, we're going to keep going. And so his funeral, it was put together really quickly, about 8 days later. The night before his funeral, I heard God say, well done. It was like audible. I heard it. And I said, okay, God, we celebrating. Tomorrow we're going to get this and my son's coming back. I put my son in PJs because I'm like, he's just sleeping. He's coming. He's getting up. When they asked me to sign the papers, it wasn't even me. I had such an out-of-body experience where something was signing the papers, but it wasn't me. I didn't pick too many things. I didn't do too many things because I just knew he was coming back. And the next day, we're in the church, and I had even asked the pastor, I'm like, are you cool with resurrection? Because this is what we're doing. And we're trying to get everybody on board because I need to know. If you're not on board with it, let me find somebody else. Like, this is how I'm thinking. He's like, yeah, I'm cool with it. I said, cool. So we go, and I'm just smiling. I'm there. I'm dressed in all blue because that's his favorite color. Blue lips, blue dress. I think my hair was blonde at the time. But I'm sitting there waiting. And I hear the pastor, and I'm watching the service, and I'm watching everything happen. And I'm just waiting. I'm just waiting for the moment where we can go up and pray and bring him back. And then the pastor closes the casket. He said, close the casket. He said, nobody else can come up here except for family. He didn't want no one but family up there. And it was interesting because as much as I love my family wasn't with me in this. And so when he said nobody else but family, what he said was none of the people praying with me could go up there. And so I watched as my family got up there, and I ran out of the church. I ran right out. And a friend ran behind me. She put me in her truck, in her van, I think. And I was numb. I was crying and I was numb. They drove me to the cemetery and I sat in the car. I did not get out. I did not move. I think all I was like, God, why? I couldn't understand it. And I was like, God, you said mustard seed faith. And I did that. I said, God, you said well done to me the night before. Why would you say well done if it's... I said, why? And I just sat there. When it was done, we went back to the hall. And that was the first time that I ate. And now started the process. Like, I told God beforehand, I would be okay. Whether my son came back or not, I was okay with it. But I also had so much faith that I was like, God, you said just a little bit of faith. I rose my faith. I rose my faith in the faith of those around me to the point that one of my friend's moms came up to me. She's like, I didn't get you anything because I thought your son was coming back. That was the people around me. She's like, you rose my faith level. And like ever before, it was just unheard of. I had a couple people. I actually went to church the very next day. I had a couple people come up to me. And one of them was explaining to me what she saw when she was standing at the grave. And she said she saw that my son was running laps in heaven. And that is so him. Like KK, that's his name. KK was always running laps. Like because his illness made him slow, he loved everything fast. He wanted to be a race car driver, like everything quick. And so I was like, yeah, that checks out. He's running laps. And she also said that she saw Jesus like nudging him to come back to earth, but he shook his head no, and I was like, you know what? I can't even blame him. This is what gave me peace, is that I was never born into a body with an illness. And so I don't know what it feels like for those 8 years that he lived. I don't know what it's like to be wanting freedom and not having to experience it. And so I'm like, I can't be mad at that. I can't take that away from him. He found Jesus. He's in heaven. Who wouldn't want that? So that's what gave me peace in that moment. And now started the hard part, which was the journey with God. And that was hard. No, challenging. I don't like the word hard. It was challenging. It was dark. I was diagnosed with depression. I was diagnosed with anxiety. I didn't even know what anxiety was. And I walked through this season where, because of the drama that happened with my son, I couldn't go home right away. I love my parents. And when we were just going through something and I couldn't go home, when my son passed, I lost my apartment. I lost my finances and I lost my child all in the span of 2 weeks. And so I had a friend who took me to Bermuda with her and she said, hey, you can stay at my place. And I said, okay. So I moved to her house for a bit. We were working it out. It was cool. I ended up getting a job right away because everyone was like, you need a job. You need to work. You need all this stuff. So I got a job. But I started having panic attacks. Like, it was just insane what was happening. But eventually, my friend and I started, it wasn't going well. We hit a rough patch. And I decided that I would move back home. And that was because little by little, God was allowing me to have conversations with my parents. It seemed like a safe space. Like I could go there and just chill out for a bit. And the place that I had sworn that I would never return to, this is God's sense of humor. The place that I swore I would never go back to, he brought me back there. And I realized that sometimes when we're hurting, we want to hide from things. And he was bringing me to a place where I had to like heal in the midst of it. And that was interesting to walk through. One thing about baptism, after I got saved, during the whole process with my son, I actually tried to get baptized again. I was going to a church at the time and the plan was I was going to get baptized. And I just felt God calling me as I'm learning about him because he had brought me through deliverance and evangelism and I was learning about him. And when I talked to them, they said, oh, well, they need a group to baptize. They didn't want to just do just me. They need to get a whole group together. So when they get a group, then I could get baptized. I said, oh, okay. So I had to wait. And then a few months later, or I believe this after my son passed, they finally got a group together. And I said, hey, you can get baptized now. And I went through the steps and I went through the stages and I was like, okay, I've been waiting for this for a long time. God has brought me through this process. And the night before the baptism, I said, something don't feel right. I can't do this. And I had reached out to them to talk to them, to talk to the pastors. And I'm like, I don't know why, but I'm feeling like this is not right. And they're like, well, don't let the devil win. And all this stuff is trying to encourage me. And I was like, so I called my grandma. And I said, grandma, I don't know if I should do this. And she's like, well, if it don't feel right, don't do it. I said, okay. And so I didn't show up. And so now I'm going through, so that was that with the baptism. But now I'm going through this season with God. And there was one particular night while I was still living at my friend's house. Everything had gotten me so frustrated. I was in this new space. I didn't understand it, but I was trying to make the best of it. I went to the gym. By the time I got to the gym, I was like so mad about something. I didn't even go in. I'm like, you know what? I'm gonna just walk back. And so now I'm walking back. And as I'm walking back, it starts to rain. And I said, of course it's gonna rain. That's how my life is. Of course it would rain. I said, God, can you hold the rain, please? And the rain stopped. And so I just kept walking. And as I'm walking over a bridge. I'm looking at this side to the cliff. I use humor for a lot of things. And so as much as I'm thinking I should jump, I'm like, A, I'm afraid of heights. B, I'm like, that's a far jump. That's probably gonna hurt. And then I'm like looking to this side into oncoming traffic. And I'm like, that looks like that's gonna be really painful. And so I'm like, man, I can't even do none of this correctly. And so I'm just walking home and I just keep walking. And as soon as I get to the building and get inside, the rain falls. And I said, oh, well, at least you kept that from me. And in that season, God and I had been through this thing where every time I tried to commit suicide, he blocked it. Mm-hmm. Like he would have somebody call me, something would interrupt the thought, something. And so the very next morning, when I got to work, my father had called me and they live outside the city, at least 30 minutes. And he's like, hey, how's it going? I'm like, it's cool. And then he said, oh, I saw you last night walking. And I was like, oh yeah, I was just walking home. And from that moment, I told God, I'm not going to try again. I said, every time I try to kill myself, you stop it. But that one with my dad, that my dad almost witnessed it, I said, I'm going to stop. And so I used a lot of music to help me heal. In my darkest moments, I would say, God, help, because that's all I could say. I only had two words. And that peace would come back on me. That peace would come back over me. And I was like, okay. We're going to keep going. We're going to keep pushing. So now I moved back to my parents' house and I have a whole bunch of bills going on. But there's something really cool that God allowed me to get into, which is lip art and painting. I used to love painting and drawing when I was a kid. And I used to get bullied a lot for my lips being too big. And so there was just so many things that people picked at that now I see the beauty in. And so when God started having me experimenting with colors, it was really beautiful that I started using my lip as a canvas. And I started, I love the colors. This was like a happy place for me when in a world where everything felt dark, this lip art was just happy. And I was at the workplace and people would love it and they comment on it. And so I tried new styles and tried new things. And then it went from one color to two to mixing, and it just evolved into something so beautiful that, like, I will sit and ask God, God, what do you want me to paint today? And when most people paint canvases, I paint my lips. I use it as a way to express myself. I use it as a way to start a conversation. People talk about it. Like, it has become my identity. And I think the beautiful thing is the thing that people use to reject me, that I'm weird, that I'm unique, that I'm out there, is a thing that God has made so ingrained in my identity. A year after, as we're coming up to the 1 year celebration of my son's life, I started going back to the old church because I'm back at my parents' house. And there was a new pastor. So new management under this church. He was talking to all the old, all the people and wanted to get a sense of where we were. And when he was talking to me, he was asking me why I wasn't baptized. And I said, well, I tried, but they didn't have enough people and it just didn't feel right and all these things. And he was like, no, you're getting baptized. He said, even if it's just you, just one person, I will do it. And so on the 1 year anniversary of my son passing, August 16th, 2015 now, because he passed in 2014, I got baptized. And it was just me. And it was beautiful. And God made sure that I knew that he cared enough that even if it was just me, he would come back. And he would make sure that I knew that my identity was in Christ and that nothing else mattered to him.
1: Nicola, for people who have gone through that same pain, who have lost a loved one, specifically a son, for that person who's watching right now, what is a word of encouragement that you can give them as they're going through this?
0: That they lied to you when they said it doesn't get better. It's not time that heals. It is the decision to let God in. It is the choice that you make to choose joy, to choose peace, to choose to make memories. I celebrate my son's life in every which way. I remember the things that he loves, popcorn, pizza, race cars. I do those things in memory of him, and I allow myself to be free in it. I don't allow myself to be held back or to be in bondage of the thought of what could have been. I celebrate for who he was and for what God gave me. So it does get better, but with choice, choosing to be happy, choosing to love, choosing to be free.
1: Kola, when it came to the sexual abuse that you went through, how was God, if you could give us a little bit of insight, how was God able to heal those parts? Is that something that you're still kind of processing with him?
0: No, God has healed it. Oh man, I gave it all to him. And so he brought me into, after I got saved, he brought me into deliverance ministry. And with deliverance, a lot of it was me releasing it, me writing it out, me saying that it wasn't, like, it wasn't okay, me realizing the parts that I played, the parts that were other people. Like, he allowed me to just release it, release it through writing, release it through speaking, release it through prayer, and just sit with him as he tells me who I am, as he retells me how beautiful I am or how he created me, and he rebuilt my identity. And so we have processed it in such an amazing way. I'm super excited that I don't have to carry that burden with me anymore.
1: Yeah. For that person who went through that, as you know, and that's connecting with your testimony, for that part of your testimony, and maybe nobody knows that they went through this, right? What is a word of encouragement that you can give to that person watching, man or woman, that has been sexually abused and is dealing with that internally?
0: Write it out. Writing is a way to get it from outside of you. Writing is very therapeutic. Nobody has to see it. You can rip it up after, but write it out. Don't allow it just to stay in your mind. Don't allow it just to stay as a thought. Because when you write it out, then you can read it back. And as you're reading it back, you can give it to God and you say, God, this is not, I don't receive this and I want to be healed from this. So my best encouragement is to write it out, get it outside of you, because as long as it's still inside, you're able to be tricked or lied to about what happened.
1: Kola, who is Jesus to you?
0: Jesus is my everything. He is the air that I breathe. I'm so happy he gave me time. I'm so happy that when I chose to leave the church for sex, he didn't shame me. I'm so happy that my sin he doesn't remember it. I did a lot of stuff and he does not hold it against me. Jesus really is my everything. He's just, yeah.
1: Any last words for people who are watching your testimony right now?
0: So one of the really cool things that God has done, because I'm an artist through and through. So one of the really cool things that God has done is he allowed me to be a poet. He actually had me write a book, my memoir. He had me write it all down. It took me 7 years and there's 77 chapters, like, it's all God. And it's a combination of poetry and storytelling, me telling the story that I've been through. But one of the things he reminded me right now is that I am a poet and that I need to speak the words that he gave me. So I'm about to do that.
1: Yeah, let's do it.
0: I don't normally title my poems. I feel like whatever interpretation you want to take from it, that's what it is. But this one is called Survivor's Guilt. Nobody tells you how to survive after a piece of you has died, because they don't know what to say. How do you tell somebody to smile through the heartbreak? How do you tell somebody to breathe through the storm? How do you tell somebody that their mind won't betray them? This guilt was a rotten stench that I couldn't wait to get rid of, yet I accepted at the same time, comfortably. Guilt encompassed me, shame startled me, disaster, disappointment, and disgrace became me until it didn't stink no more. I survived. I survived. The traumas, dramas, and death of my spirit lay broken like childhood dreams, adolescence stolen, yet I fought to survive. I fought to be free. My son saved me. Love kept us together. Faith pulled us further. Memories of your hugs and smooth dances, prance east to west. Your body begged for rest. The stillness of your air as I held you. Your last breath blew against my heart. Blue skies above. You sleep peacefully. And I wished it were me instead, but I survived. Why? Why is a question that I cannot get the answer to. I don't even want the answer to tell you the truth. I just want him, my son, my life, my best friend, my identity. I want it back. Without him, who am I? With every moment of happiness, I witness the emotional change inside. It's exhausting. Being happy without him doesn't seem fair. It doesn't seem like it should be. Not with me. See, we made a promise to live life to the fullest. He fulfilled his purpose and moved on past me and left me full of jealousy that he was too good for this earth. I searched for earthly treasures. They seem to change as often as Canadian weather, fleeting, leaving me empty. I feel invisible in a crowd. Laughter, sometimes it feels way too loud. My bed is more than just a home. It's where I belong as I contemplate life. Why is it that colors fade as time goes on? God, help me. God, lend me my son. Let me be a part of his light. It beams so, so bright. I was blinded and forgot that he was alone. Now he's gone home and I want him back. A fruit of my womb, an inheritance of smiles, lessons of gratitude, rewarded by his attitude. I want to be mad and rude, yet I stay silent. I lack understanding, so I'm praying for peace. I need a new lease on life if I'm going to keep pushing my feelings aside and inside cause a color collide. Giving root to a periodic pain that hits me like waves, rough ocean type that bury me, water in my nose, I can't breathe. These waves seem taller than me, 5'3". I'm drowning in my feelings and stages, trapped in emotional cages, mentally stewing, numbingly alive. The size of the lies I tell myself keep growing. I say I'm okay. I say don't be happy. They say keep smiling. I think sadness is life. You say act normal. I say keep it together. To get her wisdom is to breathe honesty. It's okay not to be okay. Some moments will knock me right out. Getting up before the bell is all that counts. Learning to walk on water is the gift God is giving me for the replacement of sadness. Emotionally bleeding, plagued by memories, taking up rent for free. It's a poison I will no longer drink. If I could just push through and touch. I knocked, he opened, I cried, he listened, a witness to my pain. My father's changing the game. Breathe deeply. I'm no longer the same. I'm breaking up with unforgiveness and shame, partnering with forgiveness, love, acceptance, and balanced sleep. Must quench the search for my existence. I exist for a reason. I'm still living through the seasons. My reason to live is to love in spite of my situations. Despite what life continues to challenge me with, I am not only surviving, I am thriving. Unconditional love is freeing me, freeing my mind, forcing me to ask myself questions. Who do I have left to give to? What is my reason to live? Where can I be the most impactful? Why am I so passionate? When it's my time to go, will I be ready? How can I live forever? Today, I decided to live. Washed my face, walked out the door, and felt taller. Today, I decided to love again. 'Cause love runs so much deeper than the grave. And I am no longer a slave to guilt.

we got together with Pastor Chris and Pastor Stephen on Thursday to just go in after the presence of God and try to pen lyric and melody. And after a couple of hours, it just felt like the presence of God just stopped everything. And we wrote a song called The Blessing. And it's straight from scripture. And it's the heart of the Father over us as his kids. And we're gonna sing it this morning, if that's okay. And this is a blessing over you and your family and your children. So just receive this morning. Just put your hands out in front of you. Turn your heart to a place of just receiving the blessing of heaven from God himself over you this morning.

Father, you are the great physician who promised that you will place none of these diseases upon us. You are our healer. You are our deliverer. You are our way maker. You are our miracle worker. You said in Isaiah 53 and 5, but you were wounded for our transgression, bruised for our iniquities. The chastisement of our peace was upon him, and with your stripe we are healed. Father, we decree and declare according to 3 John chapter 1, verse 2. Beloved, I wish above all things that thou mayest prosper and be in health, even as your soul prospers. Father, I know you want me to be healthy. I know you want me to be happy. I know you want me to be healed. I know you want me to prosper. I know you want me to succeed. I know you want me to walk in optimum health. I know that you want me to live without pain, without hurt, without stress. I know that you want me to live disease-free, sickness-free, stress-free. And therefore, I decree and declare, according to your word, I am healthy and physically fit. Sickness and disease are far from me. By your stripes, I am healed. I am healed from every physical, physiological, biochemical, bioelectrical malfunction, from emotional wounds, psychological illnesses, from physical discomfort, from emotional wounds, psychological illnesses, from physical discomfort, from sickness and disease. I

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I speak to every part of my body. 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I decree and declare that any and all physiological, biochemical, hormonal, neurological, organic, systemic, cellular, or molecular damage sustained from stress, exhaustion, medication, pharmaceuticals, drugs,

medulla, brainstem, nervous system, corpus callosum, cerebrum, cerebellum. They are all healed and they come under divine alignment. And you are functioning like God has ordained you to function. Father, I decree and declare that my

discouragement, depression, suicidal thoughts, feelings of isolation, loneliness, fatalism or fatalities, railings, allegation or death.

battle. Fight on my behalf. I cannot fight this any longer. Father, I release you. Hallelujah. You are the God that wars on my behalf.

for him and honor him. With long life will I satisfy him and show him my salvation. Father, I decree and declare this entire, hallelujah, portion of scripture over my life. In addition to that, according to your word in Philippians 4:6-7,

allergic rhinitis, Crohn's disease, ulcerative colitis, diverticulitis, gout, Lyme's disease, chronic cellulitis, myocarditis, uveitis, meningitis, optic neuritis, multiple sclerosis. I superimpose the law of the spirit of life in Christ Jesus over the law of sin and death, and decree and declare that I am healed of terminal cancer, of tumors, of AIDS, of seizure, of stroke, of Parkinson's disease, of multiple sclerosis, of ALS, of emphysema, of sickle cell disease. According to Psalm 118 verse 17, I shall not die but live to declare your works. And Lord, as I rely solely upon you, I declare, according to 3 John 1 and 2, that above all things, I am prosperous, I am healthy, and I therefore speak divine healing over

and declare that I am loosed from every infirmity, including deforming rheumatoid arthritis, degenerative osteoarthritis, osteoporosis, spine compression, fractures, slipped disc, herniated disc, chronic neck and back pain, and that I am free to move freely in order to fulfill God's original purpose in my life. According to Genesis chapter 1 verse 28 and Luke 10 19, you have given me dominion and power over all the power of the enemy, and nothing shall by any means hurt me,

germ cell tumors, ovarian cancer, gastric cancer, uterine cancer. 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I speak over my blood. Father, reverse the blood disorder, bladder infection, hematological challenges, immune deficiencies, compromisation, weakening or malfunctioning of the organ, disfigurements, inabilities, paralysis, 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

Demonic strongholds, I break satanic strongholds in the name of Jesus and decree that I am healed. Father, right now, I make this declaration over my

molecularly, cellularly, skeletally, anatomically, muscularly, hormonally, genetically, epidermically, nutritionally, corporally, commercially, relationally, socially, financially, parentally, spiritually, organizationally, politically, interpersonally, personally, and behaviorally, I decree I am blessed. Father,

0: Welcome to Christian World News, everyone. I'm Wendy Griffith. As persecution increases around the globe, some Christian leaders see a hopeful sign. Parts of the church are experiencing great revival. Now, they're calling on believers everywhere to prepare for difficult challenges that lie ahead in order to reap a harvest. Chris Mitchell reports from Jerusalem.
1: Heidi Baker lives and ministers in one of the most difficult and dangerous places on earth, Cabo Delgado in Mozambique. The documentary Nefento, filmed by missionaries James and Jessica Brewer, chronicles the horrific persecution of Christians at the hands of the Islamist group Al-Shabaab.
2: There's a major conflict going on where Al-Shabaab's there and they're wanting Sharia law. Mm-hmm. I think it has a lot to do with gas and oil. It's a spiritual conflict as well, but we've never, ever, ever seen anything like it as far as people coming to know Yeshua, coming to know Jesus. They're just running to him. So it's the hardest time we've ever been through and one of the most glorious times at the same time.
3: Given what's going on there and the example of these saints, what is your message to the church?
2: Get ready for shaking. I know people would like to pray against shaking, and there's obviously no one wants persecution, no one wants war, nobody wants terror, nobody wants famines and floods and hurricanes and cyclones. But we read the end of the book, like things are happening now, and they're going to increase.
1: Yet in the midst of shaking, Cindy Jacobs, who travels the world ministering, sees revival increasing as well.
4: God is awakening, and he's bringing revival. We are in revival many places. We might not recognize it, but I mean, literally, millions are getting saved right. Millions in Iran. There's a huge move of God in Iran right now. I mean, we're talking to people, boots on the ground. It's very exciting time to live. So keep your eye on the prize, not the problem.
1: Some believe that's exactly what Andrew Brunson did while suffering for 2 years in a Turkish prison on false charges from 2016 to 2018. His book, God's Hostage, A True Story of Persecution, Imprisonment, and Perseverance, chronicles that ordeal. Now Brunson has a message for the church.
5: This is an assignment I feel from God right now, is to help people to prepare to stand in what I think is coming. Mm. And it is, and not only in the United States. It is going to come to the United States, which is unusual, unexpected. We haven't had it there before. That means that many of us are not prepared for it. It's not part of our worldview. But we're just going into a period of greater darkness and trouble in the world in general. And we need to prepare our hearts so that when the shaking is happening, that we stand.
1: He believes the best way to prepare is to draw close to God.
5: Well, I think the message for the church, especially right now, is know your God. Drawing close to him and knowing him is what best prepared me for the difficulties that I faced in prison. How do we best prepare for hardship? If we know our God, well, the Bible says in Daniel 11:32, the people who know their God shall stand and accomplish exploits. So sometimes we're really focused on the exploits, accomplishing things, but the priority right now should be know your God so that as that wave of persecution, wave of pressure comes, we remain standing.
1: With war between Ukraine and Russia, a potential conflict between China and Taiwan, economic hardships and pandemics, many people feel this is an unusual time.
4: The scripture the Lord gave me, it says, yet once again I will shake the nations. And so we're at that point where God is shaking the nations. He's shaking it so that people get saved, so we'll let go of a lot of things we need to let go of, and so that we will move into a place of destiny.
3: If the Lord is shaking the nations right now, how should we as believers be preparing or responding to that?
4: Number one, don't be afraid. You know, all of us have measures of fear inside of us we're really maybe not aware of. And so, you know, do we trust God for provision? Do we trust God if there was a war? So whatever happens, the Holy Spirit is trying to get us ready. And then in the natural, get out of debt. You know, don't pile up debt.
1: Jacobs also feels God will prepare places of refuge for his people, like he did for the Israelites in the land of Goshen.
4: In the Old Testament, Joseph prepared for his family in Egypt. Well, God is preparing Goshens for us, places where we'll feel safe, where we'll have provision, where we'll have what we need. And we can trust God's a good father.
1: Baker says the Word of God is key, both now and in the days to come.
2: We read this book, but we have to understand, we have to read the end of it. Like, we have to have faith in the midst of it. And I want to call people to hold on to the Word. Like, study the Word. This is our map here. This is our GPS. And Holy Spirit's going to guide and direct us. This is like, it is written. It is written.
1: Chris Mitchell, CBN News, Jerusalem.
0: Great story. Thanks, Chris. Well, speaking of shaking and revival, a sweeping revival is taking place in a small community in southeastern Kentucky. For more than 70 nights, some 300 people turning out at North Main Community Church every night in Barboursville. Pastor Scott Phipps told CBN News, God is moving in a mighty way as people are delivered, healed, and set free from addiction, including a strong move of the Spirit among young people. Phipps, who's a former addict who confesses he once dealt drugs, says the small town revival is 29 years in the making. Wow. Well, now to a story of a grandmother who's taking on City Hall. Last year, police in Bullhead City, Arizona, arrested 78-year-old Norma Thornton for feeding the homeless in a local park. SCBN's Billy Hollowell reports the challenge hasn't dampened Norma's passion for serving the poor.
6: I don't care what they say. They are wrong and I'm right.
7: Norma Thornton isn't backing down. Bullhead City Police arrested the 78-year-old Arizona grandma for feeding the homeless in a public park, a violation of a city ordinance.
6: As the day was just finishing up and everybody was pretty well gone, last gentleman came up. I dished up his food. And just as he was walking away, a couple of police officers, drove up and asked what I was doing.
7: Then officers informed Thornton of her arrest.
8: Technically, I'm supposed to be handcuffing you and everything too, but I'm not going to do that because I don't think you're a hardened criminal. I don't think you're out to hurt me.
9: I'm not out to hurt anybody.
7: Although the misdemeanor was later dropped, Thornton was reportedly told she would face jail time if found guilty of any future feedings in the park.
6: The number one motivation is my Savior, Jesus Christ, and His Father. We are told repeatedly, the first and most foremost commandment is love. Love thy neighbor. Love your fellow man. He tells several times, what you do to the least of my people, you so do to me.
7: Diana Simpson, Thornton's attorney, says she initially found Thornton's plight hard to believe.
10: It's such a wild story. You think at first that, like, this can't be real. It can't be the case that a city is arresting someone for helping those in need. And then you find out that it is the case, unfortunately, that that's exactly what's going on. And that violates the Constitution.
7: Simpson said her client is suing to stop the ordinance and win back the right to feed the homeless again in the park.
10: We want to get Norma back to where she was before all of this started. Serving folks in the park is really the best place that she's found.
7: Thornton, now feeding the poor a few blocks away in a private lot, leaves us all with a deeply convicting message.
6: There is no reason under this earth that any human being should be hungry in this country that we live in. Actually, anywhere in the world, there's no reason for that. Our world is so full of food and luxuries. Why should anyone be hungry? I can't understand.
7: City officials say the ordinance is to ensure the cleanliness in the park and safety for those being fed. As the battle continues, one thing is clear. Thornton isn't giving up anytime soon. This is Billy Hollowell for CBN News.

0: Samaritan's Purse has had a long history here in Ukraine, serving with the local church through Operation Christmas Child. When the war started here last year, we responded medically with a field hospital that we set up in Lviv. But as the war changed and progressed, we moved with it and moved some of those medical capabilities further to the east. We brought in stoves, we brought in tarps to re-roof. All this is through the local church, and I'm so proud of the church. They're loving their neighbor and setting a great example of serving the name of Jesus Christ.
1: Our main focus now is to help people in red zone. People won't live in their houses if it's everyday bombing, and it means that this help is very necessary for them, very important for them.
2: Everywhere that Samaritan's Purse works, it's incredibly important to be working with local authorities, local officials. No one knows better than the people who are already here what the needs are. And so we go to them and we work with them to figure out what those needs are and how we can best assist. The Ukrainian people are incredibly welcoming to those who are here. The gratefulness is just, it's like nothing I've ever seen before.
0: For all those that have helped Samaritan's Purse and helped support us through this year, I want to thank you. 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Please pray for Ukraine. Pray for a peace that only Jesus Christ can bring about. And also pray for the church here. They're brave and bold and they're doing an incredible job. Thank you.
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I get a lot of material. I read the Bible a lot, and I was reading. You know, somebody got to back me up on this, so you're going to think I made it up for the sake of the joke. How many people know Jesus had a little brother? Right, anybody know his name? What's his name? James. I was reading that. I was like, wow. How much pressure was that? Jesus, your big brother? How many times do you have to hear, why come you can't be more like Jesus, James? Because you know, everybody probably thought that James could do the same thing Jesus could do. But he couldn't. He was just James. He wasn't James Christ. Remember the wedding banquet? Right? Jesus turned water into wine. Right? It was delicious. Everybody was amazed by it. Right, but this is a little side note. What you might not know is what they use, right? Where they got the water from was these things called water pots. And the water pots, they would set them at the door and people would dip their hands in them before they went inside. Now, they were out of wine, which means the place was full, which means the water was dirty. So he took some dirty water, made it clean and acceptable, and it was the best at the banquet, which is exactly what he does for us. But I'm thinking about James. What about the next banquet? Jesus probably wasn't there, right? They started running out of wine. I bet everybody looked at James. Hey, man, your brother was here last time we ran out of wine, huh? You just gonna stand there with your sandals on? You're not gonna make no wine? You just... And you know how little brothers are. I'm sure everywhere Jesus went, James followed him. That's what little brothers do. If Jesus went there, so did James. I bet one time James almost drowned.

any move of the Holy Spirit, Jesus will always be the center. Healing cannot become the message. Deliverance cannot become the message. Prosperity cannot become the message. The message must remain centered and focused upon Jesus the Christ. He is the foundation. He is the absolute truth. He is the measure against which we put all things. By Him we understand and navigate the realm of the Spirit. It's by His person that we are grounded in truth while pursuing supernatural moves of the Holy Spirit. The moment you shift your focus from Jesus, who He is, to what He does, you're in danger.

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1: Jesus said, "My peace give I unto thee. Not the peace of the world, but the peace which passeth all understanding." This is the peace that you stand under. You heard me. Yeah. This is the peace that you stand under. You stand under a peace that defies logic. Crazy peace. Ridiculous peace. You won't come out of this. You're not smart enough. You're not bright enough. You waited too late. You should have started younger. Those are the kind of voices that we all live with. For me, our ministry was growing. We lived in a nice house we'd ever had. Driving a nice car, living from paycheck to paycheck, but making it. Every night, I lay down at night. After she goes to sleep, I hear the voices. Those voices are the kind of voices that stop you from buying into your own life. Stop you from enjoying the good times and believing that they will last. The anxiety and the pressure and the strength that it took to get from where you were to where you are doesn't go away, so you don't really believe it's yours. You're driving it, but you don't really believe it's yours. And you're scared to relax and really rest in whatever it is or whoever it is. Because everything else went away. Maybe this will go away too. We talk about faith for bad times, but you also need faith in good times to actually believe the goodness of God is not going anywhere. To silence the voices that keep saying you'll never make it. You're about to lose everything. Fear gets in your heart. See, I know what it's like to be poor. And I know what it's like to be without. And I know what it's like not to have dinner for my kids. Returning to that, the idea that that could happen, it's terrifying. And the enemy always has some sort of tool or memory or situation that he uses to terrify you, even though the good times are here and the dream is there, the blessing is there, and the goodness is there. But there's always this haunting, nagging defiance that says, "Don't you relax. You're not worth it. You don't deserve it. And it's not going to last." Resting in what God has done is often more difficult than receiving what God has done. To rest in it, to believe that it will last, to believe that you will last, that love will last, that life will last, that good times will come, that things will be better, is difficult because of the voices. And you are what you eat, and the voices are the food that feeds your faith or fear. So if you want to change your diet, you can change your outcome. But you have to stop talking to yourself the way you do. Because if you continue to talk to yourself the way you do, you will always be where you've always been. It is what you say within yourself that heals you. The woman with the issue of blood said to herself, "If I can but touch the hem of his garment, I'll be made whole." There was no scripture to validate that. She could say, she wasn't quoting Deuteronomy or Numbers or anything like that. It's just something she said to herself. There was no doctrine around it. We've never seen that happen before. But she said to herself, "If I can but touch the hem of his garment, I'll be made whole." And all the while she was crawling, she kept saying over and over again, if I can just touch, if I can just touch, if I can just touch, if I can just touch the hem of the garment. And without Jesus' permission, and without the support of the disciples, she creeped up on him and snatched a miracle. Snatched it. Snatched it because of what she said to herself. You see those voices that say what you can't do, what you can't have, what you can't be, what's not going to last, what's not going to work, is how the enemy pulverizes the promises of God in your life. And it takes word to combat word. That's why when Jesus was in the wilderness and Satan was throwing word at him, he was throwing word back. And what we have to do is put word on word. I'm blessed. I'm blessed in the city. I'm blessed in the field. I'm blessed in my uprising. I'm blessed in my downsetting. I'll be blessed into my old age. I'll be blessed when I'm an old man. My grandchildren will be blessed. My body is blessed. My body is, my mind is blessed. My head is blessed. I got this. I can handle it. I can do it. Bring it on. Here it is. That kind of talk, saying that to yourself, drives back the other voices of negativity that we all have creep up behind us and tell us that we're not capable and we're not competent and we're not gifted enough and we're not good enough or we waited too late or God is punishing us. To talk back to those voices shuts the enemy down. The pressure I was going through, I was causing. Because the pressure I was going through was coming from the things that I allowed to reverberate in my head. And I'm wondering if there are things echoing in your head right now that are stopping you from living your best life because you will not silence them by speaking back. You shall have whatever you say. So says the word of God. You shall have whatever you say. If it's betrayal, you shall have whatever you say. If it's a life without love, you shall have whatever you say. It doesn't just work positively, it also works negatively. You shall have whatever you say. She touched him and she was made whole. And he says, who touched me? Which means he's oblivious to what's going on. This is all happening in her head. The whole thing happened in our head, and the Lord, who is omniscient, asked a question, who touched me? And the disciples, wanting to be important, answered him, said, everybody touched you. He said, no, no, no, no, no, no, no, no. That's not what I'm talking about. Everybody around me don't touch me. Everybody around me don't touch me. You missed that. Everybody around me don't touch me. Just because you're around me don't mean you touch me. Somebody touched me. Somebody touched me. And she came out from the crowd sheepishly and said, it was me. When I say excellent, you say excellent.
2: Excellent.
1: Excellent.
2: Excellent.
1: Excellent.
2: Excellent.
1: The problem is we all say the same word. But we don't all mean the same thing. Because what you call excellent, what I call excellent, may be two different things based on the lives we've lived, the things we've experienced, the places we've been exposed to. Our ideas of excellent may vary drastically based on how we define excellence. The problem with the English language is that it is limited to interpretation. So how do you know when I say I love you that I mean what you meant when you said you love me? So we're having a conversation and I'm making an assumption that your love is my love and it may not be at all. Or we're planning a banquet and I make an assumption that your excellent is my excellent and it may not be at all. Because the reality about it is your definition of excellent rises no higher than your level of exposure. Whatever you've been exposed to, that becomes the new paradigm of what excellent is to you. And it shifts from day to day. And the hardest thing in the world is to have a conversation with somebody and all you have to use is words. Because I'm not sure that you mean what I mean. Yeah. when I say excellent. I'm not sure that you mean what I mean when I say love. I'm not sure you mean what I mean when I say loyal. I'm not sure you mean what I mean when I say hurt. Because all we have is words. The reality is, we have to make up in our mind that whatever our definition of excellence is, it's gonna change. It's gonna get higher, it's gonna get broader, it's gonna get better, it's gonna be different, or it's gonna go down. And a lot of it depends on who you hang around and what you're exposed to. There are people that take you up, there are people that bring you down. They bring you down to their level of excellence. That's what a job description for, hey, bring you down to their level of excellence. That's what a job description for a hater looks like. Yeah. The job

baby before me died, the baby after me died. I was raised by a dying father. And I do not want to live my life and die. And at the last moment of my life, ask this question, wonder what would have happened if I'd have pushed a little harder. I don't want to get down to the end of the road and wonder what would have happened if I'd have pushed a little harder. I don't want to wonder that. I want to get down to the end of the road like Paul and say, I fought a good fight. I kept the faith. I finished my course. And now laid up for me is a crown of righteousness in the heaven. I don't want to get down to my last breath and wonder what would have happened if I went back to school, if I took a course, if I worked a little harder, if I changed the way I dress, if I changed the way I talk to people, if I forgave somebody, if I released somebody. I don't want to wonder about nothing. Because that is excellence. Excellence is to come out with the conclusion, I have no regrets. The dying words of the thief on the cross was, remember me. The words of Jesus at the Last Supper is, as often as you do this in remembrance of me. What does remember mean? Remember, put back together again. Remember me. When we remember what God has done, that becomes the foundation on which we build our lives. Now, a house is not a foundation, and nobody can live in a foundation, but it has to have a foundation in order to be a house. And I'm not suggesting that your life begins, ends, and all through the middle is nothing but Jesus, Jesus, Jesus. Because you got to take out the trash. You got to brush your teeth. You got to comb your hair. You got to get your nails done. You got to get your feet done, or you're going to cut your blankets when you're laying in the bed at night. All of that happens. But I am saying that God is the foundation. When God delivered the children of Israel out of Egypt, he did it as a foundation for them to remember. And all through the Old Testament, he says over and over again, am I not the God who brought you out from the Red Sea? Am I not the God who brought you out by my own hand and my strong arm? It becomes a point of reference to which you face the future, remembering what he did in the past, remembering it, putting it back together again, again, and again, and recreating it as a point of reference to fight from, to stand from, to drive from, to preach from, to teach from. What do you have to remember? It's important that you have something to remember, something on God's resume that you know that you know that you know that he did for you. And it tells you that if God would do that, he can do this. If he can drive back the Red Sea and bring me across on dry land, then he can fight you off. He can deal with the Amalekites and the Hittites and the Jebusites and the Girgashites. God does certain things so you will have something to remember, a point of reference to which you build your life upon, and you stand on it and you say, I'm not sure about this and I'm not sure about that, but this one thing I do know. You have to know this. You have to know this in your knower. You have to know this when your girlfriend doesn't know it. When your prayer warriors don't know it, when your children don't know it, when your mama doesn't know it. Something that you know that you know that you know becomes the catalyst against the trials, against the traumas, against the sleepless nights, against the virus, against the crisis, against the times that we're living in. We have been living in the most perilous times that we have seen in 100 years. We are living in a time where nearly 700,000 people are now dead from something we can't even see. We are fighting an invisible enemy. And that enemy has friends that has created trauma and distress until we are overwhelmed, even when nothing else is going wrong. Just the feeling that other people are going wrong gives us a certain degree of stress and trauma. How do we stand up against this unseen foe we fight right now? Of course we need to do everything we can to protect ourselves from the virus. But I'm not just talking about the virus. I'm talking about your mind. I'm talking about your emotions, your will, your spirit, your fight, your drive, your tenacity, your sense of normalcy, your courage to get out of the house, your courage to get out of the bed, the courage to continue when there's a threat.

0: requires that there's something about God that you have to remember. For the children of Israel, it was the blood of the lamb that was painted on the doorpost. And death angel passed by and said, when I see the blood, I will pass over you. It was walking out to the Red Sea and hearing 600 chosen chariots coming with Pharaoh chasing them down, saying, I'm going to get you back. He was going to get them back. But let me tell you a secret. He was also trying to get back the wealth they'd taken. For the wealth of the unjust had been laid up for the just. And they had borrowed all the gold and all the silver, and they had broken the GDP of Egypt. It wasn't just the slaves he wanted. He wanted the money back. He wanted the jewels. He wanted the gold. He wanted the silver. He wanted the things that the tabernacle would actually end up being built by. He was trying to get it all back. He could have got some more slaves anywhere. He was trying to get what they had borrowed. They had borrowed. The whole economy of Egypt was running through the Red Sea. For the wealth of the unjust is laid up for the just. And when God brings you out, he brings out enough for your children. The Bible says that God put so much wealth on them that their children had to carry on their backs the wealth that God placed on them. I want the kind of blessing that affects my children and my children's children and my children's children's children. I want my grandchildren to blow kisses at my picture when I'm dead and gone. I want them to be able to say, if it hadn't been for that old man, I'd have never been able to go to college. I'd have never been able to get a job. I'd have never been able to work for Google. I'd have never been able to work for Xerox. I'd have never been able to preach the gospel. I would have never been able to do it. I want that for them. So I have to have something to remember that I can count on that won't break. And I want to ask you, what do you remember when life gets hard? When things get tough, when friends get few, there ought to be something in your life that you remember God brought you through or brought you from or brought you out of that feeds you. We are chosen. We know this from a biblical, theological perspective that the reason that we are here is because he drew us. No man can come unto the Father save the Son draw him. He drew us to him. But we don't think about this, that we as a generation are chosen to go through a challenge that this country or the world has not seen in 100 years. Of all the generations, my mother missed it. My father missed it. My grandmother missed it. My great-grandmother missed it. They had trials. They had tests. They didn't have COVID. They didn't have masks all over their face. They didn't have people arguing and fighting about this, that, and the other. They didn't have George Floyd. They didn't have racial combat like it is right now. It's crazy. It's crazy. It's so crazy that there is enough stress in the world to take your sleep. And then when you add to it the stress of your own life, what's going on with you and the people in your house and the people you're related to and the people you love, and you take that stress and you put it on national stress, and then you add global stress. It's too much stress. Too much stress coming at us from all directions leaves us with unsuppressed trauma. Suppressed trauma. Trauma that has no way to escape. That comes out in rage and self-medication and overindulgences and excesses and tempers and flaring and people jumping on stewardess and flight attendants and road rage and shooting people over parking spaces. That's too much stress. I've got good news. Jesus said, my peace give I unto thee. Not the peace of the world, but the peace which passeth all understanding. This is the peace that you stand under. You heard me. Yeah. This is the peace that you stand under. You stand under a peace that defies logic. Crazy peace. Ridiculous peace. the kind of peace that other people will call you a fool for. But you just got a peace in your spirit and in your heart that he that has began a good work in you shall perform it unto the day of Jesus Christ. You've got the peace to understand that even though we are living through a crushing season as a planet, with global warming and everything else going on, and people shooting and people fighting on planes and all kinds of sickness and people dying on respirators, you've got to know in the midst of all of this that God is not taken by surprise. That he chose us to go through this. And he wouldn't have chosen us to go through this if we didn't have what it takes to go through this. You have not chosen me, but I have chosen you. And I have chosen what to try you with. And I have chosen what to crush you with. And if I thought you couldn't take it, I wouldn't expose you to it. I put you in the middle of it for you to stand up to it. And so today, it is very important that as we embrace our faith, we do it with a new tenacity. We do it with a new tenacity because we have an enemy that is ubiquitous, absolutely everywhere, and yet invisible, absolutely intangible, and we can't touch him anywhere. We can't see him, and we don't know who's next. But we have to know in whom we have believed. And that he that has begun a good work in us shall perform it unto the day of Jesus Christ. And we have to know the difference between being crushed by the Lord and being crushed by life. I will not let life crush me. God, you can do whatever you want. You can take me through whatever you will. Order my steps in your word, dear Lord. I am chosen for this generation. I was called to preach during a global pandemic with people dying and getting sick and people in the hallways of hospitals and morgues backed up and funerals delayed for 2 weeks. I was called. I was chosen for such a time as this. That means that God has given me something that's stronger than the times I'm in. I read about leadership, corporate leadership, church leadership, spiritual leadership, family leadership, everything I can find about leadership because I am a leader. And the more proficient I am at being a leader, the more impactful my life becomes. Just because you're up front doesn't make you a leader if the cars aren't moving. Leaders are determined by how much you move something from one place to another. Are you quantifiable? You ought to have some metrics to which, not a title. It's not a title. It's a metric. You're a leader when we move. When we move. To the degree that you move me, that's the degree that you led me. And so I'm fascinated about leadership. I'm fascinated that God says to Abraham, before he puts him to sleep, he says, your descendants shall be in Egypt for 400 years, but afterwards they shall come out with great substance. And Abraham dies believing a promise that he never got to see. And God says, when he looks at the children of Israel and how they were being crushed in Egypt, the Bible says that God remembered his promise to Abraham. Gosh, that excites me. Because Abraham was dead. And if God kept his word to a dead man, then surely God will keep his word to a man that's alive. To a woman that's alive. Abraham went to sleep trusting God's character to honor his word. Now we have gone 430 years, which is 10 generations, almost 11, and Abraham has been dead, and God speaks to Moses, and God says to Moses, I want you to go down there and tell Pharaoh to let my people go. But before he tells him what he wants him to do, he describes to him who he is. I am the God of Abraham, Isaac, and Jacob. That's who I am. I am the God of Abraham, Isaac, and Jacob. I am the God of three of your ancestors that are dead. I am their God. And today, I have become your God. So take off your shoes, sign of covenant. Take off your shoes, for the ground you stand on is holy ground, because this day I call you into covenant. How do you know it was covenant? Because he calls his name twice. Moses, Moses. And whenever God calls your name twice, it's covenant. Thy will be done on earth as it is in heaven. Once has he spoken it, twice have I heard it. Power belongs to God. So whether he's saying Moses, Moses, or Abraham, Abraham, or verily, verily, I say to you, this day shalt thou be with me in paradise. This is a bilateral covenant that God has made to Moses to get them out of Egypt. God to the day had a stopwatch of when they would go in and when they would get out. He knows exactly when it's going to be over. He told Abraham that his descendants would be there 400 years as slaves. The reason they were there 430 years is because the first 30 years they were not slaves, because Joseph was alive. But then after Joseph died, a Pharaoh arose who did not regard Joseph or his God. And they began to afflict them. And the more they afflicted them, the more they grew. And all of a sudden, they have been in captivity 400 years. And Moses' mama gets pregnant on the 399th year and births a boy named Moses. And there's a hit list to destroy him. But God protected him, not because Moses was Moses, but because Moses had purpose. And all things work together for the good of them who love the Lord, who are the called according to his
1: purpose.
0: So when you know you got a purpose, no matter who set out a decree, they can't kill you. So when he could no longer be hidden, they brought him out. And near Pharaoh is raising in his house the very one he is trying to kill. And he does it. He raises Moses on Pharaoh's money. He educates Moses in Pharaoh's school. He diversifies Moses to the point that Moses is genetically connected to the Hebrews, but experientially connected to the Egyptians, which gave him the courage to be able to come back after he had been in Jethro's house for 40 years and face Pharaoh and speak his language. We got to see normal disappear right in front of our face. It is not normal to preach in an empty church. It is not normal to be afraid of somebody when they cough. It is not normal to be reluctant to shake a hand. And we have seen the memorial of normal, which leaves us without a compass to understand, how do we get back and what do we get back to? And what does normal look like in this current environment? And I hate to say this to you, and it might really upset you, but once a grape's been crushed, you can never get the juice back in the grape. So from that moment forward, that traumatic experience of having the pulp shatter, the skin lacerate, and the juice emerge, it signifies that that grape will never be the same again. And I suggest to you, my brothers and sisters, that there will be no normal to go back to. There may be a new normal, But the normal that we grew up with will never be quite the same again. It has changed the way we eat. It has changed the way we shop. It has changed the way we travel. It has changed how we receive packages. It has changed the way we do business. It has changed every aspect of our life. It has changed the way we educate our children. It has changed the way we go to the mall or don't go. It has changed the way we get Christmas gifts or don't get them. It has changed everything. Yes. And that's what happens when you're making wine. It changes everything. All hopes of being a grape is gone if you're going to be wine. If you're going to be wine, you got to be willing to give up being a grape. And the challenge for a lot of us, we have a difficult time accepting change because we are so in love with what was that we're not willing to explore what is. And so there we are in a situation where God has allowed something to come and crush our normal and get us out of our normal. And all of a sudden we are afraid, never realizing that what's in front of you is always better than what's behind you. That it's better to be wine than to be grapes. When you are wine and not grapes, you don't have to worry about insects. You don't have to worry about weather conditions. You don't have to worry about locusts. You don't have to worry about disease. You don't have to worry about fungus. You don't have to worry about problems. That whenever God disrupts you, it's only because he's got something better for you. In the height of the disruption, he said something to me that I thought was very important. He said, when you pray for change, I always answer with disruption. Because you cannot have change without disruption. You can't have a baby without disruption. And whenever you ask for change, you've got to be prepared for disruption. If you plant an oak tree in the earth, it's going to disrupt the soil. If you plant a peach tree in the soil, it's going to disrupt the ground. There's no way you can have growth without disruption. But God said to me, when you say change, I send disruption, but don't let the disruption become a distraction. Because if you're not careful, you will try to solve the disruption as if that were the victory when that is not the victory at all. I did not call you to solve the disruption. I sent the disruption in answer to your request for change. Come on, go with me. We're going somewhere. I sent the disruption. So don't change goals and make it a distraction. In other words, Nehemiah, you're doing a great work. Don't come down to Sanballat and Tobiah and make changing their mind your victory, because changing their mind won't build your wall. So that disruption is a distraction. So the Lord says to me, and I'll say this in rap. He says, when you pray for change, I answer with disruption. The challenge of your faith is not to allow the disruption to become a distraction, because in every disruption, there will always be an opportunity. So rather than wrestling with the disruption, look for the opportunity. And in the midst of this disruption, the people who are going forward are people who see opportunity where we see distraction. What do we need that we didn't need before? How do we serve that need in a way that we didn't serve before? How do we get out of the box in the way we think and how we function and how we deal with it? What should we take in school? How should we aim our children? What should we point them at? Seeing as the world has changed, and every time you go into a grocery store and you check out your groceries yourself through those machines, and you go and get a plane ticket, and you go through it and just flash your phone over it and go on in, every machine standing there is a job that's gone. So don't fail to prepare for what's next because you're trying to get what was. When the grape comes through the crushing, it knows it will never be a grape again, but it will be wine. It will be Cabernet.
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0: Samaritan's Purse has had a long history here in Ukraine, serving with the local church through Operation Christmas Child. When the war started here last year, we responded medically with a field hospital that we set up in Lviv. But as the war changed and progressed, we moved with it and moved some of those medical capabilities further to the east. We brought in stoves, we brought in tarps to re-roof. All this is through the local church. I'm so proud of the church. They're loving their neighbor and setting a great example of serving the name of Jesus Christ.
1: Our main focus now is to help people in red zone. People won't live in their houses if it's everyday bombing. And it means that this help is very necessary for them, very important for them.
2: Everywhere that Samaritan's Purse works, it's incredibly important to be working with local authorities, local officials. No one knows better than the people who are already here what the needs are. And so we go to them and we work with them to figure out what those needs are and how we can best assist. The Ukrainian people are incredibly welcoming to those who are here. The gratefulness is just, it's like nothing I've ever seen before.
0: For all those that have helped Samaritan's Purse and helped support us through this year, I want to thank you. 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And also pray for the church here. They're brave and bold and they're doing an incredible job. 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

He's here to mend the broken heart. Oh, he's here. It's something about how wonderful

0: the thing that made me happy, like weed and smoking and partying, wasn't making me happy anymore. Whenever I would smoke, it pained me now. Like every time I would smoke, my throat would swell up and then my tonsils would fill up and I just couldn't even smoke anymore. I couldn't talk to my stepsister. I couldn't talk to my friends. I couldn't talk to anybody. I was alone at home one day. I remember just feeling so drowned and so sick of everything that was going on around me. I just felt like I couldn't do it anymore. And I went to my room and I just remember that my grandma had always said that, like, you know, God is always there. She always talked about God. He came into mind and I was like, God, I don't know if you're real. I don't know if you exist, but if you do, I need you to get me out of here. I can't do this anymore. I'm drowning. When my mom was pregnant with me, my dad actually didn't want to have me. He wanted to have an abortion. And my mom, of course, she wanted to keep me because the Lord put that in her heart, I think. And she knew how hard it was going to be. My mom didn't finish school and she was going to be a single mom, but regardless, she still wanted to have me. And I thank her for that because I have life now due to that decision. When I was 8, I came to the U.S. My dad wasn't in my life this whole time. My mom met someone here in the U.S. He became my stepdad. And the thing that I think the whole experience with my dad, I think it created like a sense of longing for that fatherly love. I think we were like, me and my mom were both seeking that. My mom had also experienced the same thing that was happening to me. She didn't want me to go through what she had went through. So she was always seeking for somebody to like love both of us. She met this guy who seemed very nice at first, you know. He was very involved with Centuria. Like he was heavily involved with it. He grew up in that environment, knowing about that. His mother passed it down to him and he, you know, idolized this. We never thought so much about, you know, Santeria being a sort of witchcraft, just because he would like attend church with us and he would read the Bible just like a Christian does. You know, I never thought much of it. And then slowly he would start implanting like seeds of doubt into my mom. And the church that we were attending together, we like slowly started leaving. I think part of it was because of that doubt. But also we were like, she got church hurt and my mom was my example. So if my mom wasn't going to church, I didn't want to go to church. I didn't have a relationship with God. I wasn't really taught to have a relationship with God. I just thought Christianity was like church. My grandma, she would like really push me to keep going and she would be like, come on, let's go. And I was like, no, I don't want to go. Like, I don't want to go. It seems boring. And got to a point where I think during my preteen years, I completely stopped going. My grandma wasn't setting the best example back then either. I was hurt a lot by her as well, going to church. That kind of traumatized me from the whole environment. I did not want to continue going. When I was 12, the whole dynamic with my stepdad kind of changed. It first started off with one of his employees. We kind of had known him for a while at this point. And I had a lot of trust in him. And he started doing inappropriate things to me that at that time I wasn't really aware that were inappropriate. And I think that's where like the whole sexual curiosity kind of came from. It wasn't like something that I thought that was really bad. At first I thought that's kind of how like a father would be with his daughter, because that guy was also a dad. So I was like, okay, this is kind of like fatherly love. And then my stepdad, he also had a daughter, 5 years older than me. And like when this whole thing happened, she wasn't living with us. So during this time, I remember the way that it started was one time I saw him working out in the living room, and every little girl like admires their dad. You know, every little girl always wants to like embrace their dad. But never like in that sexual way, you know. And I saw him working out and I was like, oh, I'm going to give dad a kiss. And I gave him like a kiss on the lips. And then I ran away to my room. And like a couple of seconds later, he's like knocking at my door. And then he like continued the kiss. It wasn't like, I seen parents give their children kisses and it wasn't that type of kiss. It was like more sexual. And, you know, I felt a little weird, but I was young and I was just like, okay, it's normal. It's fine. But that whole thing just like kept progressing. It progressed from just being kissed to a little more than that. That time I didn't realize that it even had a bad name to it. I just thought it was a daughter and dad relationship. That's what I longed for. I wanted a dad. I think for a long time I didn't realize that there was like a boundary and that he kind of overstepped that boundary. But
1: did you feel the need to share it with anybody? Did you share that moment with anybody? Like, what was going through your
0: no,
1: head?
0: No, I didn't share that with anybody just because it was, to me, it was like, it didn't really mean anything. It was, like I said, it was something like a dad and a daughter moment. Mm. It didn't really seem like it had to be shared with anybody. But the more it progressed, the more different it felt. It wasn't the same anymore. Like, I started progressed, the more different it felt. It wasn't the same anymore. Like, I started getting a little older. My

and I didn't really have the best relationship with her. I was still a little hurt about things from the past. I felt like I couldn't really talk to her just because one of the reasons was she was never really around a lot. Also, like, he would tell me, like, oh, if you tell your mom, then we're both gonna get in trouble. It's not gonna be good. And I was like, okay, well, I don't want both of us to get in trouble, because at this time he had become such a father figure to me, and his daughter was a sister to me, that I didn't want anything to break our family, because to me it was like a happy family that I never had. And during this time, he started doing he started being more involved with, like, Santeria. It was a lot more things that he was doing that he wasn't doing before. He had set up an altar in the living room where we lived. He had, like, on the side of the altar, he had, like, food and items. And then inside of, like, the altar that he had made, because it had, like, a glass door, he had a bell and pictures of people. And then, like, every morning, it became, like, a thing from, like, a ritual type of thing for him to pray every morning in this altar. And I was like, oh, he's praying. Christians do that. We pray too. So I didn't really think it was anything bad. And I just saw him praying and then ringing the bell. And then he would leave to work. When I got to high school, like every other normal girl, I started wanting to date, and I started, like, observing boys. During that time, I didn't really feel good. I didn't feel good with my body, with myself, just because I knew of what had happened, and it didn't feel right. During that time, all the girls loved to talk about, like, their virginities, and we used to ask each other around, like, hey, are you a virgin? Are you a virgin? And I used to be like, yeah, I am. But I knew the reality, And I think that, like, kind of made me feel even worse, the fact that I couldn't, really answer that with an honest answer. And it wasn't because it was due to, like, having a boyfriend or something like that. And so none of my friends knew. Yeah, it was just a secret that I kind of carried until, like, I was 16. But during the beginning of freshman year, I remember very clearly I got a facial stroke. And, God allows things to happen. Like, he allows sicknesses sometimes into our bodies because they turn into testimonies. But during this time, I wasn't going to church. My grandma was she had was always very consistent. And during this time, I just thought that it was, like, I was really stressed in high school. So I was like, oh, it's just probably just stress. But my face was, like, turning, and one of my sides didn't move and the other one did. It was really creepy and weird. And during that time, like, I was like, okay, I think I'm just gonna permanently, like, look ugly now. I remember my grandma had a friend from the church that she used to go to. She had a friend there, and my grandma told her about the situation that I was facing with my face. She was like, okay, yeah, let's go pray for her. It's fine. Let's pray for her. So she came over, and I didn't know this lady. She, like, came over and prayed for me. And during the prayer, she just kept asking me questions about, like, my stepdad. And she was like, hey, how's your relationship with your stepdad? And I was like, yeah, it's good. We have a good relationship. And, like, she was just like, okay. So she just kept massaging me. And I remember this story very well, just because it was such a painful massage. But that prayer and that massage that she did on me, I could say that it was the Lord using her hands. A week, like not a week, like a couple of days after that, my face started going back to normal. When she had finished actually giving me the massage and praying over me, she asked my grandma, how is her relationship with her dad, like with her stepdad? And, my grandma gave her the same answer I did. She was like, yeah, no, they get along really well. They're very close. And yeah, they're fine. The lady was like, okay, if you say so. But she said that, like, she felt in her spirit that something wasn't right. But she didn't want to, like, really intrude into that. So she just kept my family in prayer. After that, when I was in sophomore year, I had a lot of friends. The popular thing to do in high school is to do drugs and parties and all that stuff. And I saw my friends doing that, and I was like, oh, that seems really fun. So I tried weed for the first time.

0: My sophomore year, I didn't do it out of like, oh, I felt super sad, so I wanted to try it. That wasn't my initial motive. It was because I saw everybody else doing it and I wanted to try it. So that's kind of how initially it started. From there on, like I noticed that like weed would make me numb to things, and it just like kind of it was a time passer, and I just felt, I would say like the best word to describe it was numb to like the reality that was happening. And it just felt so good that I always wanted to be in that high. I noticed that it made me forget about what was going on with like my body and at home. During this time, my relationship with my mom got even worse. Like we could not stand being around each other. I never wanted to be home. I just did not want to even talk to her, and I didn't want to get caught too. So like that was one of the main reasons as well, because I didn't want to get caught. I did not want to speak to her. I never wanted to be around her. My grades started dropping drastically. Like when as soon as I started getting very heavy into like weed, and then I did not only do that, I did other things, other drugs. And when I got very deep into doing other things, my grades dropped drastically. Like I was an honor student, and then it got to a point where I wasn't even going to pass my grade anymore. I felt like I had kind of given up on everything at that point. I was like, I'm not going to graduate. I'm not even going to get to that point. It's fine. Deep down, I knew it wasn't fine, but in that moment, it kind of seemed fine. Due to like me not being able to like talk to my mom, I feel like that was like another relationship that had been broken due to everything that had happened. I had not only lost that fatherly love, but now I like didn't have that motherly love either. And I always try to look for, I guess, some sort of love around the peers around me. I kind of took a little bit of the love that I thought I deserved from these people and from the things that I was doing, and felt like that was fine at that moment. During that time, my mom also like got very, I would say she started drinking a lot more. I wouldn't say she was an alcoholic, but she liked to drink. I think that also kind of drew a bigger split between us. And during that time, I met this girl. She seemed just as, I guess, broken as I was. I felt like she understood me. I just felt like I could relate to her and she could relate to me. I never really told her about my experiences, but she kind of hinted to her experience and I kind of hinted to mine. Also, during this time, my mom split from my stepdad. So that kind of all went downhill from there on. It was chaos at the house. Me and my mom didn't get closer from that whole split. I didn't even want to be at home during that time. But yeah, me and this girl, we got closer during this time. We began a relationship. And the thing is that, like, I didn't even feel right during it because I had grown up in Christianity and I have grown up with the Word of God and what the Word of God says about that. And I did not feel good. But I was seeking for just love. I wanted to be loved. And this girl offered that. The whole time that I was with this girl, I could not be sober with her. She was also kind of my escape from home. I would always spend time around, like in her house, because I didn't want to go back home. But then one day, she hit me. And I had never gotten hit by any of my previous partners. And she hit me. And like, I was like, no, I'm never gonna let anybody do that to me. But for some reason, I stayed. And that was the first time. And then the second time that it happened, it wasn't just a hit. Now she started choking me at a party. And I remember at that party, I was asking for help. I was like gasping for help. And I was like, help me, guys. I need somebody to help me. And I just saw people walking around us and they didn't care. I was like, okay. And at that time, I was like, okay, I'm definitely have to get out of this relationship. But I didn't know how to. I felt like if I left her, then I would lose kind of my escape, and I would lose friends that I had made through her, and I would hurt her, and I just didn't know what to do. And during this time, I was the thing that made me happy, like weed and smoking and partying, wasn't making me happy anymore. Whenever I would smoke, it pained me now. Like every time I would smoke, my throat would swell up and then my tonsils would swell up and I just couldn't even smoke anymore. I felt trapped in everything. I couldn't talk to my mom about this relationship because I knew that she wouldn't agree with it. Of course, I couldn't talk to my stepdad. I couldn't talk to my stepsister. I couldn't talk to my friends. I couldn't talk to anybody. And I remember during this time, I was alone at home one day. I remember just feeling so drowned and so sick of everything that was going on around me. I just felt like I couldn't do it anymore. And I went to my room, and I think my mom and my grandma, they were working. They were not in the house that day. I went to my room, and I just remember that my grandma had always said that, like, God is always there. She always talked about God. So I don't know, like I believe this was the Lord drawing me to him. But he came into mind and I was like, God, I don't know if you're real. I don't know if you exist. But if you do, I need you to get me out of here. I can't do this anymore. I'm drowning. And I just remember weeping and just crying out to him. And those words, like, so prideful, but I was calling out to him. About a week after that, the lady who had prayed over me during my the whole facial stroke situation, she came over my house on a Sunday, and I wasn't home that day. She came home with my grandma after church service. My grandma kept calling me because I was out of the house. I was out with friends and I was getting high and all that stuff. My grandma was like, hey, get home, get home. I want you to get home. And I'm like, why is she keep nagging me? Like, why does she really want me to come home so bad? But I never suspected that anybody was at the house. I was just like, okay, fine, I'll come home. And every time I think of this story, every time I like think about what happened that day, who I saw in that room, I don't see this lady. I always picture the Lord waiting for me there. And when I got home that day, my eyes were bloodshot red. Like, I went to the bathroom. I saw her. I went into the room. My grandma was there. And I was like, oh gosh, I don't even have eye drops on me. Like, they're gonna know that I've been smoking. I'm gonna get in so much trouble. So I walked right back out and I went to the bathroom. And then I was like, oh yeah, my eyes are super red. I'm gonna get in so much trouble. It's fine. I'm just gonna like look down and not look at them in their eyes and just walk past them. And when I'm like, hi, God bless you, and like walking fast towards my room, the lady like stops me in my tracks. And she's like, hey, I wanna talk to you. And my grandma's like, okay, I'm gonna go wash dishes now. And I'm like, okay, why is she leaving me alone with this lady? I don't know. And the lady is like, hey, I just wanna speak to you. And I was like, okay. And she was like, how are you, mama? Are you doing okay? And I'm like, yeah. And she was like, why are you doing this? And I was like, what do you mean? And she was like, your mom works so hard for you. And do you think that she'll be very proud of the things that you're doing? And I was just like, no. And after that conversation, like that instance, I don't remember what happened. I blacked out for like the following minute or two. And she told me that I got up, snatched my hands from her, and whatever was inside of me spoke to her and was like, she does not need you. And I began walking away. And she followed me. She got up after me and she began rebuking and just started praying. And she like began praying over me. The next thing that I remember was just me getting consciousness back. And then I was crying and I was like, why am I crying? Like, what happened? And I like was weeping and I was crying. And she was like, it's okay, mama. Just go rest. You're gonna be okay. And she was like, do you feel tired? And I was like, yes, I feel drained.
1: Wow.
0: And she was like, yeah, go get some rest. I looked in the mirror. My eyes were clear. Like I had never smoked. My eyes were bloodshot before this, like bloodshot before this whole thing started. And when this whole thing finished, my eyes were cleared and I was extremely tired. She went into my room and she was looking around and she was like, yeah, just go rest. And I was like, okay. So she went into my room. She started looking around and she was like, where is it? Where is it? And I was like, what is she looking for? And she grabbed the nutcracker that I had. This nutcracker was a gift from someone. And she was like, I'm gonna take this. And I'm like, why? And she was like, I'll tell you later about it. And she was like, I'm gonna go throw it away. And I was like, okay, fine. So later on, she tells me that this thing had like a spiritual attachment to it. I didn't really understand at that time what it meant, but I was like, okay, well, fine. She threw it away. After that, she told my mom to not let me go out with friends. She was like, no, don't let her go out. She's gonna go do this and this and that. Don't let her go see her stepdad. Don't let her be at home by herself. Don't, like, she did not want to leave me at, like, she told her not to leave me alone, pretty much. And I was very upset because I was a teenager. I wanted to go out. Even though I had asked God to save me, I still wanted to do the things that I wanted to do. The following week after that, she invited me and my mom to church to where her daughter preached. And my mom didn't go with us that day. It was only me and my grandma. And we went to service this day. And when I walked into the church, I felt like something was choking me. I could not breathe in there. And I walked straight back out and I was like, nope, I can't do this. Take me back home. I don't want to be here. And she was like, what's going on? What's going on? And I was like, I'm drowning. I feel like something's choking me. I can't breathe here. I want to go home. And she was like, let's just go pray. It'll be fine. The Lord will remove that from you. It's okay. Like, just follow me back inside and we'll pray for it. So I trusted her and I went back inside and she began praying over me. And she told my grandma, she was on my left side and my grandma was on my right side. They both began praying over me and she began lifting up my left hand and my grandma lifted up my right hand. And when I lifted up both of my hands up high, that thing that I felt just vanished. And it felt like I was able to have a new fresh of like fresh air, like a breath. And I was like, I literally went like that. And I was able to stay for the service. And if you ask me what they preached about that day, I don't remember. I was still having a lot of like spiritual attacks, but I was able to stay. I remember in that service, they did the altar call. And I was like, oh man, I felt something tucking in my heart. And I was like, I want to go up, but then I started thinking about, oh, then I can't dress like that anymore. I can't act like that anymore. I can't be saying stuff like that. I can't do this and this and that. And I was like, no, I don't want to do that. But then at the same time, I felt this tug in my heart. And I turned to my grandma and I was like, Grandma, can you go to the altar with me? And she's like, of course. And I just like jumped up. I ran up. I got on my knees and I was like, okay, I'm here. And my grandma just began like crying behind me. She was like, thank you, Lord. And then I'm just like, okay, I'm here. And a brother, he was the husband to the lady that was preaching. He put his hand on my back. And when he put his hand on my back, I felt like that hand was a little kid touching me. It was so gentle. And like, I just began to cry. And he began to pray over me. And he told me that day that you were telling the Lord if he was real, if he existed, and to help you, he said that he was there the whole time listening to you. And he had never left you. You walked away from him. And I just like began crying and crying. And I was like, how does this guy know what I was telling God that day? And in my heart, I was like, whoever, I was like, the God that he's serving, I want him. I want him in my life. And I accepted the Lord that day. And I could tell you the first thing the Lord took, like that desire that he took away that day, was the needing substance to help me. The love that I experienced that day, I had not experienced it any other way. What I was looking for was right there. He showed me that fatherly love, that yearning that I had for so long about like someone being there for me and not leaving me. He told me that. He told me he was there. And I can't even express the way that he made me feel that day. He made me feel like a little kid again. And every time I feel his presence, he does that. That day, Whenever I think of that moment with him, I see myself as a little girl, and I see my father, like not my real father, him, and I see him holding my hands, and I feel like a child again that has her father. That moment will always stay with me. After that day, I was madly in love with him. I wanted to tell all my friends about what I had just experienced. I wanted to tell everybody in school. I didn't know how to express what I had experienced. And the only way that I could think of was like changing the way I dressed and talking differently. I remember I began like wearing long skirts, big hoodies, and like took off all my makeup. I stopped cursing. Like my vocabulary completely changed. I threw all the junk that I had from like weed and all that stuff. I threw all that stuff away. That same day that I got saved, I threw all that stuff out. And I went to school and I would carry my Bible in my book bag. And at lunchtime, I would love to read my Bible. And I know like to some people, it looked extremely crazy because like a couple of weeks I was like doing all this bad stuff. I look completely different. And like a week or two after, I'm like wearing a long skirt, big hoodies, and my Bible. Like I just wanted to tell everybody. I remember like starting to tell my friends about it. And I was like, yeah, you know, I'm going to church. I became Christian. And they were like, really? And I remember being in the lunch table. And this guy who used to sell weed to us, he was like, "Hey, Kat, you gonna buy something today?" And I was like, "No, I haven't been smoking." And he was like, "I do see a different glow in you." He was like, "Good for you, Kat." And I was like, "Thank you." And I was like, "Yeah, you know, I started going to church." And he was like, "Wow." He was like, "I do see that glow on you." And I had never been like told that. Like they see some glow on me. I was like, "Whoa, okay." So that like just made me so happy. High school is hard. So being a Christian in high school, it's hard. And I remember during that time, like I went from having a whole bunch of friends and everybody kind of wanted to talk to me to like nobody really wanted to talk to me because I just wanted to bring up Jesus and they didn't want to hear that. And I remember I went from sitting at the lunch table with a crowd of people to sitting by myself. And that hurt me. It didn't discourage me. It hurt me. And whenever I would go home, I would cry because I felt a little bit lonely. I'm not gonna lie. I felt lonely. I felt bad for them because I wanted them to also know what I had experienced. I wanted them to experience it too. And the fact that they didn't want to kind of made me feel bad for them and sad. And I would go home after school and I would pray for them. And I would cry at the fact that I didn't have friends to talk about Jesus with. I remember after I was done crying and weeping, I just felt the peace of the Lord. And I was like, "Lord Jesus, I know you're the only one I need. I don't need anybody else. Oh, you're all I need." And like this was like a cycle almost every day because it was hard. It was hard going to school and seeing everybody all buddied up. And then like that was me before, and now that's not me. That time when I sat by myself at lunch and I went home that day to you know, kind of tell God about what had happened to me, I saw myself, like I saw, like the Lord showed me a picture of myself sitting at the lunch table, like with nobody else around. But then I saw him sitting next to me
1: Wow.
0: and I just began to cry. And I just felt him saying like, "You're not alone. I'm there with you. It's okay. Even if everybody else doesn't want to get near you, I'm right there next to you." And I just began to cry and cry. During this time, my mom had not, she was not Christian at this time yet. I became Christian before she did. So it was still very hard with school and then like coming home to my mom that wasn't Christian. And
1: And was your stepdad still in the picture as well?
0: no, they had separated. They had separated during this time. She was a little bit like started drinking a little more heavy after they also separated. You know, they did not want to have anything to do with each other. And I stopped talking to him completely after everything. I started praying for my mom. I was like, "God, you did the work in me." And I was like, "My mom, don't forget about my mom." And I remember one day they had a service at a house. And my mom, she was the type of person to be like, oh yeah, I'm gonna accept, and then she would accept for like a day and then like go back to doing whatever she wanted the next day. And that day she said it felt different. She remembers who was preaching but doesn't remember what how this whole thing came to be, but she felt the Holy Spirit in that place and she accepted the Lord that day.
1: Wow.
0: And when I heard about this, when I saw this happen, I was like, thank you, Jesus. Like, you did. Like, my family, like, my grandma and my mom are the people that I was living with. And those were my family there. And I was like, Lord, my family accepted you. My family is Christian now. Like, now we can all worship you together. And, mind you, during this time, me and my mom were still struggling with each other. And before she had accepted, me and her had like a really big fight. During this big fight, she said that she never wanted us to fight like that ever again. And she was like, somebody has to change and it's gonna be me. And I was like, okay. And I think it started from there. Our relationship got a lot better. And after she got saved, the Lord showed me how he was fixing things in my life. Things that were broken from all, like, I guess the years of that trauma that was, you know, engraved in us. My relationship with her became, like, she's my best friend now. So only God could do that. I can say I never would have had the strength to do that by myself. He saved her life. He transformed both of us. He transformed our relationship. He fixed that broken relationship. God is so good. After that, we both started finding out a lot about the things that had happened to us during the time that that we were living with my stepdad, like the spiritual aspect of it. We didn't know that he was doing like witchcraft to us. Because that's what Santeria is. He was doing witchcraft to both of us when he said that he would never do that to us. He had us in bondage in a relationship with him. My mom, whenever she would drink, it got to a point where she would like throw up so much that, she was spitting out blood. And with me, I had this like sexual attachment to him. Like, I felt like I couldn't be away from him. Even though I felt disgusted with myself, I felt dirty and I felt nasty. Like, I still feel like I couldn't, like, stay away from him. Whenever I would have, like, partners and, like, I wanted to be with that person, like, they wouldn't last long. They wouldn't last long and I felt unclean. And I would tell him about it and he would be like, oh, yeah, that's not going to last long. That's going to end in, like, a week. And that's exactly what would happen. So all this stuff started clicking when, you know, we both became Christian. Like, I was like, huh, so that's what it was. Like, he would tell me this stuff and I was like, oh, maybe he just like knows the future. But he would tell me this stuff and things would come to be. And I was like, okay, why is that happening? But it never clicked back then. And then now it was like, the Lord was revealing all this stuff to us. Why all this stuff, why we felt a certain way, why my mom was acting this way, or like what was going on with her body. Like, we felt really hurt. And I could say forgiveness didn't come right away. We had to heal from it. We had to heal from the things that had happened to us. And during that time, I was still holding on to it. I didn't like want anybody to know about the molestation, about him taking advantage. And I remember praying to God and being like, God, I will tell my mom everything. Like, you fixed our relationship, but I don't want to tell her about this. Yeah, I'll tell her about, you know, doing drugs and doing all of this stuff. I don't want to tell her about this. Please don't make me tell her. And I would tell God that, but I would feel him being like, no, you have to speak up about it. And I was like, no. And I would just cry and I'm like, no, please don't make me tell my mom. And I remember one day I was talking to the lady that was preaching that day that I got saved, and she was asking me about, you know, my stepdad. And for a long time I just kept saying like, yeah, no, our relationship was fine, it was fine, it was good. And she kept asking me. This was like the third time that she had asked me. And I was like, why does she keep asking me? And that day that she asked me, she kind of opened up to me about things that had happened to her. And she was like, so how was your relationship with your stepdad? And I just broke down. I just began crying. And I was like this and this happened. And she was like, really? And I was like, yeah, this and this happened. And she just like began crying with me too. And she was like, I'm so sorry that happened to you. And she was like, have you told your mom? And I was like, no, I never want to tell her. I don't want to tell her about this. And she was like, it's good to tell her. You need to tell her. And she was like, because she doesn't know. And, you know, you're holding on to this. She needs to know as well. I was like, can you help me tell her? She actually gave me I know the Lord gave me the courage, but I know that he also used her to give me the courage to speak to my mom about it. And I remember the day that it happened, we told my mom, and my mom just broke down, and my mom just hugged me, and she just began crying, and she was like, I'm sorry that I wasn't there for you, I'm sorry. Like, she just showed me how much she actually loved me and she cared for me. I think she like blamed herself for it. I didn't really blame her for it. I just wanted her to love me. I didn't want her to hate me, because that's kind of like what had been rooted in my mind that was going to happen. I thought that if I told her the truth that she was going to hate me and that she was going to think I was dirty or something like that. But her reaction was completely the opposite. She embraced me. She loved me. And she cried with me. That day, I just kind of opened up to her about it. And then she opened up to me about things that had happened to her too. And it just like made me realize that like this was happening. Like it was happening to women in my family, you know. And for such a long time, I didn't know what it was. The Lord started revealing that these were generational curses. Like these were things that were being passed down from generation to generation. And not only that, but like my grandma, my mom, they didn't get married. They had babies. This happened to them. My mom didn't get married. Things like this happened to her. And then they had a baby. And then I was like, wow, like I'm seeing the same pattern. And I was like, I don't want that to repeat with me. Like I will, you know, I was still struggling a lot with forgiving myself, forgiving people that, you know, had done us wrong. I think a lot of this, I blame my dad for it, because I was like, if he had been there, this wouldn't have happened to us. Like if he had stuck along, my mom wouldn't have to go for this person and this person wouldn't have hurt us. And then of course I blame the person that harmed us. I didn't feel sorry for him at that time. I didn't feel bad. I was just like, I want the worst for him. But I remember the day that kind of changed. It started with me confronting the feelings that I had towards my dad. I met him when I was 18 for the first time. And the experience was not good. It was horrible. I was already Christian at this time. I became Christian when I was like 16, about to turn 17. So I met my dad a year after that. It did not go good. And I was very upset with him. I was still very hurt with him. And I came back home and I just told my mom, like, he's horrible. Like, how could you be with this guy? Like, no wonder. And the thing with my mom, she never spoke bad about my dad. She never told me anything bad. She was just like, you're going to have to meet him. You decide for yourself. And I had decided that this man was horrible. Like, I was like, wow, I'm so glad that he was not in my life. But I was still very hurt with him. During this time, they were doing baptisms. I wanted to follow what the Word of God, in obedience, I wanted to follow what the Word of God had said about baptisms, and I wanted to do it. I still felt very dirty, like my body just felt nasty. And that day that I got baptized, I could not stop crying. I just had like an emotional experience the whole time. But I was the last person to get baptized that day. And I was like, God, please, either let me be the first one or the last person. I was like, I don't want to be in the middle. I want to be the last person or the first person, because it's just like, it feels, it's something supernatural about that. I don't know. It just felt good. So I was the last person to get baptized that day. And when I began walking in the water, I just started crying uncontrollably. And I began crying, and like I just felt God saying, like, I washed you with my blood, but you feel this need to kind of have that, like, the representation of washing your body. So the baptism, we're going to do that. And when I started walking in the water, and when I got submerged and I came back up, I felt like my body was a new person. I was complete, like, I died and came back to life. And the Lord had given me a new body. And I just could not stop crying. I, like, got out of the water and I was like, thank you, God. Like, it did not feel like me anymore. I was like, thank you, God. And I just, like, was crying with people and I was like, thank you. Thank you. I needed that. And it was just like a supernatural experience. That whole thing, like, it marked me that day. And I was like, thank you. Like, I've, you know, physically felt clean. My mind was still struggling. You know, the devil was still putting, like, condemnation in my mind and putting thoughts in my head about, you know, like, my identity and the way that I felt. Because for such a long time, I had struggled with, like, oh, nobody's going to want to marry me. Nobody's going to want to be with me. Nobody's going to want to, like, associate themselves with somebody that, you know, went through that. They're going to think that that person's dirty. So I struggled for such a long time, like, with that, you know, with that mentality. Now it was kind of like becoming a shift with the body, with my, like, the symbolization with my body first. And now, like, my mind had to go through that change too. So now I'm going through that. The Lord is dealt with my body now, and now he's dealing with my mind and my heart. And that's where the Lord started working in my heart about the way that I felt, about the unforgiveness, towards myself and the unforgiveness towards other people. I think the unforgiveness towards myself took a little longer than the unforgiveness for other people, just because I felt that if I didn't forgive those people, I was going to be trapped in that unforgiveness, that I was trapping myself in not forgiving them and not letting that go. Of course, I was never going to forget about what happened, but now I was seeing the whole situation in a new light. And the Lord was, like, showing me the situation in a new light. And now the Lord was kind of giving me the insight of, like, how these people were also people that were broken, just like me. My father was in that situation. And I never saw him in that light. I never saw him as somebody that was also hurt, that also experienced what I had experienced. That's kind of what the Lord revealed to me, that way of thinking and that way of seeing them. And I remember that day, that happened, I was in service and I was, like, asking God to give me that forgiveness, to be able to help me forgive those people. And he showed me my dad, and I felt the Lord saying, hey, I love him just like I love you.
1: Come on.
0: And I just began crying, and I was like, okay, well, he still hurt me. And he was like, well, I still love him. And in that moment, like, the way I felt towards my dad, I began just seeing him as another soul that needed to encounter the Lord. Another soul that needed the love of God the way that I needed it. And the same thing with my stepdad. Like, he was another soul that was broken, another soul that, like, that needed the Lord. He didn't know that he needed him, but he did. It still took me a very long time to fully forgive and understand that the way that I was going to feel when I forgave them. Because I thought, like, when you say, okay, I'm going to forgive this person, I'm going to forget, and I'm never going to remember. And I think for such a long time, I didn't really know the definition of forgiving. Like, I was like, no, if I forgive them, then that means that whatever they did wasn't a big deal, when in reality it was to me. And I think I could say, until recently, the Lord taught me that, like, that's not what it means. Like, it's about seeing the situation in a new light. It happened. You're not going to forget about it. But this is the way I'm going to show it to you now. And now, whenever I think back on what happened to me, I see the Lord in that situation. And it just shows that, like, whenever you walk on your own and you try to do things on your own, things happen like this. You know, the Lord is always there and he doesn't want these things to happen to you. But when you decide to be on your own, these things happen. With my stepdad, I have not talked to him since. My mom has seen him around. I think my mom was a lot faster to forgive him than I was. I remember she gave him a call and told him that she had forgiven him. And like whenever she said that she saw him in person, she didn't feel anything towards him. And she was like, I feel bad for him. She was like, let's just continue praying over him. And with my dad, I talk to him now. I wouldn't say I have the close relationship with him, but we talk now. And I talk to him about God. And he tells me that he's always like trying to find a church or like something going on with him. But he's always in my prayers. And then whenever I pray for him, I don't feel angry towards him. I like cry for him. I weep for him and my stepdad and his family because it hurts me that they're in the situation that they're at. But the Lord just is, he's so good in the way that he deals with things. He deals with them in like an order and in the way that need to be dealt. And it takes time. I think that's something that it took me a while to understand too, his time. It takes time for things to like happen, for things to unfold and for things to heal. A wound does not heal from day to night. It takes time. And I wanted all my wounds to heal in one day, because that's what I thought like Christianity or the path with the like walking with God was, that everything was going to change and everything was like change from day to night. Everything was going to be perfect the next day. And it wasn't like that. It is hard, but it's worth it. It's worth it because I'm not alone. And he's shown me that. And during like the beginning of like my relationship with him, it was extremely hard. I was still dealing with spiritual attacks from my stepdad. I was dealing with the way that I thought about myself, my thoughts and my own self. And it wasn't an easy journey. And I think I'm still like learning. I'm still always learning. I'm still always getting a new light revealed to me. I'm seeing, you know, the world in a different way every single day. It never stops because the relationship that we built with him, it always grows. It's always like, I kind of feels like it's always undeveloped. It's always kind of growing. Like I said, it's not easy, but it does get easier in the aspect of you're not doing it alone.
1: Kat, for those people who were at that same place that you were once at, where you were seeking for that love or you were seeking for that relief in substances and there's just that emptiness, right? For that person who's watching your testimony and is in that same space, what can you tell that person watching right now?
0: When you look for relief in things that are temporary, you're going to find temporary relief. If you want the permanent and forever lasting relief, the only way that you can find it is in the Lord. That's the way that I found it. And nobody will be able to ever take that away from you. The Lord has more than enough to provide and more than enough to give. And he does, as long as you ask for it.
1: Hmm. Kat, who is Jesus to you?
0: He is my father. He is my consoler. He is the one that sustains me. He is my life. He's my best friend.
1: Any last words for people who are watching your testimony?
0: It's not easy, but it's worth it. I think that's the best way to put it. This journey is not going to be easy, but the Lord gives us the strength. He sustains us. He guards us, and he encourages us to keep going because he's there along with us in this journey. We're not alone in it. He's always with us. And whenever we feel alone, whenever we feel like we can't keep going, the Lord keeps reminding us that he is there with us throughout it all, even through the bad, the good, the pretty, and the ugly.

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1: Would you consider yourself a free person? More than likely you'd say, why, sure I do. I don't have any shackles on my hands, on my feet. I'm not behind any bars. I'm a free person. Well, you may not have any of that, but you could still be very much in prison, very much in bondage. Many people are in bondage and don't even realize it. They don't quite understand why things are going the way they go, why they just can't seem to get it together, why they have turmoil on the inside, why things just don't seem to go their way. And no matter what they do, they don't have any real peace, any real joy, but there's anxiety and frustration, fears, and all the rest. And yet they say they're free. Wouldn't you like to be free of all of that? You see, because until you're free spiritually, you're not free. The Bible says people walk in darkness, they're not free. The Bible says that people are blinded by sin, they're not free. When you're in darkness, that is without Christ, you're not free. Oh, you think you are, because the devil, he blinds people's eyes, Paul said, to the truth. So what I want to talk about in this message is this. I want to talk about how Jesus can set you free of the bondage that you're in. And you may reply, but I'm not in any bondage. Listen carefully, and let's see if that's really true or not. Because one of the reasons Jesus said he came is to set us free. So if you'll turn to the fourth chapter of Luke, and I want us to read about Jesus early in his ministry, and he went around to the synagogues preaching, because that was sort of like church in those days, and that's where the groups were and the people were, The scripture says, beginning in verse 14,

because he anointed me to preach the gospel to the poor. He has sent me to proclaim release to the captives and recovery of sight to the blind, to set free those who are oppressed, and to proclaim the favorable year of the Lord. Jesus said, I came to set people free. And then in John, the 8th chapter, it's interesting what Jesus said here. And he's speaking to his disciples and those who were listening. And here's what he said. I do nothing on my own initiative, but I speak those things as the Father taught me. Then he said, and he who sent me is with me. He has not left me alone, for I always do the things that are pleasing to him. And he spoke these things, and as he did, many came to believe in him. Now listen to what he said. So Jesus was saying to those Jews who had believed in him, if you continue in my word, then you are truly disciples of mine, and you will know the truth, and the truth will make you free. Jesus said he came to set the captives free. We're not talking about people who were in slavery necessarily, though many of them were. We're talking about people who were in all kinds of bondage. And I want us to think about it for just a moment, because as we do, more than likely, you may find yourself saying, you know what? That sounds like me. So when we talk about things we need to be set free from what? Well, first of all, set free from error. There are many things that are being taught today that are error. They're false. They're not true. And there are people who are in bondage to it. For example, one of those things that people are teaching today, which is absolutely untrue, is that there's more than one way to get to heaven. And that is, Jesus is one way, but there are many others. Jesus said, I am the way, the truth, and the life. No one comes to the Father but by me. Now, if that's true, which it is, and Jesus said it was true, which it was, and someone comes along and tells you, oh, no, there are many other ways. God isn't so narrow-minded just to make it Jesus. Then either Jesus was a fraud and a liar, or he told the truth. He said, I am the way. I am the truth. And he says, I am the life. No man comes to the Father but by me. Except a man be born again, he cannot see the kingdom of God. One of those errors is that there are many ways to get to heaven. And a lady was telling me not long ago, she said, listening to my pastor, he said, there are two ways to get to heaven. Number one, by Jesus, and secondly, by good works, which is the second error that I want to talk about, that many people believe. In fact, a majority of people believe this error. And that is, if I do good works and God is pleased, I'll get to heaven. Now, it's easy for a person to think that, because the truth is, all of us know somebody, we can say, well, I know that I do better than they do, and you can always measure yourself by people and look pretty good. But you see, if God chose to accept us on the basis of our good works, let me ask you this, how many works? Which works? How long the works? How often the works? You would absolutely never know where you are in your relationship to God. False teaching. We are not saved by works. He said, by grace are we saved through faith, that not of yourselves, not of works, lest anyone should boast. And because God knows that people boast about what they do, he's no salvation in works, but by Jesus. A third error is this, that I am accepted in the eyes of God on the basis of my performance. When I perform well, God accepts me. If I don't do very good, God rejects me. Nothing could be further from the truth. Again, how would you ever know that you're accepted if it's on the basis of performance? Because all of us can do our very best at times. At other times, we don't do our very best. All of us sin at times. And so if my acceptance is based on my performance, I will never know whether God is pleased or unpleased, or whether I'm accepted or unaccepted. So another one of those errors is this. And that is, after all, God is so good, one of these days, because he's the God of love, everybody's going to get to heaven. Everybody's going to get there some way. And people will say, well, I don't know exactly how, but I'm just sure, because he's a God of love, that he's going to get us all there. What about rejection of Jesus? What about rejection of God? What about the rejection of the cross? What about ignoring spiritual things? And everybody's going to get there? I don't think so. In fact, I know so. Absolutely not. And another one of those

errors that people are caught up with, and it's bondage. All this is a form of bondage, is that you can be saved today and lost tomorrow. That is, my salvation is based on my good works. Now watch this. Our salvation is based on one thing. The fact that Jesus Christ went to the cross, laid down his life voluntarily, took upon himself all the sin of all humanity in one moment in time, died for our sin, only one who could, because he's the only perfect person. John the Baptist said, the Lamb of God who takes away the sin of the world. He died for our sin, and salvation comes through the acceptance of Jesus Christ as our personal Savior. Now, if I can be saved and be lost, here's what that means. Then how do I get saved the second time? I must have to do something the second time. I either got to get better, believe again, or whatever. You'll never know whether you're saved or not. You see, he says, for God so loved the world that he gave his only begotten Son, that whoever believes in him would not perish but have eternal life. What is eternal life? It is a quality of life, but it is also length of time. It's forever and ever and ever. So if he gives me the gift of eternal life, forever and ever and ever life, then if I can lose it, then his promise was inadequate. It wasn't true. And the death of Jesus Christ was not sufficient on the cross, which absolutely obliterates God's whole redemptive plan. That is an error, and many people are caught up in it. So one form of bondage is error we've been taught. A second form of bondage, very clear in the scripture, are evil deeds in our life. Think about it for a moment. If a person drinks, it is a form of bondage because, you see, after a while, they can't stop. No alcoholic ever started out to be an alcoholic. No drug addict ever started out to be an addict. No person who is sexually addicted ever started out to be that. These are forms of bondage, but so is lying and stealing and cheating and all forms of dishonesty and laziness, slothfulness. All of these are forms of bondage that people get into. Now, there's another form of bondage, and that's emotional bondage. And this is the kind that oftentimes does so much damage that people not even realize. Well, what's one form of emotional bondage? One form of emotional bondage is fear. Jesus had a lot to say about trusting him and fear not. Fear not, fear not, fear not. Fear is a form of bondage. There are people who wake up every morning and they think about driving down the expressway and they are fearful of what could happen to them. People have fear of old age. People have fear that they're not going to have enough late in life. People fear bad health. People fear of not having enough money. People fear about what's going to happen to their children. You could just go on and on and on of the things that people are afraid of. Now, they say, well, that's not bondage. Well, stop being afraid. Try it. Well, I am, but no, you can't. In other words, God must deliver you from the spirit of fear. It is not of God. It is of Satan. He wants you to be afraid because, you see, as long as you fear things, you're not trusting God. And it's a form of bondage to be afraid. Then, of course, when I think about all the things emotionally that bind us, here's one of the worst. Jealousy. Jealousy is a terrible form of bondage because here's what happens. Let's say that there's somebody you're jealous of. You know, the other person may not even know it. And here you are hurting and suffering and going through all kind of emotional traumas. And the other person doesn't even know you exist. But you feel it because you have the wrong attitude toward them. And so when I think about bondage, I think about people who live in this bondage, guilt over past actions. Things that happened in the past. If you had to do it over again, you wouldn't do it. If you could not say it, you wouldn't say it. You look at situations and circumstances that you would change in a split second if you could, but you can't. And so you live with a guilt, and you live with a regret, and you live with deep, deep sorrow in your heart, but you still live with it.
And you feel guilty. And so you've brought it to God several times. Lord, I thank you for forgiving me, and I know you have. And then you add that three-letter word, but, because you can't lay it down. Listen, whatever's happened in your past, no matter what it is, and you are a child of God, and you've asked him to forgive you, he has forgiven you. Now look, when you ask him to forgive you, here's what he says. If we confess our sins, he's faithful and just, which means he always will. Just means he has the right to do so. He is faithful and just to forgive us our sins and to cleanse us from all unrighteousness. Now, if he says he's cleansed me of it, here's what he says. I will remember your sin against you no more. In the depths of the ocean, far as the east is from the west, there are people who live with regrets of the past. And those regrets run deep, and they are intense, and they're emotional, and they're hurtful, and they're painful, and they can't get away from it. If you are asking God over and over and over to forgive you for the same thing, you are in bondage to it. And secondly, you're in unbelief because you don't really believe he's forgiven you. Oh, yes, I do, but it still keeps coming up. Then you've got to deal with it, which leads me to another form of bondage. And that is the bondage of unforgiveness. It is a terrible form of bondage. If you just knew what they did to me, that's not the issue. But let me tell you what happened. I understand. You don't understand. I understand more than you think I do. You see, no one knows the kind of hurts and things that have gone on in everybody's life. You have to be forgiving. Here's what the Bible says. He says we're to forgive one another, even as God in Christ Jesus has forgiven us. Let me ask you a question. Can you think of anything that you've done that God won't forgive you for, according to the scripture? Now, here's the next issue. What's the destructive power of these things? Well, the first thing is that any form of bondage hinders your personal relationship with Jesus Christ. You cannot be what he wants you to be as long as you're tied up in something out of unbelief and in bondage. The second thing that's destructive about it is it hurts your personal testimony. Listen, if you have an unforgiving spirit, I guarantee you, you can't keep it to yourself. You will tell somebody. And you can go through each one of these forms of bondage, and there are many others. You'll tell somebody. They'll see it. Listen, if you're angry, you can't keep it to yourself. You see, watch this. The world has the right to expect you and me to live above it. The world has the right to expect us to have a different lifestyle. Why? Because we say that we are followers of the Son of God. We are followers of Jesus Christ. They know better. Hurts your personal testimony. Not only that, it grieves the heart of God. Now, if you're a parent, for example, and I'm sure some of you parents, many of you are parents, and your children are sitting right here, and when you see your child do something that you know hurts them, it hurts you. When you see them heading in a direction that you know is going to be self-destructive, if you are any kind of parent at all, it hurts you deep down inside. It grieves your spirit. Another thing that happens is this. It limits God's use of you. If you're in bondage to these things, God is only going to use us to the extent that we walk obediently before him. The only thing that will keep you from reaching your full potential is you. Because, listen, God can change your circumstances. He can work miracles in your life. He can put you where you would never imagine you'd be. He can use you in ways that are absolutely beyond, totally beyond your understanding this morning. If you'll follow him, if you'll obey him. But if you don't, it's a choice. And oftentimes people make the wrong choice. They get bound up with things that make no real difference in their life. God has the best for every single one of us. But we've got to be willing to deal with these things and handle them carefully. Now, one last thing about what it does to you is what it does to your human body. You say, well, look, being jealous has nothing to do with my human body. Oh, yes, it does. Well, having an unforgiving spirit, that's between me and them, not my body. Oh, no, it's not.
I'm not even talking about drinking and drugs and smoking. I'm talking about emotions. Your emotions work on your body. Now, here comes the most important thing. So you say, okay, now I've heard all about these things. What am I going to do about it? Several things. Several things you need to remember. Not a whole lot. And I'm going to start them all with a P so you won't forget them. Whatever bondage, whatever evil deed, whatever you're facing that you're having to deal with, this is the way you deal with it. First of all, you remember you have a personal relationship with Jesus Christ, God the Father. Personal relationship. That means that you've been forgiven of your sin, that He is your Savior, your Lord, and your Master, and that you are indwelt by His Holy Spirit, which means there's power within you. And you recognize that you are eternally secure. That is, you have to think about this. Who you are as a believer. I have a personal relationship with God. The second thing is this. I have a position. What is that position? My position is that I'm no longer an enemy of God. I'm a child of God. That's my position. I have a personal relationship. I have a position. Child of God. I have a possession. I have the Holy Spirit who will empower me in any and every circumstance of life. Now, I'm going to read a passage because this is one that most people probably are not familiar with. But in 2 Peter, I want you to listen to what he says. I want you to remember what you have. Your personal relationship, your position, you're a child of God, you have access to the throne of God, you're indwelt by the Holy Spirit. Listen to this. Seeing that His divine power has granted to us everything pertaining to life and godliness through the true knowledge of Him. That is, God has placed within every single one of us, listen, He's placed within every single one of us the capacity to do what? To face life with everything that we deal with in life, everything pertaining to life and godliness through the true knowledge of Him. For by these, all that God has given us, He has granted to us His precious and magnificent promises, so that by them you may become partakers of the divine nature, having escaped the corruption that's in the world. What is he saying? Here's what you have. Watch this carefully. You have the nature of God within you. You were sealed, he says, by the Holy Spirit. When you were saved, sealed by the Holy Spirit, you can't be lost. The Spirit of God sealed you forever. And then remember who you are, your personhood. You're a child of God. You're not just something floating out here. You're a child of God. So when you think about your personal relationship with Him, you're saved. Your possessions, your position, your personhood. All of this. And here's what you say, well, how do I overcome these things? When I'm facing them, I remember those simple words. This is who I am. This is what I have. This is my access to the throne. And therefore, I reject that in my life. I choose not to walk that path. I thank God for His forgiveness. And I claim His victory over this in my life. And I have a right to claim it because of who I am, what I have, what my position is. And God is going to keep His word. He has given to us, inside of you, everything needed to live a godly life. Now, you may not be a Christian. And you say, what's all that got to do with me? Well, not much of anything. Until you are willing to acknowledge your sinfulness and that your sin has separated you from God, and the one thing you need above everything else in your life right now, whatever your situation, whoever you may be, you need to ask the Lord Jesus Christ to forgive you of your sins based not on that you're going to do better, based on the fact that when He went to the cross, He paid your sin debt in full, and the moment you ask Him to forgive you and that you receive Him
as your personal Savior, Lord, and Master, surrendering your life to Him. And the moment you do that, you are forgiven. You are sealed by the Holy Spirit of promise. Your name is written in the Lamb's Book of Life. And now, given to you in that moment, He says, is all that you and I need in the presence and the power of the Holy Spirit to live that godly life. You say, well, I stumble and fall at times. Sure you will. Well, what does He do? He forgives us and picks us up and keeps us moving. Because you see, the Bible talks about growing in the grace and knowledge of our Lord Jesus Christ. It is a growing situation, but you got to start. You can't ever have enough money, prestige, popularity, position, or things to take the place of Jesus Christ in your life. Listen, we ought to learn by looking around. Look at the people in our society that people look up to as heroes. They got all the money. They got all the cars, airplanes, you name it. And what else do they have? Total disaster when it comes to peace, happiness, joy, contentment. You know why they don't have it? Because they're locked up in the bondage of things they've created for themselves. You do not want that in your life. You ask the Lord Jesus Christ to come into your life, that's the beginning of a life that lasts for eternity.

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5: Hello, this is Franklin Graham. I just want to say thank you. Just let you know how much we appreciate your prayers and standing with us with your financial support. God has allowed us to meet so many needs this year, helping people around the world and doing it in Jesus' name. Let me take a moment just talk about Ukraine. We had no clue what we were going to get into in Ukraine, but we had been handing out shoeboxes in that country for over 30 years. We had almost 3,000 churches that we have distributed shoeboxes through. And so we just started working with the churches and sending them money so that they would have funds to help feed people that were running from the battle, that needed transportation, that needed shelter. And so we just said, who would know the needs of a community better than the church? So we just started helping the church. And then we started going in with medicine, put it in a hospital. We started taking food. So far, it's 100 million pounds of food, and we've been able to hand it out in Jesus' name. And then here come storms, the hurricanes and tornadoes that tear communities apart, flooding in Florida, one of the worst hurricanes they've had there in years. And Samaritan's Purse volunteers and individuals are there working and doing it in Jesus' name, helping people, seeing people come to faith in Christ. Everywhere, whether it's Ukraine, whether it's tornadoes or hurricanes, seeing people come to Christ. And then we're still cleaning up after storms from last year, like in Mayfield, Kentucky, where we're in the process of helping people rebuild homes. We're doing that right now. And that will go on probably for another year or more. So wherever we go in this new year, we're going to go in Jesus' name. I want people to know that God loves them, that He cares for them, that Christ came to this earth to take our sins, that He died and shed His blood on the cross. He was buried for our sins. On the third day, God raised His Son to life. And this is the message that the world needs to hear. I don't have any hope in these politicians. I don't have any hope in Washington. They're not going to solve the problems. Only Jesus can solve the problems. And when there's a storm or a war or a famine or whatever, we're going to be there and do it in His name. So thank you for your prayers. Thank you for your support. And as we go into this new year, I have no clue what God's going to get us involved in. But wherever it is, we're going to make sure they know that God loves them and cares for them. God bless you, and thank you for your prayers. Thank you for your support.

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1: Okay, so God has me in a very particular prophetic season, because how many of you know that insecurity is at epidemic levels? Not just in society, not just in Generation Z, not just in the millennial generation, my generation. No, it is at epidemic levels across the generations. How many of you have ever seen somebody else succeed and you felt like a failure? Not because you actually failed, but just because seeing their success triggered something in you. How many of you have ever seen somebody win and you felt like you lost? Because seeing the win triggered something in you. I believe that comparison is robbing so many of us of the purpose and the potential that God has placed on the inside of us. And so God has allowed me to release a message into the world through a book called Killing Comparison. This book has been out for about a month now, and I'm going to be doing a book signing tonight. You can put the QR code up, because what I want to invite you to do is, if you want to have a signed, what I'm going to do is provide a book plate where I'll sign the book plate. You can order the book. I didn't bring physical copies with me because I have to go from here to Chicago and then from Chicago to Dallas, and so it would be a lot. But if you order this book, y'all, and you show me that you ordered the book, I'll sign the book plate, and all you do is you put it in the book. So once you put it in the book, it's like I signed the book. All you do is scan that QR code with your phone, with your iPad. You can go to killingcomparison.com. You can order the book that way. See me afterward, and I will make sure that I sign the book plate for you, okay? Okay, now, how many of y'all ready to kill some comparison? I know I am, because that's what we're going to do tonight. So we're going to be in the book of 1 Samuel, chapter 20. So this message is out of the Old Testament. But before I read our scripture, I actually need to set the table a little bit, because there's some really important context that you have to get for the story that I'm about to read in order to really hear what God wants to say tonight. So in the book of 1 Samuel chapter 24, there are three main characters in the scene that I'm about to read, okay? Two of them you know very well, I'm guessing. If you've been in the church longer than 30 seconds, you've probably heard of King Saul. Anybody heard of Saul? All right. Now, you've probably heard of King Saul because he was the first king of Israel. All right. He was chosen by God. There was no election. He was not appointed by the people. He was not the son of the king. He was literally chosen by God to be the first king of Israel. Well, the second person in this story, you probably also know him well. His name is David. Anybody heard of David? So David, of course, killed Goliath, and he killed Goliath in the sight of King Saul. And so Goliath was this huge giant in the Philistine army, and the Philistines and the Israelites were fighting each other. But Goliath stood up and he said, I tell you what, look, I am the strongest warrior in the Philistine army. Israel, send me your mightiest warrior. If he defeats me, then the Philistines will surrender to you. But if I defeat him, then you all have to surrender to us. And so David steps up. He's like, who is this uncircumcised Philistine to taunt the people of God? And he ends up defeating Goliath. So Saul sees all this happen. He enlists David in Israel's army, and David is favored by God. He goes on to become a mighty warrior. Every battle that he's in is victorious. But see, there's a third person in this story that doesn't get a lot of airtime, but he's actually the hero of this story, and his name is Jonathan. Now, here's the thing. Most people know about the dysfunction and the conflict between Saul and David, right? Because I believe it was in 1 Samuel chapter 18 when Saul and David were returning from a battle, and Saul overheard the people singing, Saul has slain his thousands and David his tens of thousands. And it was when Saul overheard the people saying that, the Bible says that he began to I David. In other words, he became jealous of David. In other words, he saw David as a threat because the people approved of David. But you see, while that gets all the headlines, while the conflict between Saul and David gets all the headlines, what doesn't get the headlines is the conflict that never was, but actually should have been, and that was between Jonathan and David. Because the thing you have to understand is that Saul was already king. Jonathan was Saul's son. He was heir to the kingship. But in the same scene where Saul begins to eye David, 3 verses before, when David and Saul showed up back in town and the people are singing David's praises, when Saul began to eye David, 3 verses before, the Bible says that Jonathan went over to David. He gave him his garment, gave him his tunic, and gave him his weapons. Why? So he could be even more successful. And so the question becomes, how is it that where Saul saw a threat, Jonathan saw a brother? So, giving you a little bit of backstory, walking into this scene, David finds out that Saul wants to kill him. And so he tells his friend Jonathan. Jonathan goes to Saul and he says, why would you want to hurt David? He's done nothing but benefit you. He's done nothing but be a blessing to you. And Saul hears his son and he says, okay, I tell you what, I'm not going to harm David. But then Saul changes his mind and decides he's going to harm David. So David goes back to Jonathan and he says, your father's going to kill me. Jonathan says, I don't think that's right, because the last conversation we had, my father promised he wouldn't hurt you. And so Jonathan says, I tell you what, David, here's what we'll do. You go and hide in a field. Don't come to the upcoming feast that you're supposed to be at. I will tell my father that you had a family emergency arise, and we'll see how he responds. And depending on how he responds to your absence, that's how I'll know if he means you any harm. All right, now you have the full backstory. I just saved you from having to read 19 chapters of the book of 1 Samuel. So now we're walking into verse 24 of 1 Samuel chapter 20. The Bible says, so David hid in the field. And when the new moon feast came, the king sat down to eat. He sat in his customary place by the wall opposite Jonathan, and Abner sat next to Saul. But David's place was empty. Saul said nothing that day, for he thought, well, something must have happened to David to make him ceremonially unclean. Surely he is unclean. But the next day, the second day of the month, David's place was empty again. Then Saul said to his son Jonathan, why hasn't the son of Jesse, why hasn't David come to the meal either yesterday or today? Jonathan answered, David earnestly asked me for permission to go to Bethlehem. He said, let me go because our family is observing a sacrifice in the town and my brother has ordered me to be there. If I have found favor in your eyes, let me get away to see my brothers. That is why he has not come to the king's table. Verse 30, the Bible says, Saul's anger flared up at Jonathan, and he said to him, you son of a perverse and rebellious woman. That's the Old Testament version of cussing him out. Don't I know that you have sided with the son of Jesse to your own shame and to the shame of the mother who bore you? As long as the son of Jesse, as long as David lives on this earth, neither you nor your kingdom will be established. Now send someone to bring him to me, for he must die. I need you to pay close attention to what Saul said in verse 31. He said, as long as the son of Jesse lives on this earth, neither you nor your kingdom will be established. My brothers and sisters, I would like to submit to you that we have gotten this story wrong for so long. You see, we've been taught that the headline of this story is that Saul was jealous of David. We've been taught that David triggered Saul's insecurity because Saul saw David as a threat to his kingship. But if you listen to what Saul says right in this text, David was not a threat to Saul. David was a threat to Jonathan. Which begs the question, how is it that the one person that David was actually a threat to, how is it that that one person loved him, encouraged him, defended him? You see, many of us think that insecurity is a derivative of low self-esteem, but that's not true. You see, when we think that insecurity is a derivative of low self-esteem, what we do is we memorize scriptures like, I'm fearfully and wonderfully made. I'm a royal priesthood, a peculiar people. Before I was formed in the womb, God knew me and God set me apart. We memorize even affirmations. We stand in the mirror and we say things like, I'm good enough, I'm smart enough, and darn it, people like me. We say those things to ourselves because we believe that insecurity is about low self-esteem. So if I just increase my self-esteem, then I'll increase my security. But what I need you to understand, my brothers and my sisters, is that insecurity is not a function of self-esteem. Insecurity is a question of what your identity is secured to. And if your identity is secured to an insecure foundation, you will become insecure. You see, the thing that God helped me to realize is that you can be the most beautiful, the most handsome, you could be the wealthiest, the most powerful, you can be the most famous person on earth, and you can still be insecure. Because if your identity is secured to anything that is subject to the approval and the evaluation of man, when man's opinions are fickle, when man's approval changes, you will be insecure. But the thing about this, y'all, is I'm not speaking in the abstract. I'm speaking what I know. Let me tell you about me. So 2020 was going to be lit for me. For those of us who may be a little colloquially challenged, lit means it was going to be amazing. It's going to be an awesome year, y'all. I had 2 books coming out with a major publisher. I had a full calendar of speaking engagements, not only across the United States, but also around the world. I'm talking about South America. I'm talking about Singapore, India, Australia, Africa, Europe. I'm talking about the year was gonna be lit. But then the pandemic happened and events got canceled. They got postponed indefinitely. And suddenly I found myself with a pretty open calendar. And one morning I went to log on to a video conference for work. But usually I will check my Instagram right before my first meeting of the day because I like to respond to people's comments. I usually go straight to my notifications. I don't even look at my news feed. I try to go straight to my notifications to respond to people. But I happened to catch a glimpse of my news feed before I made it to my notifications. And I saw a post from a friend of mine, and she was sharing the exciting news that she would be speaking at this huge women's conference that had went virtual. It normally met in person, but it was going virtual because of the pandemic, and they were expecting tens of thousands of women from all around the world to tune in. And she was so excited about it. And I saw the post and I said, oh no, that's interesting. I said, that's cool. Well, I scrolled down a little more and there was another friend who was sharing the exciting news that she would also be speaking at this huge virtual women's conference that normally met in person, but it was going virtual because of the pandemic, and they were expecting tens of thousands of women from around the world, and you gotta hurry and register and be in the number. And I saw the post and I said, okay, that's cool. Scroll down a little bit more, and it was another friend sharing the exciting news that she was also speaking at the conference. I scrolled down, there was another friend, and another friend, and another friend. Y'all, it got to the point where I knew all of the speakers, and I knew the host, which made a question begin to percolate in my spirit. And that question was, why wasn't I invited to speak? Like, what's wrong with me? Why wasn't I good enough? Why didn't I measure up? Why her, not me? Y'all, it got so bad that I clicked on their profiles to see how many followers they had in comparison to me. It got so bad that I clicked on their websites to see what other events were they speaking at in comparison to me. Y'all, it got so bad that I was doing all this comparison calculus, asking myself, why was I overlooked? Why wasn't I invited? Why wasn't I good enough? Why wasn't I left out? When the Holy Spirit asked me a different question, the Holy Spirit said, Nona, why does it matter? I said, why does it matter? Because there's this huge event happening, Lord, and I won't be speaking at it. And the Holy Spirit said, so let me make sure I understand you. Are you saying that you believe that you only have as much value as the speaking invitations you receive? I said, well, no, Lord. I mean, I know what your word says. I mean, I preach it all the time. You know, I'm fearfully and wonderfully made. You know, you died for me when I was yet in my sin. And God said, Nona, your problem is not what you know in your head. Your problem is what you believe in your heart. And the reason why you are insecure is because you don't believe the truth about what I have said about you. You have secured your identity to the approval of other people. And that approval will shift and will change. And as long as your identity is secured to the shifting currents of people's opinions, Nona, you will always be insecure. Y'all, when I tell you that thing settled on me like a Mack truck, because if you would have asked me 3 years ago, Nona, are you insecure? I would have said, of course not. Look at all I have. Look at all I've done. But too many of us are evaluating our worth based on what we have and what we've done. And what we have and what we've done is devalued by other people. And when that gets devalued by other people, we find ourselves feeling insecure. Which is why I came today to help you reject every lie that has made you believe you are not good enough because of what you haven't achieved, because of what you haven't done, because of how somebody looks in comparison to you. The enemy has made so many of us shrink our purpose down until it fits into the too small box of other people's opinions. I believe that the richest place on earth is box of other people's opinions. I believe that the richest place on earth is the cemetery. Because so many of

what's so crazy? I never would have imagined that I would be speaking around the world. I never imagined it. When my husband got called into ministry, you know what I thought I would be doing? I thought I would be sitting on the front row wearing a big old hat, a long dress and some high heels, talking about preach, pastor, preach. That's what I thought I would be doing. But you know what has happened? He has been on the front row saying, preach, baby, preach. And you know what I've realized? Oftentimes, God calls us in the opposite direction from the applause. Some of us are running in the direction of the applause, but God hasn't called us to that. Because you see, the thing about applause is applause can puff up. Applause can make you think that you're more valuable than you are. And then when the applause dies down, suddenly you don't even know who you are because people aren't clapping anymore. And you spent your life chasing applause instead of living in the purpose for which God called you. Which is why we've got to kill comparison, y'all. There are so many of us doing things that God has not created us to do. And I'm a living witness of this, y'all. When the pandemic happened, I launched a podcast. You know why? Because my ministry peers were launching podcasts. They were all launching podcasts. Well, I was like, well, I guess I should launch a podcast. But the problem is, they ain't have a full-time job. I did. So here I am calling myself to something, and now I'm exhausted and I'm overwhelmed because God didn't call me to it. Please hear me if you don't hear anything else I say tonight. What God has called you to, God will grace you for. And some of you are exhausted and you're overwhelmed because you have called yourself to things, trying to measure up in other people's eyes, things that God did not call you to. Let me tell you what some of these insecure foundations are that we attach our identity to. One of them is academic credentials. I know some people who have 5 and 6 degrees and no job. I'm not exaggerating. People who have big degrees from huge institutions and all they have to show for it is debt. But why? Because they wanted the oohs and the ahs from people. When they say, I'm Dr. So-and-so, and I got my degree from this Ivy League school, and you don't even use the degree. I know some people, y'all, if you don't refer to them as doctor, oh, you're gonna get the full weight of their fury. Because they have secured their identity to their academic credentials. Listen, my chief of staff is here. He can tell you, when I preach all around the country, I'm given so many titles. Because when I go in, I just go in as Nona. I've been called pastor, bishop, apostle. I've had people call me doctor. I remember one church I preached at in Detroit. It was a beautiful church. They gave me some beautiful towels that had Dr. Nona Jones written on it. I texted one of my friends who has a doctorate degree, and I said, girl, see, you did all that work. All I had to do was go to Detroit and preach at a church, and I got my degree. But academic credentials is an insecure foundation. The reason why is that not all credentials are created equally. I have my MBA from the University of Florida. And while some people might say, wow, that's really great, it's not on the same level as an MBA from Harvard Business School. And I can tell you the reason I know that is because I work in the tech sector. And 90% of the people in the tech sector graduated from Ivy League schools. So in the tech sector, I'm an anomaly. And if I secured my identity to my academic credentials, I would walk around feeling like an imposter every single day. Do you know what imposter syndrome is? That's when you have secured your identity to an insecure foundation. You see, when you secure your identity to who God says you are, you will not feel like an imposter. You know why? Because everywhere that you go, you are representing Jesus Christ. You are representing the King of Kings. You are representing the Lord of Lords, in whom there is no lack, in whom there is full wisdom. And so when you walk in representing Jesus and not representing your academic credentials, you have no reason to feel insecure like you don't measure up. Because how do you measure up to majesty? You don't. Academic credentials is one. Another is marital status. Can I tell you how many young women I have counseled who feel like they are failing because they are single? Because we have made idols out of marriage to the point where singles feel like, if I'm not married, then I'm not good enough. Says who? Should I introduce you to somebody named Paul?

Yeah, you see, the Apostle Paul, who is the greatest church planter of all times, even he said, you know, I would that you were like me. Well, how was he single? But when we secure our identity to marital status, what we end up doing is we end up compromising on our relationship responsibilities. I know so many women who are on fire for God who are with a man who couldn't care less about church. Why? Just so they can have a companion. I'm sorry, baby. I don't need to have some warm body in my bed who isn't able to lead my house. We have to get to a point that we don't allow other people's opinions and approval to take us in directions that God has not called us to. You have to realize that whatever state you are in, therein to be content. Y'all, physical appearance. This is another insecure foundation. So many of us are on diet after diet after diet, not because we're trying to get healthy, but because we want to look a certain way. Let me tell you something. I work for the world's largest social media company, and people look on Instagram and they see these beautiful women and they're like, oh, I want to look like her. Baby, she don't look like her. Can I talk real, like, for a second? People walk up to me all the time. Hey, Noda, it's so good to see you. It's so good to meet you. And I'm like, hey, girl, how you doing? I have no idea who they are. They say, oh, we're friends. We're friends on Facebook. What's your name? Oh. Because it's all filtered. You see, there's a technology on social media called AR, augmented reality. That's what filters are. Filters are augmented reality. It changes reality. But the thing is, it doesn't change my reality. It changes the way you experience me. So what happens is we change the way that we look on social media, but that doesn't really change who we are. And it leaves us feeling empty because we know that that is not who we are. So we get all the likes and we get the comments of people saying, oh, girl, you look so good. But what they don't realize is it's not real. And many of us are comparing our reality to other people's fiction. And we're feeling like we don't measure up because the standard that we're using isn't even real. There are three insights I want to give you out of Jonathan's life as I prepare to close. Because to me, if you really want to kill comparison, if you really want to live a life where you are confident in what God has called you to be, Jonathan is the case study for how to live a secure life. You see, the reason why Saul became insecure is because he secured his identity to being king instead of securing his identity to the God who made him king. One thing I've come to realize is that no matter where I work, no matter what I have, and no matter what I wear, that doesn't make me. This is why if you go on my Instagram, I don't even put where I work on there. I've had people say to me, Noda, why don't you tell people where you work? Because that's not who I am. It's what I do. What you do and who you are two different things. And if you confuse them, you will become insecure when that layoff happens. So many people end up retiring and feeling empty. Why? Because they secured their identity to their job. And God is coming tonight to say it's time to kill comparison, because comparison is robbing us of purpose. Comparison is robbing us of joy. Comparison is robbing us even of impact in the earth. Three insights I want to give you out of Jonathan's life, and I need you to hear me very well on this first one. My brother and my sister, I don't care what it looks like. Please hear me. No man is a threat to God's purpose for you. Hear me well. No man is a threat to God's purpose for you. You see, the thing I love about Jonathan is that when we're introduced to him in 1 Samuel chapter 13, he isn't even introduced as the king's son. Jonathan shows up on the scene after having started a battle with the Philistines. He just shows up on the scene and he's not even introduced as the king's son. Jonathan was the type of person who secured his identity to who God said he was. And if God said go, Jonathan went, whether people went with him or not. The thing I love about Jonathan is he didn't see David as a threat because he knew God for real. If you go to 1 Samuel chapter 13 and 19, this is a time when Israel didn't have blacksmiths because the Philistines arranged the situation so that they couldn't have blacksmiths.
blacksmiths because they didn't want Israel making weapons. If you go and you read the text, it says, no blacksmith could be found in all the land of Israel, for the Philistines said, otherwise the Hebrews will make swords or spears. And so all of Israel had to go to the Philistines to have their farming tools sharpened. So it came about on the day of the battle between the Philistines and the Israelites that neither a sword nor a spear was found in the hands of any of the people who were with Saul and Jonathan, but Saul and Jonathan, his son, had them. Now, this is where we see the difference between security and insecurity. Saul and Jonathan were the only ones who have weapons. Saul took his sword and his spear and 600 soldiers, and he went and he sat under a pomegranate tree. Jonathan took his sword and his spear and one young armor bearer, and he made his way by himself to the Philistine outpost. And he says in 1 Samuel chapter 14 and 6, nothing can hinder the Lord from saving, whether by many or by few. You see, Jonathan knew that it wasn't weapons and it wasn't armies that won battles. It was the word of the Lord. And when God has spoken a word in your favor, you don't need armies. You don't need weapons. All you need to do is go, because the grace is on the go, not on the wait. The grace is on the go. When you know who you are for real, you don't need an entourage. When you know who you are for real, you don't need mama or daddy or sister or brother or anybody to tell you they approve. Because if God is for you, who can stand against you? You see, Jonathan knew that for real. So where Saul studied the soldiers' faces to figure out what he should do, Jonathan simply listened for the voice of God. And because he was obedient when God said go, the Bible says that on that day, when he went to that Philistine outpost, he killed 24 Philistines by himself. And the Bible says that God sent a spirit of confusion among that camp, so much so that the Philistines started to kill each other. And when the Israelite army began to see the Philistines killing each other, they realized that God was working. And so they came out of hills and they came out of caves and they began to fight. And the Bible says that God was victorious on that day. Why? Because Jonathan secured his identity to who God said he was. And this is why when David showed up on the scene, Jonathan wasn't afraid of him, because Jonathan knew God for real. And Jonathan knew that no matter how much God favored David, that the hand of God was equally on him. So he didn't see David as a threat. He saw David as a brother. And some of us are seeing people as a threat because we don't know God for real. When you know God for real, you will know that no matter how high they're promoted, that doesn't cancel what God has promised you. When you know God for real, you don't have a scarcity mindset. Our God owns the cattle on 1,000 hills. There is no scarcity in God. And just because they get proposed to, that doesn't mean that your husband or your wife is not on the way. Just because they got the job that you applied for, that doesn't mean that God isn't setting you up for elevation. You have to realize who you are in God. Because if you don't know who you are, you're going to be thinking that people's opinions matter more than what God has promised. No man is a threat to God's purpose for you. The second thing I need you to realize, my brothers and sisters, please hear me on this. Despising your roots yields the fruit of insecurity. Many people think that Saul became insecure when David showed up on the scene, but that's not true. If you go all the way back to 1 Samuel chapter 9, this is when Saul's father lost some donkeys and he sent Saul to go find the donkeys. The Bible says that God spoke to the prophet Samuel and told him that Saul was coming to him and he was to anoint him as king, because you see, Israel had been praying for a king. So
So when Samuel saw Saul, he knew that he was the one that God had chosen. But listen to what Saul says. Samuel said to him, "As for the donkeys you lost 3 days ago, do not worry about them. They have been found. And to whom is all the desire of Israel turned, if not to you and your whole family line?" Listen to what Saul says. "But am I not a Benjamite from the smallest tribe of Israel? It is not my clan the least of all the clans of the tribe of Benjamin. Why do you say such a thing to me?" You see, Saul saw himself as less than from the beginning. So when David showed up on the scene and the people began to approve of David, all that did was trigger what was already there. So many people blame social media for causing insecurity. But hear me. Social media exposes insecurity, but it's not the source. You know how I know? Two people can see the exact same post. One person can walk away inspired by it, and another person can walk away feeling less than by it. So really, insecurity is a question of the heart. And some of us are nursing insecurity because we're despising some roots. Some of us, we've come from things that we don't want people to know about. Maybe we've done some things that we don't want people to know about. Maybe there's been some things that have happened to us that we don't want people to know about. And because we despise those roots, what happens is it yields the fruit of insecurity. So we don't talk about those things. We put on a mask. We pretend. Some of us should be award-winning, Oscar-winning actors the way that we show up. Because we're trying to hide roots that we're despising. But please hear me. Everything about you was ordained by God for you. Where you came from, the mistakes that you made, the failures that you're afraid of, the guilt that you're nursing. Let me tell you what shame is. Shame is like mold. It grows in the dark. This is why I preach all the time about my story. About being a survivor of childhood sexual abuse and physical abuse. I talk about it because what I realize is that mold grows in the dark. Some of you have such powerful testimonies of things God has brought you out of that you refuse to share because you're afraid of what people will think of you. Please hear me. God wastes nothing. There is nothing that you have done. There is nothing that has happened to you that has disqualified you for the purpose for which God created you. Jeremiah chapter 1:5. We often read that scripture to give the thought that, you know, the sanctity of life, it happens at conception. But let me tell you what that verse actually says. It's not about life happens at conception. Because if you realize what God is saying, he said, "Before I formed you in the womb, I knew you. Before you were born, I set you apart." In other words, before the sperm met the egg, I knew you. Before the sperm met the egg, you had purpose. Before the sperm met the egg, God decided you were necessary for creation. And so the reason why some of us are nursing insecurity is because from the very beginning, we have thought of ourselves as less than. But let me tell you something. Whoever is in Christ is a new creature. All things have passed away. And behold, you are now new. You have to walk in the newness. And while you're walking in the newness, I'm going to leave you with this third thought. In order to kill comparison, we have to learn to celebrate the victory of others in order to kill comparison in ourselves. The reason why Jonathan was free is because when he saw the favor of God on David's life, he wasn't threatened by it, he celebrated it. You know, I believe that the reason he gave David his garment and his tunic was to guard his heart. I believe that he gave David his weapons to guard his heart. And the reason I believe this is because a few weeks before my book was released, a friend of mine released her book. And I noticed that it was getting a lot of attention in the media. I noticed that people were sharing it. And I heard the enemy begin to speak. He said, "See, your book's not going to be as successful as hers. See how she's getting all the attention? That's not going to happen for you.
Yeah, your book's probably going to come out and nobody's going to buy it. But because I had spent the last 2 years learning how to kill comparison, what I did is I walked over to my computer. I went on Amazon. I bought her book. Then I went over to my bedside. I took a pillow off of my bed. I put it on the ground. I knelt on the pillow and I prayed in earnest. I said, God, bless her. I pray that you will exceed her expectations. I pray you will take this message to the far corners of the earth. God, I pray that you will continue to favor her. May your hand rest upon her. And then when I finished that, I grabbed my phone and I texted her and I said, my sister, I am praying for you and I am so proud of what God is doing through you. And when I hit send on that text, I said, take that, devil, because you are not going to have me over here thinking that I don't measure up, because God's hand is on my sister. We have to learn to celebrate other success. Because no matter what God is doing in somebody else's life, that doesn't invalidate what he wants to do in yours. I don't know who needed this message tonight, but I came tonight to encourage you that there is freedom. You can live a life where you are confident in who you are in Jesus. You can live a life where you are no longer being tossed to and fro by the approval or applause of people or the lack thereof. You can live a life where no matter what happens, you have peace and you have joy. Let me tell you how God works. The day after I prayed that prayer for my sister, after I bought her book, after I sent her that text, I got a message from my publisher, and they said, hey, Nona, I just want to let you know that you've been booked on Good Morning America. And you know what God said to me in that moment? He said, first of all, Nona, this isn't about you. He said, this is me showing you that when you prove to me that I can trust you, there is no limit to where I will take you. Some of us are stagnated because we are so insecure that if God was to elevate us to that place where we think we want to go, it would kill us. Because see, the thing about spotlights is, yeah, they do illuminate you, but if you don't have the character to handle it, they'll also burn you. Insecurity will burn you. Which is why tonight, before we leave this place, anybody who this message was for, I want to invite you to join me right here at the altar, because we're going to pray for real freedom. Right now, if this message was for you, I want you just to make your way up here, because we're going to pray. Tonight, you're getting free tonight. We're not leaving out of here thinking that a cousin or a brother or a sister or somebody we saw on social media is doing better than us. We're not going to allow the enemy to make us think that somehow we're defective, somehow we're deficient. No, it ends today. That's a lie from the enemy, and I need you to hear me. What God has for you has your name on it. God told me something so powerful once. God said, Nona, you know why fingerprints are unique to the individual? Because your fingerprints are like a passcode that unlocks the unique purpose that I have for you. Hear me. Our God does not make duplicates, and he doesn't make extras. And many of us are born an original, and we're dying a duplicate. Because we are living the life that we think other people will approve of when God has called us to stand alone. So tonight, what I want you to do, I want you to lift your hands and surrender. God, as we stand in your presence, we surrender our identity to you. All the things that we have allowed to define us, all the things that we have derived our sense of value from, God, we surrender it to you. Anything that is not like you, God, we surrender it to you right now in your sight, in your presence. Father, we want nothing but you.
Because what we know is that when we have you, God, we have everything that we need. Father, those of us who are feeling like we aren't good enough because we haven't been chosen yet to be married, we surrender that right now. Those of us who feel like we're not good enough because we haven't yet graduated with that degree that we've been working on for years, God, we surrender it to you. We're not waiting on graduation day to matter. We're not waiting on a ring to matter. God, we're not waiting on anything to matter because we know that in you, God, we have all the sufficiency that we need. We are no longer going to allow the enemy to distract us and make us believe that a sister or a brother is our competition, when you have created us to have no one else as our competition. God, tonight we receive freedom. Whenever that insecurity is triggered, God, we're gonna celebrate that person. We're gonna be the loudest one in the audience to give the standing ovation for their award. God, we're gonna be the one that helps them plan that baby shower, even though we've been praying to become a mother, even though we've been praying to become a father. We're no longer going to secure our identity to those titles. We secure our identity to who you are, God. And if we never have a child, and if we never get married, and if we never get that promotion, if we never get that house, if we never get that degree, if we never lose that weight, God, we know that we have our sufficiency in you. And so tonight we receive that truth. We receive that truth. Lord, you're not enough. You're more than enough. You're more than enough. As we stand in your presence, God, we leave it all here. Every lie, we leave it here at the altar, God, so that we can experience true freedom, true joy, and true peace. I pray for every person standing at this altar right now, God. You know their heart better than even they know their heart, God. I pray for healing to come to every heart tonight. I pray that we will experience the only type of peace that can come from securing our identity to who you say we are, God. It's no longer about our dreams and our ambitions. It's about who you are, because you are our hope. We receive our freedom right now. In Jesus' holy name.